0: across the country. In delivering remarks at the commissioning exercise this past week, Agriculture Minister Zulfikar Mustafa said the project is another demonstration of the government's long-term vision for transforming agriculture into a modern, technology-driven sector. According to Minister Mustafa, under the visionary leadership of President Ali, Guyana is transitioning from a country that grows food to a nation that designs and manages modern agriculture ecosystems. The Agriculture Minister noted that the global livestock sector is facing ever-increasing challenges on all fronts. It is against this background that government is moving in the direction of science-based, technology-driven agriculture. It is through this approach that the nation's youth are becoming involved in agriculture.
1: When you look around the globe today, the livestock industry is facing unprecedented pressure and challenges, from rising feed costs, new disease threats, climate-related disruptions, and tightening environmental standards. Traditional farming is being challenged like never before. But where others see challenges, Guyana sees opportunities. I want to say here, when we were in the midst of the COVID pandemic, His Excellency wrote a beautiful publication, From Crisis to Opportunities. And I think when you go through that book and you read it out in its entirety, you will see that the ideas in that book is being now, we are transforming here today. We are transforming it in reality today. In 2021, when we look at the agriculture population in our country, what we found? We found mature persons who were in agriculture for decades, and we didn't see young people involved in agriculture. Although we have a Guyana School of Agriculture that churns out hundreds of young people every year with diploma, certificate, and other qualification. We have the University of Guyana, where we have a number of students coming out with degrees. They were not involved in agriculture. So the president said, look, it's time that we focus on young people, build their interests, and bring them into agricultural production and agriculture. Because many of those persons who came out of the Guyana School of Agriculture, the University of Guyana, were doing other work. Many of them were doing clerical work. And we decided to set up a company, the Agriculture Innovation Entrepreneurship Program, where we targeted young people, firstly, from the Guyana School of Agriculture, from NARI, University of Guyana. Today, we have that company which is very active. We have over 300 shade houses that were built, and we have young people today are producing from those shade houses, and they're selling their produce to these large supermarkets in our country. Reputable supermarket, they are packaging the product from that program. Then we improve on the program. A lot of young people now became interested and they came on. And then we partner with corporate sponsor and we build the hydroponics farms in regions 2, 5, and 10, where that project is producing large amount of green leafy vegetables.
0: The Tunnel House project now features 9 groups consisting of 40 persons each, involved and benefiting from the initiative, comprising young adults drawn from a wide cross-section of the communities in which the project has been established. According to Minister Mustafa, government is focusing on positioning the local livestock sector to be efficient, sustainable, and scale to a level never before seen in CARICOM.
1: We are positioning our livestock sector to be efficient, sustainable, and scale to level never seen before in CARICOM. Many of you all know that now we are working to reduce the food import bill by 25% by 2030. Before 2020, Guyana's livestock sector was severely constrained by neglect, weak institutional support, and absence of coherent development strategy. Today, the livestock industry in Guyana has evolved from a small-scale activity to a more strategic, government-supported sector that focuses on food security and breed improvement. Between 2020 and 2025, poultry production in Guyana has exploded from 43,736 tons. I want to repeat that figure. From 43,736 tons to 91,382 tons, marking a remarkable 108.9% increase during that period. That's a tremendous achievement for us in terms of that. And today you have the naysayers, and I will talk a little more about the livestock sector, because the poultry sector is not the only sector. Dr. Waldron will tell you. He's under a lot of pressure now to ensure that he get all these things into operation. Actually, 24-hour he's working with us, and every time in the night he's receiving calls. But I will tell you that what we are doing now, what is happening in Guyana today, we have never seen it happen in the history of our country, thanks to the excellent leadership of His Excellency President Dr. Henri Fernando.
0: Speaking to the increased production capacity afforded by the tunnel ventilated pens, Minister Mustafa said chicken and chicken products continue to be Guyana's main source of protein, allowing for a market that's stable, predictable, and growing, moving from 43,000 tons in 2020 to 91,000 tons by the end of 2025.
1: This tunnel ventilated pen project, with a complete investment of approximately $1 billion in infrastructure, equipment, and training, now adds to the expansion of the AIEP and span across Region 4, Region 3, 4, and 5. Very shortly, we'll extend this project also to Region 2 and Region 6. We are now looking at the groups there in those areas. This will represent a remarkable transformation to international poultry standard. These state-of-the-art facilities here at Montrepo, at CI in Region 3, and VOAP in Region 5 are all now completed and currently stocked with chicken that are performing exceptionally well. Each pen has a capacity to store between 20 to 40,000 birds, reaching market weight just between 5 to 6 weeks. This project also embodies the principle of climate smart agriculture. I was just talking, and Leah was just reminding me that we are now starting this dry season. Remember, we talked about it. We are now seeing it. The heat is so much. And that is why the mortality rate in these pens are low. So, by 2030, it's the government vision to at least have 50% of newly established agribusiness venture should be led by women. We have other instruction from the president that all the projects in the Ministry of Agriculture must include 35% women and 30% youth. This project here encompasses almost 100% young people today. That's a proud achievement for us. As I said, we have five pens that are in operation. We have five dynamic poultry groups, each led by committed entrepreneurs, young people who never had an interest in agriculture. Who said agriculture was a menial job in 2020, 2021? Who said agriculture was for the old people, people who never went to school? Today we had the testimonial of the young lady who said she's a professional, but now she is involved in poultry business. We have over 300 young people who are involved in the Shade House project and the hydroponics project. So now we are seeing young people. When you look at the other programs around the country, we have a lot of women entrepreneurs now are involved in sheep rearing, in cattle rearing, and a number of other activities in the agriculture sector. We will continue to expand this model across the country. Integrating technology, youth entrepreneurship, and regional collaboration to make Guyana the agriculture hub of the Caribbean.
0: In delivering the feature address, Prime Minister Brigadier Retired Mark Phillips said the government has developed a clear vision for the future of Guyana's agriculture sector, one driven by innovation, resilience, and technology to improve productivity and protect farmers.
1: This Tunnel Pen project is not an isolated initiative. It is part of our comprehensive strategy to modernize agriculture, build resilience, and to eventually create a technologically advanced sector to ensure that no farmer goes to bed wondering if tomorrow will bring ruin. Ladies and gentlemen, we are investing in the drainage to protect against floods. We are investing in irrigation to ensure adequate supplies of water to farmers. We will move towards domestic fertilizer production as part of a shield against price shocks. We are developing agro-processing hubs to reduce post-harvest losses. We are graduating more towards production that reward quality in production. This is transformation with a purpose that you've been hearing all along since we started the ceremony today. This is transformation that put our farmers first. And this, my fellow Guyanese, is the future we are building together. A future where our farmers can sleep soundly, knowing that your government, our government, stands with you every step of the way. Our vision for agriculture over the next 5 years is aimed at cementing Guyana's status as the food-producing capital of the Caribbean.
0: Speaking in an invited comment, remigrant Guyanese entrepreneur and himself a large-scale poultry farmer and a member of the Board of Directors of the Guyana Livestock Development Authority, GLDA, Dr. Sean Cambridge, said the government's Tunnel House project is a natural progression in the evolution of the local poultry sector, one that brings us in line with internationally accepted production norms.
2: I think it's a wonderful initiative. You know, I spent most of my time outside of Guyana, whereby automatic systems, tunnel ventilated systems, are normal. And, you know, in Guyana, we are traditionally accustomed to ma and pop backyard pens, whether it's sheep, whether it's chickens, whether it's cattle. And so I knew that we needed to go far away. I came back to Guyana about 5 years ago. I spoke with the president, spoke with the agricultural minister. And when I got a glimpse of the direction that they wanted to go in, I was very excited. I knew about the tunnel ventilated pen system. It's the gold standard. It's the best that we have in the world. We're taking that step, and we're making it happen. In terms of comfort to the birds, excellent. In terms of feed conversion, probably some of the best. In terms of a reduction in mortality, excellent as well. What some people are not even aware of is that we came out of open-sided pens, whereby we suffered high mortality because of viral load, because of bacterial load. At some point, when we had the HH outbreak not too long ago, we had up to 60% mortality in some of those pens. Now with these tunnel ventilated pens, the mortality is down to 2.8%. I mean, that's exciting, you know. We have the major players that control the market share in Guyana. That is Bounty Farms, David Fernandes. We have Royal Chicken and Shamir coming into play, and they're giving information. They're giving knowledge all on behalf of the president who brought out this initiative. I think we're in good hands, and I'm excited.
0: Dr. Cameron said that local poultry pens

0: those areas, because there are a lot of people there that, want to do poultry as well, but they have open-sided pens. And as I just mentioned, the mortality level is exceptionally high. So in terms of comfort of the birds, in terms of feed conversion, in terms of, ensuring that the birds are able to exist in a better environment, litter quality. We wouldn't have to deal with damp, wet litter anymore. These tunnel ventilated pens have big, huge fans that extract all of the humidity in the pen. So it's new technology. We have to get with the program. And I am 100% sure that people who want to be profitable in chicken will go in this direction. What is good is that it's not one person that is benefiting from this initiative. It's a collection of people that are coming on board at the same time. And they are combining wit to support Bounty, to support Royal Chicken, and they're making it happen. I don't think that there is any other direction. We have to get into line with what is now the gold standard. And tunnel ventilated pens is what it is.
1: The Tunnel Ventilated Pens project represents an investment of more than $1 billion in infrastructure, equipment and training, and has expanded the AIEP across Regions 3, 4 and 5. The project comprises 5 state-of-the-art poultry facilities located at Monrepo, Cornelia Ida and Onvowat, all of which have been completed and are currently stocked with birds that are performing exceptionally well, designed to international poultry production standards. Each tunnel ventilated pen accommodates between 20,000 and 45,000 birds, with broilers reaching market weight in just 5 to 6 weeks. The facilities utilize controlled environment technology that enhances production efficiency while improving flock health and overall performance.
2: Traditional fertilizers have long been a staple in rice cultivation, but a new innovation is helping farmers produce more while spending less. I'm here at the GRDB's Rice Research Station at Burma Mykoni, where experts are demonstrating how the nano-urea fertilizer is producing more and why farmers are being encouraged to make the switch.
3: Unlike conventional urea that is spread across the soil, nanourea is applied directly to the leaves of the rice plant. Launched last October by the Ministry of Agriculture in collaboration with the Guyana Rice Development Board, GRDB, and the Energy and Resources Institute, TERI, India, the nanourea is a revolutionary liquid nitrogen fertilizer where urea is broken down into nanoparticles. It delivers nitrogen directly to the plant leaves via foliar spray rather than through the soil. Agronomist and head of department at the GRDB's Rice Research Station, Dr. Ghansham Payman, spoke of the benefits of this new technology.
4: We would have done a consecutive seasonal evaluation. And for the 3 consecutive seasons that we would have done the research, we have concluded that nanourea can replace or substitute a 50 kg bag of the conventional urea. So the driving force behind moving to nanourea, there are some key benefits. For example, the use efficiency. You're applying less, getting better results. Secondly, the environmental benefit is significantly better. While you're dumping a 46% nitrogen into the soil, which does, you have nitrification, you undergo affecting the groundwater with nitrates. You have ammonical volatilization, and you have runoff and so on. And that is why you see some of the drainage canals in the rice cultivated area are so luscious and green because of nitrogen running off from the fields. Now, because you're applying nano fertilizer directly onto the leaf of the plant, and the percentage of nitrogen that this fertilizer carries is only 8%, whereas the conventional urea is 46%. So you're actually putting out in the environment a lower volume of nitrogen with a higher use efficiency, giving you similar and a little percent increase in the grain yield, the shelf life. Conventional urea

0: If you store it for two consecutive seasons or more, if the conditions are not ideal, the fertilizer tends to cake up or gets hard. And that is really due to absorption of moisture, right? The urea fertilizer is hygroscopic. It means that it can absorb moisture from the atmosphere. And when that fertilizer starts to melt, you're losing nitrogen and the quality of the fertilizer, so you can't spread it easily. So with nano fertilizers, it has a shelf life of up to 2 years. So if you're purchasing it now, you can still have it for another three crops, once being stored under favorable conditions.
1: Beyond the scientific benefits, nanourea could also make a significant difference to farmers' operating cost.
0: The cost. GRDB has procured the nano fertilizer and selling it to farmers only on a cost recovery basis, which is really $2,500 Ghana dollars for 500 ml bottle. That 500 ml bottle will be used to apply to 1 acre of rice. Now, if a farmer has to use the conventional urea fertilizer, replacing it with a bag of fertilizer that today, due to the war and so on, it costs us approximately $10,000 per bag. So when you're looking at the equivalent in terms of the cost, there is 25% of that of the conventional urea. So why not go for nano urea, especially in the current crisis in the rice industry, where prices, input prices are skyrocketing and the market price for the produce is declining.
1: Research has also confirmed that the new technology cannot completely replace conventional fertilizer.
0: So far, based on our experiments, and which is also in line with what other researchers have done across the world, 50% of the urea or nitrogen requirement must be done by the conventional urea. And that is, it must be applied in the first dose. So the recommendation for fertilizer in rice is a 3-split application for nitrogen. So after sowing, at around 18 to 20 days, you will broadcast about 55 pounds of TSP fertilizer, 55 pounds of muriate of potash, and 110 pounds of urea, right? To complete the fertilization program for the rice, that's when now you switch now to nano fertilizer. And that's where you will apply at 35 days, 250 ml. And a final application, which is another 250 ml at 55 days. So two application timings at 250 ml is 500 ml in total. And that replaces 110 pounds of the conventional urea.
1: Proper application is essential to achieving the full benefits of the nanourea fertilizer. Before spraying begins, the mist blower is filled with 10 liters of water. The nanourea is then added at the recommended dosage of 125 milliliters per tank, with 2 tank loads applied per acre. Together, this delivers the recommended 250 milliliters of nanourea per acre. As the operator moves through the field, a steady and moderate pace is maintained to ensure the foliage is evenly coated. This helps maximize nutrient absorption through the leaves, giving the fertilizer the best opportunity to work effectively. This is done in 3 phases. The first is done at 18 to 21 days, then the second at 38 to 40 days, and lastly at 55 to 60 days. Following these recommended application practices enables farmers to maximize the benefits of the nanourea, promoting healthier crops, improved nitrogen efficiency, and stronger yields while reducing fertilizer use and production cost.
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3: Thank you, Michelle. 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
3: This is awesome. 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And members of the diaspora could lock in and you could look at the news. 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
5: Of course. 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
3: 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This is awesome.
5: The answer is we got to evolve. If we want to keep up with what's happening in our world, we have to be able to give people news now. One of the things our CEO here at NCN says a lot of the time is that the deadline for news is no longer at 6 o'clock.
3: Yeah.
5: It is right now.
3: It's right.
5: And we have to be able to answer that question. And we've been able to do that through the development of this app and now through promoting. 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
6: The National Communications Network Incorporated stands in solidarity with the families of the MV Barima tragedy. We extend our deepest condolences to the families and loved ones of those who lost their lives. We also give thanks for the lives that were spared and offer our prayers for the safe return of those who remain missing at sea. During this difficult time, our thoughts are with all those affected by this tragic incident.
7: Welcome to another episode of Tikoi. Today, it's a message of comfort, understanding, and hope to the families mourning the MV Barima tragedy. To all the families, relatives, friends, and communities affected by the tragic sinking of the MV Barima, our hearts are with you during this unimaginable time of pain, fear, uncertainty, and loss. The sudden loss of loved ones in a maritime tragedy can leave families experiencing shock and disbelief. For many, the pain is made even more difficult by waiting for information, searching for missing relatives, receiving devastating news, or trying to understand how life could change so suddenly. There are no perfect words for a tragedy of this magnitude. There is no correct way to grieve. Some people may cry continuously. Others may feel numb, confused, angry, restless, or unable to accept what has happened. Some may talk constantly about their loved one, while others may not be able to speak at all. These are all possible responses to profound grief. Grief is not a sign of weakness. Grief is a natural emotional response to losing someone we love or fear may have lost. It can affect the whole person, our emotions, thoughts, body behavior, relationships, and fate. Mourning family members may experience shock, disbelief, or emotional numbness, intense sadness and frequent crying, anger, frustration, or feelings of injustice, guilt and thoughts such as, I should have done more, fear, anxiety, and difficult feeling safe, difficulty sleeping or frightening dreams, loss of appetite or changes in eating, difficulty concentrating or making decisions, repeatedly thinking about the tragedy or replaying what may have happened, physical symptoms such as exhaustion, headaches, tightness in the chest or stomach, discomfort, a strong desire to withdraw from other people, moments of feeling normal followed by sudden waves of grief. These reactions can come and go. A person may feel calm in the morning and overwhelmed by grief later in the day. This does not mean they are going backwards. Grief is not a straight line. It often comes in waves. When there is uncertainty, grief can become even more painful for families still waiting for news about a loved one. The emotional burden can be especially severe. Uncertainty may create a painful mixture of hope, fear, confusion, and exhaustion. Families may feel unable to fully grieve because they are still waiting for answers. During this period, it is important to allow families to experience their emotions without judging them. They should not be pressured to move on, be strong, or stop hoping. Their feelings are valid. Practical ways families can cope with grief, for example. 1. Take one moment and one day at a time. Families do not have to solve the future today. The immediate goal may simply be to get through the next hour, eat something, drink water, rest, and stay connected to trusted people. 2. Do not grieve alone. Talk to someone who is compassionate and willing to listen. This may be a family member, friend, religious leader, counselor, social worker, mental health professional, or a trusted community member. 3. Allow emotions to come. Crying, silence, and sadness can all be a part of grief. There is no need for apologies, for tears, or pretend to be strong in every moment. 4. Maintain basic routines where possible. Try to eat regularly, drink water, sleep when possible, and take short periods of rest. These simple acts do not remove grief, but they can help the body cope with emotional stress. 5. Be careful with alcohol and drugs during this time. Substances may temporarily numb emotional pain, but can intensify depression, anxiety, and anger, and sleep problems. During a crisis, it is safer to seek human support rather than trying to cope through substances. 6. Limit constant exposure to distressing information. Repeatedly watching videos, photographs, or social media posts about a tragedy can increase trauma and anxiety. Families should seek verified information from trusted sources and take breaks from the news. 7. Preserve memories in meaningful ways. When appropriate, families may find comfort in prayer, photographs, storytelling, writing letters to their loved ones, visiting meaningful places, preparing memorials, or sharing memories with others. 8. Support children gently and honestly. Children may grieve differently from adults. They may ask the same questions repeatedly. Be patient and kind. Become quiet. Cling to adults. Have nightmares or appear to play normally. Adults should give age-appropriate, truthful explanations. Reassure children that they are loved and allow them to ask questions. 9. Accept practical help. Grieving families may need assistance with food, transportation, childcare, communication, funeral arrangements, paperwork, or daily responsibilities. Practical support is often one of the most meaningful forms of compassion. Now, how to support someone who's grieving? You do not need to have perfect words to say to them. You can simply say, "I'm here with you." You do not have to go through this alone. I'm so sorry for what you're experiencing. You can talk about your loved ones with me. I will sit with you even if you do not feel like talking. How can I help you today? Avoid telling grieving people to be strong. Forget about it. Move on, or everything happens for a reason. Even when those words are meant kindly, they can make a grieving person feel that their pain is being dismissed. Sometimes the greatest comfort is simply sitting quietly beside someone. Please pay attention to signs that extra help is needed. Grief is painful, but people should receive additional professional support if they are unable to function for an extended period of time, or are experiencing severe panic, persistent hopelessness, overwhelming guilt, frightening traumatic memories, serious sleep problems, increase in substance use, or thoughts of harming themselves or not wanting to live. If someone says they may harm themselves or cannot stay safe, do not leave them alone. Stay with them and seek immediate emergency or professional help. A message to the grieving families: please remember that you do not have to carry this pain alone. Your tears are not weakness. Your anger does not make you a bad person. Your silence does not mean you do not care. Your moments of laughter do not mean you have forgotten your loved one. Grief is love that has been deeply wounded by loss. In the days and weeks ahead, please be patient with yourselves and with one another. Different family members may grieve in different ways. Some may need to talk, others may need to be quiet. Some may seek prayer and spiritual comfort. 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To every family affected by the MV Barima tragedy, may you receive accurate information, compassionate support, strength for each other in difficult days, and the care of family, friends, professionals, and the wider community. May the lives of those who have been lost or remain unaccounted for never be forgotten. And to those who are grieving, you do not have to be strong every minute. For today, it is enough to breathe, to reach for support, and to take the next step, one moment at a time. You are not alone. Your grief matters. Your loved ones matter. And your community must stand with you. With all my love, Dr. Shamina Hanif.

0: government's WIN initiative continues to train hundreds of persons with various skills, preparing them for immediate entry into the workforce. The Department of Public Information, DPI, spoke with Director of Training at Nations University School of Technology, Trishan Budram, who said the university has been partnering with the ministry since 2021. He said they started offering City and Guilds technical and vocational courses in areas such as plumbing, carpentry, electrical installation, welding and masonry.
1: The participants have gotten an opportunity to learn skill sets that will potentially separate them from the crowd, so to speak, to prepare them for the booming construction industry right now in Guyana. And of course, it's providing them with skill sets that they can right away go in the field and start working.
0: With the booming construction industry, the need for skills have also been increasing.
1: For this year, we will be potentially training close to about 700 participants in the City and Guilds area. Of course, we have managed to train over a few hundred between last year and this year. And, you know, the numbers continue to rise because the interests continue to rise.
0: DPI also spoke to several of the trainees who are grateful for the free training opportunity.
2: I really appreciate it because outside of doing it with the government, this would have took a lot of money. And being a person that owns my own business, that would have taken funds from my business to get to learn this. So the mere fact that the government is offering this to us is really, really, really, really nice.
3: I feel really empowered because I like to learn things. I always have a thirst for various fields of knowledge. And I think skill is one of a very, especially as a female, very empowering set to have a skill set. I mean, I think it's a really wonderful thing, especially as females, so that we are not totally helpless and totally dependent. It gives us an idea so that we can be able to do things with for ourselves and also to be able to even branch off.
2: I would say I feel very happy to be a part of this training because all along, who would have thought I could have done something like this? And here I am, proving to myself that I could. I would like to say thanks to the president also for coming up with such program for the young people like myself and older folks. It doesn't really have an age range.
4: I'm glad for the opportunity. They say opportunity only comes once, so when it comes, you need to take it. So thank you so much for the opportunity.
5: That has brought us to the end of Information for Nation Building. This program serves to bring you updates on the work and initiatives being undertaken by the government of Guyana.

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Ken Mollard Price of Lot 2023 Eastville, Annandale, East Coast, Demerara. Ference Shadrach Garraway of Charity Squatting Area, Essequibo Coast. Samuel K. DuJoy of Lot 169 Thomas Street, Kitty, Georgetown, or all somewhere else in the country. Anyone knowing the whereabouts of these individuals is asked to kindly pass this message on. Our next announcement of death and messages can be heard on this station

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2: Well, we are here to do what we're good at doing, helping to create winners from our daily lottery games. My pleasure to be here. My name is Sherri-Ann Dowell. 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No draw is possible without the presence of our auditor. I'm pleased to introduce Mr. Singh, representing his Amaling Company. Let's get started. 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Here are your winning numbers. 1, 2, and 7. And now for that Multi-X ball. It's 3X. So let's recap. Your lucky three evening numbers are 1, 2, 7 at Multi-X Ball, 3X. 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
2: 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First number is 8. Your second winning number, 19. That third winning number, 17. That fourth winning number, 7. Your fifth winning number, 3. That fourth winning number, 10. Last number, it is 20. Those are your winning draw the line numbers. Let's recap. 8, 19, 17, 7, 3, 10, and 20. 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
1: 10。And 26. I hope you're lucky enough to become a millionaire tonight. Let's recap. 24, 6, 4, 10, and 26. Our Lotto Super 6 game is coming up next.
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1: 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Your first winning number is 20. Your second winning number, 27. The third winning number is 26. The fourth winning number, 12. Making way for that fifth winning number. Here it is, 18. And your sixth winning number is 23. And now for your bonus ball. It is 10. Let's do some recapping for you. Here are your winning Lotto Super 6 numbers. 20, 27, 26, 12, 18, and 23. Your bonus ball number is 10. That free ticket letter E. Congrats. 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

0: tragedy. The Cherryjagan Research Center Red House family extends its deepest sympathies to the families who have lost loved ones, the survivors who have endured this traumatic ordeal, those who continue to wait in anguish for news of the missing, and everyone affected by this tragedy. 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

A very good day to you and welcome to Album of the Day. On this program, we put the spotlight on our artists and our music of yesteryear. Music that has touched and influenced our lives. On today's program, we have Eddie Hooper on the radio stage. Hilbert Eddie Hooper, who was also known as Lord Inventor, was a wonderfully talented person, graphic designer, poetry writer, and illustrator. He was from Fyrish Village on the Carentine Coast. He was also a nationalist, composer, and songwriter, a folklorist, and a smooth, sweet soul, Calypsonian or Sokosian. Eddie Hooper created a Guyanese genre that was founded on the musical pulse of the bass guitar. It was called the Lopi or the Lopi beat, and unfortunately, it never really caught on in Guyana as it should. Many of Eddie's earlier songs are now known as Guyanese oldies. However, when he migrated to the USA, the sound of his music seemed to change, maybe reflecting the new realities that he found himself facing in his new country. From his 1982 album titled Tomorrow's Sun, let's listen to the title track, Tomorrow's Sun, and Trying to Live.

You are listening to Album of the Day. And on today's program, our artist in the spotlight is Eddie Hooper. Eddie Hooper, who hailed from Irish Village on the Corentin Coast, is also credited as being the creator of the Guyanese Lopi beat. We continue with the song Maybe.

You were listening to Album of the Day, and in the spotlight was Hilbert Eddie Hooper, who was also known as Lord Inventor. He hailed from Fyrish Village on the Corentyne Coast and is also credited as being the creator of the Guyanese Lopi beat. We leave you now with Until the Morning Comes. I am Colin Charles.

the coast to the hinterland, from our riverine communities to the Rupununi, this is the Voice of Guyana, broadcasting on 102.5 FM and 560 AM, relaying nationwide on 95.1 FM in Lethem, Mabaruma, Madia, Aishalton, Bartica, and Oriella, and 95.5 FM on Radio Essequibo. 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

0: A nation came together in solemn remembrance, honoring the lives lost in the tragic MV Barima incident. Citizens from all walks of life, led by President Dr. Mohamed Irfan Ali, among others, who participated in a candlelight vigil as a symbol of unity, compassion, and unwavering support for the grieving families. The evening was marked by prayers, reflection, and a shared commitment to stand with those affected during this difficult time. We now bring you a recording of the national vigil.
1: Very difficult night for our country, but for these families. And I thought it necessary to be here, not only over the last couple of days, but tonight, tomorrow, until the men and women in uniform, all those who are helping out there, including the private sector, our regional partners, our French partners, our Trinidadian partners, our Brazilian partners, all who came together to support us and to support these families. We are not going to leave this mission that is still a rescue and recovery mission. I've seen the remarkable side of many persons in the last couple of days. I've listened to every single story from almost every single family who have lost someone, or who have lost many family members. I've listened to almost every survivor. These are simple people living simple lives. Simple families living simple lives. Many of whom are on that boat to ensure they provide for their families, and tragedy struck. And we're reminded in Psalms 34:18, the Lord is near to the brokenhearted and saves those who are crushed in spirit. In Psalms 147:3, we're reminded too that He heals the brokenhearted and binds up their wounds. And for the family, even though you walk through the darkest valley, remember, fear no evil, for God is with you, as He is with all of us. Tonight, my brothers and sisters, I want to thank the members of the religious community for sharing messages of hope. On Monday, and we see still members of the Coast Guard, members of the Guyana Police Force, members of the Guyana Defense Force, medical personnel, nurses, doctors, technicians, the Minister of Health, as we speak, is with the team in the mortuary preparing bodies. The regional officials, the regional chairman, members of cabinet, our Prime Minister, members of Parliament, all who relentlessly work. But what I've seen here, the amazing team, from the time the first body was recovered, no one asked who it was. No one asked who are they related to. I see Dr. McQuad, Lieutenant Colonel Shepherd and his team, without a question, got into the boat as if it was their own mother or father or child. I stood there and watched every single body up to now being recovered. I saw them lift gently, calling on each other to be careful, to be gentle, and with great dignity, brought all of those bodies through this process. I saw with my eyes the unbelievable love that we have for each other. I'm very grateful that we were here to meet the families and to be able to offer some comfort. This is not an easy day in this nation's history. It is not an easy day under my presidency. It is a very difficult time. I want every family member to know that we will continue to pray for you. We'll continue to hold you close to our hearts. And as your president, I assure you that I'll continue to ensure everything that is necessary is done. But tonight I speak not only for this location where everybody recovered was brought, but I speak to every survivor. The pain, the trauma, the emotional distress. We pray that you're strengthened and the Ministry of Health is here to continue to offer that support to you. I ask every single person who is involved in this process not to shy away from mental therapy. This was very difficult. Community members here in Region 2, Region 1, Region 3, the boat operators, all those who took our calls and went out there that night, we thank you. The work continues tonight, tomorrow, and until we know that we've given it our all. But I have a duty to speak to every Guyanese tonight. My fellow Guyanese, we meet this evening in the hush of sorrow, too vast for words. We gather here beneath a metaphorical sky that has forgotten its blue and is painted instead in a gloomy gray of a nation's mourning. We gather this evening not as strangers separated by creed or shore, but as one broken body. We came to pray, to hold, to remember, to seek the quiet hand of God in the thunder of our silence. It is in moments like these that words prove inadequate, when language kneels defeated. No sermon can measure this abyss. No reason stills the cry that rises from our chests and from the homes and those who will no longer return to them. I sat here listening to the cry of so many mothers, fathers, grandmothers, grandfathers, brothers, sisters, nephews, nieces, aunts, cousins, neighbors, friends. Brigadier Khan, Colonels Howell, Loreen, and all of the Maquot, entire health system, all our counselors, listen to those cries. But today we gather here in charity, a place whose very name now speaks with profound meaning to our nation. Once known as a gateway to our hinterland and a community of quiet industry, charity has through this unimaginable tragedy become the nerve center of a massive rescue and recovery operation, the place from which hope has been carried across the waters, where anguish has found compassion, and where determination has confronted despair. Charity has become forever woven into the story of our nation's sorrow, because this is where the grieving people have rallied to recover their own. From here, prayers have risen with every departing vessel. Here, anxious families have waited between hope and heartbreak. Here, courage has been measured not in words, but in deeds. Charity is now forever embraced within the bosom of our nation's recovery and will occupy a sacred place in our collective memory as a symbol of compassion, sacrifice, and hope. This tragedy has inflicted a mortal wound on our nation. It has taken laughter from our homes and schools. It has taken light from the doorways and breath from the chests of those who waited. Our hearts are shattered and anguish is everywhere. Across many homes, there are now rooms where no one sleeps, where we reach for children who are no longer there, and who will never again be there anymore. And where mothers, fathers, brothers, sisters, friends, and loved ones will no longer speak. And oh, the children, the small ones, the swift ones, the innocent ones, whose joy was a sudden sun in every room. Their footsteps will not race to open arms. Their tomorrows have been extinguished. Yet, even in this valley of tears and grief, we give thanks for every life the deep did not claim. We pray for the survivors, for bodies that mend, for minds that tremble, for spirits that carry scars unseen. At this solemn hour, the grateful heart of our nation also turns to those whose extraordinary courage became the difference between life and death. We honor the men and women of our joint services, the fisher folk who answered the call without hesitation, the private aircraft operators who carried hope across the skies, our doctors, nurses, and healthcare workers who labored tirelessly to comfort the injured and care for the afflicted, the volunteers whose compassion knew neither day nor night, our regional officials, public servants, and government agencies, and the countless others whose names are too numerous to mention, but whose acts of kindness and selflessness have become part of the quiet heroism of this national response. On behalf of a grateful nation, I offer to each of you our deepest thanks. We are equally grateful to our international partners who stood beside us and continue to stand beside us in this painful hour. We acknowledge with profound appreciation the personnel from French Guiana who responded with urgency and solidarity. I express my thanks to all of CARICOM who have expressed not only their support, but remain on standby to support us. We also express our sincere gratitude to Brazil and to the many friendly states that have pledged their support and assistance. Their friendship has reminded us that even in our deepest sorrow, Guyana does not stand alone. And so this evening, I say, by the grace and mercy of God, through faith and patience, through faith in understanding that we are nothing, I stand before you as president, but I am nothing but the equal mortal soul of each of you. But I stand with the faith and hope that we shall overcome. This is not a refrain of ease, but a rock of faith. A whisper that this dark hour must break. The grief is not the end of the story. That tragedy does not have the final say. That hope shall rise from the depths of despair. So let us bear each other now. Let us uplift each other. Let every grieving house be wrapped in the warm cloak of our prayers. Let neighbor become kin, and every temple, mosque, and church become a harbor in the storm. Let every Guyanese heart make room for another's ache. For when one weeps, we all are wet with tears. This wound is deep and terrible. It has shaken us to the core, but it shall not break us. There will come a time for questions, for truth to rise, for justice to speak. But today is not that day. Today we mourn. Today we comfort. Today we stand beside the broken and say with our every breath, you are not alone. To every family carrying an unbearable loss, to every mother waiting for one more embrace that will never come, to every father whose heart has been broken beyond words, to every husband, wife, child, brother, sister, grandparent, and friend, whose world has been forever changed, I speak to you directly today. Your grief is our nation's grief. Your tears are our nation's tears.

you are not alone. 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May strength find the weary. May mercy receive those whose journey ended too soon. And may our nation now grieving be bound by love. Though now our tears fall like rain upon this land, we are a people of resilience, of rising, of returning, with God before us and each other besides us, and hope within us, we shall rise. Together, as one nation, under God, we shall overcome. May God have mercy on all our departed brothers and sisters. May God continue to bless the brave men and women of this country who continue to be out there. May God guide them. May God guide all of us. And may we all use this opportunity to be better citizens, better neighbors, and better family members of this great Guyanese family. Thank you, and God bless all of you.

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1: Whom have I on earth beside
0: thee? Whom in heaven but thee?
1: Whom in heaven but thee?
0: Let's sing the chorus for the last time. Savior, Savior.

His Excellency Dr. Mahmoudia Finali, my colleague Minister Ramraj, and I want to acknowledge not here but he's on duties, Dr. Frank Anthony here in the region at Saudi, members of the Discipline Service, all the regional officials led by Regional Chairman and the entire team, and RU and the entire team here throughout these days. Specific mention also for the health personnel led by Dr. Makwat and RHO and the entire team. Number of volunteers, a number of persons who have been supporting the efforts, family members, friends, villagers. Tonight, we are gathered here, joining throughout the length and breadth of our country in this period, declared period of mourning, a period that none of us, no matter how much we are here and we can see the affected families, no matter how much we say to each other, we understand your pain. Really, it's not, we can't really feel it as much. But I want to assure to all of the affected families and friends that you can be rest assured. What you've seen throughout these few days, the number of persons who came forward, including the private individuals who would lend their support to the waterways and any other actions that can help in the search, in the same vein, you can be rest assured. In the Guyanese spirit, in the Guyanese way, led by none other than our President, His Excellency Dr. Mahmoudia Finali, who, although, unlike him, I was not in the jurisdiction at the time, and then when we saw the message came through, I can let you know our President was throughout the night monitoring and trying to think, although not present in the country physically, take command of the situation to see what best can be done. And immediately upon entering our country, took to Region 1, to Mabruman, to Taituma, and then here, for which he has not moved. And that leadership that you see there with all of us, because from you have religious intervention, when we look for inner strength, we look to that, to the various divine interventions. And outwardly, we also sometimes need people who can give us that motivation, that courage to continue to go, to continue to put the best foot forward, and for all of us. And so similarly to all the family members who are here and not here, I want to assure you we'll continue to keep you in our thoughts, to continue to work with you throughout this process. This is just the beginning. We know and we understand that certainly you would want for those who are still awaiting to find that evidence of body. We know you anxiously want to bring conclusion to that part of the chapter. But the process doesn't end there. It will continue. And I want to acknowledge to the leaders. We have a number of leaders here from various villages in both Mabruma and Port Kituma who are here with the families to work together to give that support so that we can put that moral support for you. And so certainly I want to share with those few words that our thoughts and our prayers are with all of you. And the entire Guyana is with you.
and further afield. And so that we can bring to the table now to let you know that we will be throughout the process and continuously with you. Thank you very much.

actually extend that a few tiers have to be dropped. Because of the magnitude of disaster or issues that we have had, July the 18th will be etched in the memory of all those who have suffered this immense loss and to their loved ones, and I'm certain with the people of Guyana. The people of Guyana mourns of this tremendous loss. We share, we empathize with what has happened and the grief and sorrow that you are facing. To sit here or to be here since Saturday last, through the night, days and night, and listen to the anguishing cries, listen to people fainting, the emotion that came out of this is unbelievable. We are very thankful that we have no other than His Excellency day and night since Monday, guiding and being with us. He has been speaking to us, He has been speaking to the family, He has been sitting here night, as I said, day, planning with us, seeing that all the different types of activity, and I can tell you, it's a lot of activity. The magnitude of what has happened is unbelievable, and of course, each and every one of you know that. But the guidance He has allowed us, He has given us, the kind of tasks, even 1 o'clock in the morning to be in the dorms to ensure that the lights are on, the mosquitoes won't bite, food are available, water are available. So many pieces had to come together to be where we are. And Mr. President, we are very thankful to have you guiding us on all of this. And there's to be so much thankful also for all the different parts that have come together, that have gelled together to make or to bring us to this, to handle the kind of magnitude, as I said, of the issues that have presented itself to us. I think it's commendable to all those who have been part of this activity, from the Defense Force Colonel Howell, my friend here, Stan, the Deputy Commissioner, and all of the folks who we have been engaging in daily, early in the morning, late into the night, to ensure all of this happened. To the regional staff, the chairman, the vice chairman, the REO, the DREO, and everyone, even to in the nights when these chairs have to be packed up, when these places have to be cleaned, when we have to transport persons, when we have to have meals, and so many activities, it brings us together. To the family, again, we express, as we do every day, our sincere condolences to each and every one of you. I know the sorrow and grief that each and every one of you are experiencing. I think it's indescribable. It's difficult to describe the loss that you have suffered. I know, as His Excellency said, we'll continue to work with each and every one of you to ensure that we are able to bring back some sort of sanity towards what has happened. So once again, thank you very much for being here tonight. Thank you.

0: At this time, I'm going to invite in the same order our religious leaders to come and talk briefly with you, especially to our relatives of the deceased, as they bring messages of hope. Pandit Chandrasekhar Sharma.
1: Namaste. I bow to that love, that humility that is in me, that is in you. And as we pray, and as we look at tonight's proceeding, is not something to just reflect on, but this remains with the nation. And in the Bhagavad Gita, Sri Krishna gives a very simple formula to the families, to his soldiers that had perished in that war that was fought years and years in the Mahabharata. To the families, loved ones, and the survivors, this tragedy would always be remembered. Our hearts are with you during this time of profound grief. I know words cannot ease your pain, and words alone cannot fill the gaps. But with prayers, with love and support of one another, Guyana stands with you, our president stands with you. I want you to find the strength in each other. Let that comfort be cherished in memories. Those you have lost and hope, may the compassion surround you, and may each new day bring healing, bring courage, bring peace. Let the memories of your loved ones continue to inspire love, unity, kindness in all of us. It is said by Shakespeare, "Tell me not in mournful number, life is but an empty dream, for the body is dead, the soul that slumbers, things are not what it seems." This tragedy should bring us closer to God, closer to one another, closer to our nation, closer to our families. May God bless and grant eternal peace to the departed. In Bhagavad Gita, Sri Krishna says, "Ye nam tasya veshakam yogyam pranayastu." The soul never dies, but the soul changes body when the body is destroyed. But one thing remains, the memories, the good and the bad that was left by that individual. To the families, I pray and ask, may these sacred words bring comfort to you through the pain and loss. The Bhagavad Gita teaches us to remain strong. I empathize, I show my sympathy, my condolence to the family. And when we look at something, reflecting upon what Minister Ramraj said, we are having a leader that stands with us. And this comes back to one thought. Our president, Dr. Mohammed Irfan Ali, is a leader that is defined. He is the audacity of hope. He stands with you. He stands with us in this time. May Lord Krishna grant that formula in prayers. May the memories of your loved ones remain the source of inspiration, and continue to support, continue to be closer to each other. Only with this you can have, or your loved ones can have, the departed ones can have eternal rest. With these few words in mind, continue to reflect, continue to show empathy to each other, and with this you'll be wholesome, you'll be heartedly, eternally happy. And of course, your loved ones would be happy in return. Thank you.

The Bible says in Isaiah chapter 6, verse 1, that in the year that King Uzziah died, I saw the Lord sitting upon a throne, high and lifted up, and his train filled the temple. In a year of loss, we saw God. This is a moment where people may have never thought about calling upon God. But in a moment like this, we see the need for God. It's a similar story in the Bible with Isaiah, who's been a prophet, and King Uzziah was the leader of God's people. He was powerful, he was protected, he made sure that his people were well taken care of. But the Bible says that in the year he died, the prophet was able to see the Lord. He saw the Lord for himself. You see, friends, family, and this beloved nation, today we gather with a heavy heart, like Isaiah, who faced the death of a king. We too face the painful loss of loved ones in this incident. But incident. Grief is real. Grief is real. And tears are holy. The Bible reminds us that in Matthew, blessed are they that mourn, for they shall be comforted. So those loved ones who are here, and all of us who are mourning, take this promise that God will comfort us. Isaiah's vision teaches us that even in the darkest year, God is still on his throne. Despite of what had happened on the 18th of July, God is still large and in charge. When the boat collapsed, lives were taken suddenly, but heaven was not shaken. God is still large and in charge. God remains servant, and his presence filled the temple of our hearts. That's why the psalmist says in Psalm 46:1, God is our refuge and strength, a very present help in trouble. So my excellency, God will strengthen all of us who are mourning. He's a present help in our time of trouble. Let us depend on him. We mourn, but we do not mourn as those without hope. For the Bible reminds us in John 11:25 that Jesus says, I am the resurrection and the life. He that believeth in me, though he were dead, yet shall he live. In order for us to experience such hope, we gotta believe in the true and living God. Because when we believe in the true and living God, death does not have the final say. God has it. And he promised to raise the dead in Christ. Revelation 21:4 promises us, the Bible says, and God shall wipe away all tears from their eyes, and there shall be no more death, neither sorrow nor crying, neither shall there be any more pain. This is not the end, brethren.
of a loved one's rest, it will be rest in the grief, or may be carried away with this water of the sea. But until that glorious morning, when the trumpet shall sound, the dead in Christ will rise first. The grave will give up the dead. The sea will give up the dead. And even though you may be cremating, even the dust will come together, because all eyes will have to see him. So let us put our trust in God in this moment. In this year of grief, we can have the opportunity to see God for ourselves. Diana, let us stand together. In tragedy, may unity be born. This is not time for us to pull against each other. This is not time for us to gossip and pull down each other. But God allows such things to happen to bring us together, so that unity can be born and we can unite together as a nation and celebrate. And if we are mourning, we will mourn together. So when the time of celebration comes, we can all celebrate together. Galatians 6:2 reminds us, bear ye one another burden, and so fulfill the law of Christ. If we want to see God in this year, let us be supportive to each other. Let us bear each other's burden, and that will fulfill the law of the Almighty God. This is not time to be divided, but this is time for us to see God and unite together. Let us comfort one another, strengthen each other, strengthen our family, and lift up our nation in prayer. Out of sorrow, God can bring revival. Out of sorrow, God can bring healing. Out of sorrow, God can bring a renewed faith. Like Isaiah, may this year of loss open our eyes to see the Lord high and lifted up. He still exists. Let grief turn us to grace. Let pain turn us to prayer. Let loss turn us to love. And may the peace of Christ, which passeth all understanding, guard our hearts and our minds. Now, unto him that is able to keep us or keep you from falling, and to present you faultless before the presence of his glory with excellent joy. Let this moment unite us together. Let this moment bring us to see and to know that God is still in charge. God bless you.

0: 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Once again we give praises and thanks and glorification for Almighty Allah. We praise Almighty God and we send salam and salutation upon our dear and beloved Prophet Muhammad from the very inception of time, from the very first man, Adam alayhi wasalam, and all his descendants, to our dear and noble Prophet Muhammad sallallahu alayhi wasallam. And in this verse, Allah subhanahu wa ta'ala has said, O you who believe, seek assistance through patient and prayer. Surely Allah is with the patient. We ask in this verse, he said, first of all, you should seek assistance through patience and prayer. And this is one of the most important things in our life. It is one of the pillar of Islam that has been granted salah, mean prayer, mean communion with Almighty God. And he said that, and do not speak of those who are slain or die in the way of Almighty God as dead. They are alive, but you cannot perceive them. He only knows. And he said that, and we will most certainly try you with someone of fear, hunger, and loss of property, and lives, and fruits, and give good news to the patient. Each and every one of us will be tested. Allah subhanahu wa ta'ala will test us in different ways. And this is a very sad day, a sad moment in our country that has been tested, and we never been tested so before, but there are time will come that we have been tested and we are going to test more hard and hard. And Allah subhanahu wa ta'ala said, and we will test you, and when a misfortune befalls them, they say, surely we belongs to Almighty God and we shall surely return to Him. This means that we are not forever. No one comes in this world forever. It doesn't matter how rich you are or poor you are, or what status you have in this life. We all have to return. He said, you have to return to our Creator. With what way we'll have to return to this Creator? In what way? It brings tears to my eyes that when I heard and I saw an eclipse of one of the survival, he said she was a girl and her baby. He said she was in the water and a man threw the letterette on him and said, take this. And he gave that letterette to that woman and the baby. And then he said, right in front of my eyes, I saw this man go down. This is love. This is what you love more than yourself. This is a good deed that before he passed, he gave a good deed. And he gave it, bring tears to my eyes, that what type of faith this man have, a very strong faith. And this is love, what we should love for one another. When Allah subhanahu wa ta'ala has mentioned in the Quran, he said, Ya ayyuhallazina amanu. And then he said, Ya ayyuhallazina nasu. He said, O mankind, O you who believe in the Creator, in the oneness of Almighty God. He didn't say and mention about the ethnicity of the color of our skin, but then he says again, Ya ayyuhallazina amanu, meaning that, O you who believe in the Creator, in the oneness of Almighty God. And he said, كَيْفَ تَكْفُرُونَ بِاللَّهِ وَكُنْتُمْ أَمْوَاتًا فَأَحْيَاكُمْ. He said, how could you deny the existence of God when you were mere particles, when you were nothing, and He gave you life, and He caused you to die, and again He will bring you to life for the answering. Each and every one of us will be judged. This is not our home. Our home is the Akhirah, in the life hereafter. Each and every one Allah will test with different tests. A wife will test with her husband, a husband will test with her wife, and their children. Each and every one of us will be tested in this life. There will be never a smooth water. There will always be smooth and rough water. But we all have to give praise and thank to the Creator who has given us life in this world. So I said, when you have a misfortune befall them, they will surely say that we belong to Him and we shall surely return to Allah subhanahu wa ta'ala. We shall surely return to our Creator, but we shall return. That's when we not belongs to here. If we come here, we don't belong to here. We have to return back. This is not our home. Our home is the Akhirah, is the life to come. This is just a temporary life. So my dear brothers and sisters, we have to face reality in this life. This life is not a joke. This life is not but a play and amusement. It is to pray to Allah subhanahu wa ta'ala to what, let Him want you how He should worship and what is the purpose of our life. This is what we should ask ourselves. Why are we here? Why are we here? What is the purpose of our life? Our life is not to come here to marry and make fun and gain children. No, my dear purpose. He said your purpose for this life is to worship your Creator. And when I read a verse in the Bible, it said, what I have commanded you to do, do observe it. Do not add to it nor diminish from it. And then most of us, we add and we subtract. Because we want to faith, we want to live in our own whims and fancies and our desire. When our desire steps into it, this is what we want to. This is the way of the devil. He distracts us from the worship of the Creator, from thanking Him each and every day. And one of the things that we should do, like a bayan that I have gave Friday, he said we should always think about death. Every day in our life we should think about death. Death no has sympathy on the young or the old or the weak or the strong. At any time it could take us. So we have to live our life to please our Creator. And in a hadith, it's the same version that it happened in the Bible. He said, what God has want you to do, stick to it. And He has sent each and every one of us a messenger from the very beginning of time, from the first man, Adam alayhi salam, great down to the Prophet Muhammad sallallahu alayhi wa sallam. They came with only one message. They came with that message. If I ask you, what is the first commandment? The first commandment is in the Bible when Jesus said, hear ye children of Israel, listen carefully. Thy Lord God is one. Worship Him with all your might, all your strength, all your soul. And in the Quran He said, Kul huwa Allahu ahad. Say, tell them, O Muhammad, Almighty God is one. He is one. He is besought of everything. Everything depends on Him and He did not depend on no one. So this, He does not depend on no one and we depend on the Creator. Even if He stop us from this breath, 3 minutes, every one of us die. My dear brothers, we have to respond and we have to be very careful to how we live our life, not to suit ourselves, not to suit our desire or ego or and fancies. We should serve the Creator because we have to go back to Him. My dear brothers, I only could speak, I cannot speak to the dead, but to those who are alive. We have to be very, very careful in our life. Every day is a day of blessings. And we don't know when Allah will take these blessings away. That at one time, that I give you another story, he said that a man said, boy, me and you went to school together. And I know you for so long and I went away and I have this type of wealth. I have this mining area. And what are you doing? He said, brother, I just renting someone bottom house. And he said, I'm giving you $20 million. What would you tell that person? Of course you will thank that person. Yes, you will thank that person. But if he said that, I am giving you this money on a condition. Because you are a healthy person, I would like to have your pair of eyes. No, you wouldn't agree with that. Because your eyes is more valuable than the money. But what about the ones who giving you eyes for free? Wouldn't you thank that Creator? You don't thank your Lord? You have to thank your Lord. Live according to His command, His way, how He wants you to live this life. So when He sent His messengers from the very inception of time with the same message, to live to suit your Creator, because we all have to return to Him. I hope and pray that Almighty God bless us and guide us and protect us from the evil that whisper into our hearts. Every day the evil whisper into our hearts, our nafs get kicked in. This is what Almighty Allah subhanahu wa ta'ala has, we have to protect, seek the protection from within us, from the wrong us, from the right side and the left side, in front of us and behind us. We have to always seek His protection. We have to always give Him praise and thank. May Allah subhanahu wa ta'ala bless you and guide you, those of you who have been lost, our loved ones, and we all visit and we all are here to give you condolences. May Allah subhanahu wa ta'ala bless you, even our president are here. May Allah bless him and his cabinet and all those who are helping in what way or ever. And even though the things on the TV and the clips, it touches your heart. And this is the first time things like this happen in our country, that we felt in our country, and tears comes from our eye. And you say, what are you crying? You say, look at the TV. My dear brothers and sisters, Allah subhanahu wa ta'ala has enjoined us as one. Remember that each and every one of us, we are only one. When Allah subhanahu wa ta'ala created us, He didn't give us no ethnicity. When you are in your mother's womb, when you are not here, could you remember when you're in your mother's womb? No, you can't remember. When you're a year old, no. 2 year old, no. And then He make you to remember. You see, that day He will make you to remember every single thing that you happen. Every single day in our life, we have to give praise and we thank Allah for the boons and the favors and the gift that He has given us. And this is to reflect, let us reflect upon the bounties of Allah, upon the bounties of the one who have created us, and we all have to return to His, to Him. My dear brothers and sisters, we are all brothers and sisters. When we come into this world, you have no choice. Do you want to be an African, an American, or an Amerindian, an East Indian? No, we have no choice. But we have been pleased to when He ensouled and the soul in our body. And we have been pleased with our body. Don't make our body fools us. Don't make the ethnicity of the color, or race, or our status fools us. The most things that comes on the day if our righteousness, of our goodness, or our piousness. So we have to live together in peace and harmony. May Allah subhanahu wa ta'ala bless each and every one of us and protect us from the evil that whisper into our hearts each and every day. Thank you, my friend.
1: The candlelight vigil served as a powerful expression of national solidarity as Guyanese united to honor the memories of those who lost their lives in the MV Barima tragedy through prayer, reflection, and messages of hope and support. The nation reaffirmed its commitment to standing with the bereaved families. That was a recording of the National Vigil led by President Dr. Mohammed Irfan Ali in tribute to the victims of the MV Barima tragedy.

the coast to the hinterland, from our riverine communities to the Rupununi, this is the Voice of Guyana, broadcasting on 102.5 FM and 560 AM, relaying nationwide on 95.1 FM in Lethem, Mabaruma, Madia, Aishalton, Bartica, and Oriella, and 95.5 FM on Radio Essequibo. 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

0: On the Voice of Guyana, we now bring you a press briefing by the Honorable Prime Minister, Brigadier Retired Mark Phillips, in regards to the MV Barima tragedy.
1: Members of the media, the coordinated search and rescue operation remain active throughout the day, with dedicated teams continuing their efforts in the extended search area and at the wreckage site as we continue to deploy every available effort toward the ongoing operation. The designated search area was expanded by an additional 32 square miles going west to Winey Point and east to Adventure. Aerial surveillance flights continue to support the extensive search area. Diving operations also continue today, with 5 dives completed, each lasting between 45 to 60 minutes. During one of these dives, a body was recovered from the vessel. This brings the total number of bodies recovered to 73, with 69 positively identified. So out of the 73 bodies discovered so far, we positively identified 69 of those bodies. 63 bodies have since been released to their families, and 6 recovered bodies are scheduled to be taken to their respective communities, allowing them to be laid to rest by their loved ones. As of today, we have completed 22 funerals were held as of today. A total of 17 assets comprising 3 aircraft and 14 maritime vessels remain actively engaged in the search and recovery operation. Search and recovery operations remain a national priority, with personnel and resources fully committed to the effort. These operations will continue for as long as necessary to ensure that every possible effort is made to account for those affected with the utmost care, dignity, and respect. A night of reflection and prayer will be held at Mabaruma this evening, Friday the 24th of July 2026, as the nation continues to mourn those who lost their lives in this tragedy. The government of Guyana continues to stand with the families of those we have lost and all those impacted by this tragedy. Before I go into the question and answer phase, I just want to acknowledge the presence of Mr. Robeson Ben, Presidential Advisor on Security and the Environment, Natural Resources, Colonel Ken Lloyd Roberts, the Colonel General Staff of the Guyana Defense Force, Captain Stephen Thomas, the Director General of the Maritime Administration Department, and I want to make the point that MARAD is a regulatory body, separate and apart from Transport and Harbor Department, which is more an operational body in the sense that they operate ferries. And of course, we have Captain John Flores, the Emergency Operations Coordinator. So, we can have questions now, and we have Nazima Ragbir asking the first question,
2: Julia Johnson for the second.
1: Followed by
2: Julia Johnson.
1: Right, I think I saw Dennis hand before your hand. So, Dennis, you, and then
2: Travis,
1: and then you. So, there's the order. Go right quickly. Keep your shorts. Keep your questions short.
3: Prime Minister, can you provide a little bit more details about the diving process? And are the divers telling you what are the challenges or what you're seeing when they go down there? And based on the statements from the president, we saw that there were going to be efforts to move the vessel. What is happening with that?
1: Well, the whole diving operations today was perhaps in preparation for any effort to move the vessel, one, and also to search the vessel. So the diving operations today, as I mentioned, it's two part, preparation to move the vessel and also to search the vessel. There has been no movement of the vessel. So it's just strictly diving in keeping with those two tasks that I mentioned just now.
3: And what are the divers recounting? What are they seeing? What are they having any challenges?
1: But there will be challenges. They are on the current. There's a challenge. The water is not only murky, but muddy, right? And therefore, visibility is a big issue, but they have their equipment. So they are experts in their field, and they will determine whether they can go and when they can go.
3: If I can be permitted a follow-up on the movement of the vessel, there were some vessels out there. Are those vessels to move the vessels? There were some boats out there.
1: The boats are standing by just in case we move to the next phase, which may be the righting of the vessel. As you know, the vessel is lying on its side right now. Okay? So to put the vessel or right the vessel is to put it on its keel. No such activity has been done as yet. Strictly diving operation in progress. So those vessels you there, they just mobilize just in case we move to the second operation, which is right in the vessel.
2: Mr.
1: I think that answers your question.
2: So far,
1: yes.
2: Prime Minister.
1: Dennis? Still following my order. Dennis?
4: Mr. Prime Minister, good evening. Sir, based on the numbers that you provided, could you say how many of those deceased persons were actually in the manifest? And also for the survivors, how many were in the manifest?
1: We are still working on that information. We've established, yes, there were people on the ferry who was not on the manifest. Okay? But as you know, as we identify more and more people, both the survivors and those who would have unfortunately left us, as we identify, that will help us to achieve an accurate list. So that will have to be released at a later date. No, we have ongoing press releases. So
4: right, that's what I'm asking.
1: What,
4: perhaps
1: you know what's good for us? You know what's good for us? In that out of 179, we are at a stage where 76 survivors, 76 people were rescued, 73 bodies recovered so far. And out of the 73 bodies recovered, as I mentioned, 69, that was the figure, 69 identified. So we get in there. So as soon as that information is available, we release the information. But the work, as we get the bodies and we identify the bodies, we keep compiling the list. We don't want to give you, among the survivors, so much were on the manifest and so much were not, and then among the bodies recovered, so much were not. We want to give you one list, which say, out of 179, so many were on the manifest, and so many were not on the manifest.
4: So would the details also assist us in understanding, in reality, how many persons might actually have been in the vessel, while at the same time you're using a working figure of 179?
1: Well, you can argue that the details, if given now, will be helpful to you, but in terms of our approach to work, we prefer to give you final figures in that regard.
2: Mr. Prime Minister, Julie Johnson, I follow up on my colleague Nazima's question. what are the divers seeing? You spoke about them finding, recovering one body today. Have they seen more? And at what point?
1: The divers has not, well, sorry, I didn't allow you to finish your question. That is it?
2: No, I have actually.
1: No, the same question.
2: Yes. At what part of the boat, if any, because you said the boat is on its side, if they have seen any more bodies, and where are those?
1: The divers did not report seeing any more bodies. They went down there. They had to trim off some of the tarpaulins and those things that would normally be at the side of the boat, and that will make it more easier for them to work. So I would envisage that as they continue going down, obviously they will ease for now and then go down again tomorrow, they may find more bodies. But there is a view that if we right the vessel, that itself may lead to us finding some more bodies.
2: Mr. Prime Minister, MV Barima, boat built in 1938, with a capacity for 150 seating. When did this capacity change and why? That's one question. And of the 179 that you number, that you got from viewing the footage of people entering or boarding the vessel, you promised the analysis of that, male, female. Do you have that available, male, female, children, male, adult, female? Is that available that we can use or in any way? And how do you determine how these the deceased are given their final rights? Is it through negotiation or discussion or talking or whatever with the families in the various areas?
1: Well, I think we will be going over some issues that we discuss and pronounce on already. But for the purpose of clarity, I will do it again.
2: I appreciate that, sir.
1: From the inception, we said we were working with the families to identify both survivors and the deceased. Secondly, we also said we're working with the families to respect the rights of the deceased in keeping with the wishes of the family as it pertains to burial, you know, whatever religious requirements that the family wants to follow during that process, we will honor and follow in keeping with the wishes of the family. We said that. We said this is a difficult and delicate phase of the operation, and we are ready and will continue to work with the family to bring closure, to bring comfort to the families.
2: The capacity of the vessel?
1: The capacity of the vessel. Mr. Thomas, you want to deal with that?
4: Sorry,
2: good question. The MV, as far as I know, and as my research has led me, the vessel was built in 1938, and that has something to do with the age of the vessel. Maintenance was up, Norfolk is older. But I want to find out when the capacity of 150 on the MV Marina changed. Because we're talking about 179, and even before 179, we had more than 150.
4: I'm not aware.
2: You're not aware of what?
4: No, I don't have that information.
2: You don't have the information about when the seating capacity changed?
4: Correct. I don't.
2: I appreciate that, sir. Yes. Mr. Prime Minister, back to the burial, because

0: in keeping with the family's wishes.
1: Afternoon, Prime Minister. This independent investigation, Prime Minister, this independent investigation you spoke about, are you open to, or has the London-based Maritime Administration been contacted to assist in this probe? That's one. Two, can you state exactly for me what is the certified maximum capacity of the MV? Certified maximum capacity. And Mr. Prime Minister, if you weren't tasked with prime ministerial duties and had oversight, direct oversight over this ministry, this tragedy that happened under you, would you have stepped away to allow an impartial investigation?
0: So three questions. The first one has to do with the certified, the one with the investigation and whether we, IMO, has been contacted.
1: Or you.
0: I cannot answer you as to whether or not IMO has been contacted. However, from the first press briefing, I did promise an independent inquiry. And contacting IMO, if that will help in this inquiry, we will do it. We will contact all the agencies that will help in ensuring that the Guyanese people view this inquiry as an independent inquiry.
1: Because now everybody involved is
0: looking for it. No. We haven't decided who the people is yet. This is a process that will start immediately as we ease out of this current operation, which is a search and recovery. As you know, we started search and recovery, and it became more a search and rescue we started, and it became more a search and recovery. We're still in the search and recovery phase of the operation, and of course the parts of government is already addressing this whole issue of the inquiry. You have to put together terms of reference. You have to name people for the inquiry. But the commitment at this stage is what is important. The government is committed to an independent commission of inquiry at the earliest possible time.
1: Okay. So, I ask you three questions.
0: Yes,
1: Maximum capacity
0: vessel. I will ask Marad. If Marad cannot answer you that now, we'll have to give the information to you afterwards.
2: Marad. Yes, the records that we have show the number of passengers as 394. Yes, 394 persons.
1: That's certified?
2: Yes.
1: Certified?
2: This vessel, as you know, was built colonial days, and that's where the information that we would have inherited.
1: Were you talking only there about passengers? What about cargo?
2: The cargo capacity was 120, I think it's 26 or 120 tons.
1: Mr. Prime
0: Minister? Yes.
1: The third question?
0: Yes, the third question.
1: If you were tasked with prime ministerial duties and you had direct oversight over this ministry, and this tragedy that happened under you, would you have stepped away to allow an impartial?
0: That's the point. I am tasked with prime ministerial duties.
1: If you were.
0: Why would you bring in if?
3: And the responsibility,
0: conditional?
3: And the responsibility of the sector was yours.
1: That's what I'm asking.
0: That's the same question coming in another angle. I am the prime minister. There's no if about me being the prime minister.
1: So if the ministry had fallen on you directly as prime minister, would you have stepped away?
0: If I would have stepped away, I am the prime minister and the ministry would fall under me.
1: But you're not answering the question.
0: I answered the question.
4: Should Minister Edgell step away?
0: That's the question he wants to ask.
1: That's what I want to ask.
0: That's the question he wants to ask.
1: No, because he was asking her question. I'm asking you that question.
0: I dealt with that question before.
4: But this is a fluid situation, Prime Minister. It's going to come up over and over.
0: Minister Edgell, and this whole issue as to whether he should step away or resign, that decision lies

0: with Minister Egil and the President of Guyana. I said that already.
1: Yes, but that's what I'm asking.
0: Don't ask me if I was Prime Minister. The President of Guyana will have to make that determination.
1: As a God-fearing man, what do you think?
0: Don't bring God into this discussion. There's another frame. That's another frame. If you keep it within the context of search and rescue, you bring in God, there's another frame, another framework you're dealing with. Let's keep it within the framework of a search and rescue, search and recovery operation. You have a right question, but I keep repeating, that's a decision for the President of Guyana.
2: No, I'm asking you about you, Prime Minister. You've been leading this operation here. You've been directed. Mr. Egil has a political appointment here, and if there is an investigation,
0: he
2: should not be involved.
0: I am saying that is one for the President of Guyana.
2: Has cabinet met this week to discuss this?
0: Cabinet did not meet this week because the entire cabinet is focused on search and rescue, search and recovery, and helping the aggrieved families to have closure. Our ministers are attending funerals. Our ministers are working with families that are affected.
1: So it was a presidential decision to send those men off who were responsible for the vessel? Was it a presidential decision? Or a ministerial decision, or a prime ministerial decision?
0: It's a teenage decision, is that so?
3: Teenage would have to answer that.
0: Yeah, a teenage decision. Nobody's being fired. People will be detained because they tested positive. The police are doing investigations.
2: I'm talking about the department of reports that Minister Egil announced that he was meeting with and he was sending off. Are those people on leave?
0: They will be on leave. Nobody is being fired. Nobody is being fired.
1: Why
0: we have an investigation to go through. And therefore, people were sent on leave.
2: And that's where we're getting at.
0: And I know that's where you're getting at. So I am saying, don't break up the press conference. I am saying the President of Guyana will have to pronounce on that.
1: But has the investigation started?
0: Which investigation?
1: The investigation into this tragedy. No.
0: Come on, how did the investigation start?
1: So why send them off if the investigation hasn't started?
0: That's a decision that has already been made.
1: Yeah, but why? There's no investigation started as yet, so why send them off?
0: Those people are TNHD, right? A decision was made that they will go on administrative leave. Okay?
4: Okay. On what basis?
0: Because there's an imminent investigation.
1: Imminent
0: means soon. Soon there will be an investigation. And I'm telling you, as it pertains to Minister Egil, and you keep coming back to it, is the President will have to make that decision. I am not Minister Egil. I will never be Minister Egil. I will always be Mark Phillips. So you cannot ask me if I were.
1: Okay.
0: Let's move on.
1: I'll go after.
0: You're trying. I know you're trying hard, but. Kiskini Watch? Okay. Yes, that's a new newspaper, right? Used to be.
5: New media.
0: Online media.
5: Website, yes.
0: Oh, okay.
5: So, based on the figures that you've given us this afternoon, it means that about 30 people are still unaccounted for. So, what is the government telling the families of these persons? And will the opposition be involved in constructing the terms of reference for the Commission of Inquiry? Also, was a melee alert sounded by the captain on Saturday night, and were passengers told to put on life jackets urgently?
0: The last question will be determined by the investigation. We have no such report as to whether the captain took such an action. But obviously, the investigation will bring out all actions taken by the captain. So I don't want to answer any question that should be properly placed before the captain and other crew members who may still be alive or witnesses, right, among the survivors. those questions will be placed at the appropriate time, right, in keeping with the legal framework of a commission of inquiry. The other question.
5: Why is the government telling the families of the
0: government told the families exactly what I read here. We'll continue to search. The search and rescue operations remain a priority. It remains a priority. We will continue to search. We will continue to search. We had overflights today of the area, and we keep searching. We're searching. Hopefully, we may find some more bodies. And that's why we have the divers going down there and searching the vessels and all this plan about righting the vessel, right? Which we may decide upon tomorrow, who knows? But the divers went down there about 5-6 times today. It's an effort to bring closure to people who are grieving. 30 people are still to be accounted for. And I feel for them. I feel for their family.
5: From the opposition, we consulted or involved in the construction in terms of reference for
0: the I saw the opposition press conference. They're requesting to be consulted, to be involved. Okay? That's a decision government will have to make.
6: Parliament.
0: Government will have to make that decision. Government promised an independent commission of inquiry, right? And that's a decision government will have to make. We have not discussed that decision or discussed that request as yet. Okay.
2: Is it a reasonable request from where you sit?
0: It's a reasonable request?
2: Yeah.
0: For the opposition to be involved?
2: Yeah.
0: Any request could be reasonable.
6: Is it this specific?
0: Any request could be reasonable. The government has the mandate. The government has the mandate to manage the affairs of this country. And if in managing the affairs of this country, the government decides that's a reasonable request and decide to take it on board, so be it. But the government still have to make that decision. The government of Guyana is headed by His Excellency, President Dr. Mohamed Irfan Ali. He has a cabinet. He has advisors. They make decisions. So that is not noise. I like to come back to my favorite term. That's not noise. That's a request. And just await the government decision-making process. Just await the government decision-making process.
1: Did you personally call the opposition leader and thank him for what he's doing out there, retrieving bodies? So did you?
0: But he told you that.
1: No, I'm asking you.
0: No, he told you that.
1: He didn't tell me. I'm
0: asking you. I saw the interview.
1: But did you?
0: I saw it. No, don't say he didn't tell you that. I saw the interview. And you were surprised. You were surprised. Prime Minister did that?
1: But did you?
0: Of course I did. Okay. You know why?
1: Yes.
0: You want to tell you why?
1: Yes, please.
0: Because this is an operation that involves everybody who wanted to help. The fishermen were there helping. The private sector contributed. And Mr. Mohammed with his boat went out there. So, he offered assistance. And we're grateful for that. We're thankful for that as a government.
7: You are spent basement news watch. Prime Minister, I must commend you on that initiative to engage your official here. With respect to the investigation, the press conference before Mr. Mandel, Assistant Commissioner of Police, indicated that the last person who was arrested was asked to submit a statement.
0: Mr. Granderson?
7: Whoever that person was.
0: Mm.
7: Now, based on everything we've heard since last week, Sunday to now, there has not been a determination of what exactly is being investigated, and as such, the normal scheme of things or the procedure is if an allegation has to be put to you, an offense has to be established, and then you have to be asked to submit a statement. So my question is, what statement exactly is Mr. Granderson, or was Mr. Granderson expected to provide, according to Mr. Mandel, after he was arrested? So that is...
0: Let's leave it one question at a time. He left out another important part. When the statements are submitted, there's another step.
7: Prime Minister, you cannot submit a statement unless you have a
0: defense
7: put to you.
0: When the statements are submitted, when the offense, you said offense put to you, the allegation and the statement, when all of that is done, it goes to the DPP, is that so?
7: The statement cannot come before those things that before an allegation is put to you.
0: Not...
7: And Mr. Mandel said that the man was asked to submit a statement. There has not been an established offense that was put to the gentleman or to anybody who is there based on what we've gathered from these press conferences that were being held. So I am very concerned on what statement is the man being asked to submit and on what basis. And that's why I saw Mr. Mandel outside. Maybe he can clarify.
0: You know, when you ask a question, no. Close the door.
3: She's going outside.
0: You want for water?
3: Yes,
0: sir. Yeah, go for the water. I don't want any water. I'm okay. The place is hot already, so I don't need any water.
8: That's
0: I want a door closed because we're having a press conference. No interference. You know, when you ask a question, I listen to you. And when I start talking, you're interrupting me.
7: Apologies.
0: So we got to listen to each other. Based on your question that you asked, the matter is within the hands of the police. Okay? I am not in a position to answer what has transpired since the man was asked to submit a statement. I hear you. I understand the steps. Something has some offense has to be put to him. He submit a statement. It goes to the DPP and all these things and so. I am not in a position to answer that.
7: All right. The vessel, based on my information and my checks and balances, I was told, Mr. Thomas, that the registration...
0: Questions directed to me. I will determine who answered the question.
7: Okay, good. So, I'm advised that the registration, vessels registration, would usually have the human capacity, how much humans it can carry. And I'm also advised that the MV Berrima's capacity on registration, and I stand corrected, is 150 persons. And so I was also told that there has been a consistent mix-up with the capacity for the MV Berrima, and I... two other vessels which are running right now. The Cambia and the Malaysia, that there has been a complete mix-up with the capacities, because I think the Malaysia or the Cambia is 200 and whatever that figure is that Mr. Thomas has been consistently repeating for MV Berrima. So that is a question I'd like, and I'd also like to ask if the members of the press can be provided with the registration of the MV Berrima to verify what is the actual capacity of that vessel. Can I move on to my next question?
0: To answer the question before we move on.
7: Please, thanks.
0: Mr. Thomas, do you have any certificate of registration of the MV Berrima that will have the information the gentleman is asking?
3: It doesn't, the certificate of registration doesn't have that information, sir. The certificate of registration for the Berrima was, as you know, was pre-independence, and it didn't have that, but we have a table with the number of persons that it can carry. So that's where we derive that 394 persons and the 120 tons or 26 tons cargo.
7: The Malaysia and which is the other one?
6: Malaysia and Cambia. Maybe it would be pertinent if you could also share with us the capacity for Cambia and Malaysia, so we can see whether or not there was a mix-up, or because my information mirrors that of Mr. Smith, 1938, capacity 150. That's why I was asking whether or not there was an increased capacity and when this occurred.
0: Mm-hmm.
3: I don't have any record as to when it was changed. We have this registration, but it's the registration that's had the number of passengers.
7: The registration for that boat or for the others too? The others also?
3: I can't recall. I can't say the record, Kimbio and the Malaysian has it, but I can tell you for the Barima doesn't have the number of passengers. Let me focus on the Barima.
7: So can you check the Malaysia and the, I think forget the other name, and the Kimbio, could you check those registrations and make that available to members of the press for clarity and for the purpose of the members of the public's interest?
3: Well, I think the investigation, but will answer most of these questions.
7: No, Mr. Thomas, those two vessels are not part of the investigation, but we have information which is contradicting what you are saying. And so we're asking if you can, in the public's interest, provide us with the registrations for the Kimbia and Malaysia. And we will find a way around to know what is going on.
5: There's so many disinformation that's here, Mr. Thomas and Prime Minister.
3: No, we have the registration of all the vessels. Of all the vessels, but it said for the Barima, the registration document per se doesn't have the number of passengers, but subsidiary documents that we have on file with it, which we would have inherited, has the passengers as I stated there and the cargo capacity.
0: Okay, hold on. Let me come in here. You're requesting
6: the capacity
0: for the MV Malaysia and the MV Kimbio.
6: Right.
0: Do you have that?
3: We should have that because they're more recent.
0: Can you share to them tomorrow, this afternoon, when sometime?
3: Monday.
0: Yes. All right. Okay.
7: I'm not finished.
0: No. He's not finished yet. He got some more questions, one by one. Yeah.
7: Prime Minister, the Minister Edgell is evidently absent this evening. And so I don't know if you can give us an explanation for his absence. And I ask this question because you indicated that he's very vital to all that is going on, and that's why he was being paraded here from Sunday to now.
0: No. That's why he was present.
7: Okay, present.
0: At previous press briefing.
7: But is his usefulness no longer necessary at this stage because he's
0: absent? Mr. Minister Edgell was here with me up to around 5:30. Okay, and he has another assignment that he's heading to.
7: Two other questions and I'm finished. Mr. Wilson-Benn, you introduced him as the security advisor to the president. Could you say if there's been a change with respect to the portfolio of Mr. Gerald Gavaya? That is number one. Part one of the second to last question. And while Wilson-Benn was Minister of Public Works, when we have these sort of issues, because we've had many boat incidents, small boats and so on, Mr. Flores would also know, Mr. Thomas himself, Mr. Benn would be in a position where you are, and he'll be flanked by the head of MARAD, the head of Transport and Harbors, and these people. Why hasn't the head of MARAD made any appearances, and he's pressed, not too sorry.
0: This is the head of MARAD.
7: The head of Transport and Harbors. Why hasn't she made any appearances before these press conferences? And at what stage was there a change between Ms. Merchant and this new lady whose name I don't know? So that is my first question, parts one and two. This last question for me is to each of you here. Have any of you traveled on the MV Barima in your entire life?
0: I did.
7: You did? How long ago?
0: Maybe like about 40 years ago.
7: 40 years ago, that's when it was in mint condition. Mr. Flores?
3: In the
7: 80s. Mr. Thomas?
3: I did.
7: You did?
3: Yes.
7: How long ago?
6: To the northwest, that is?
3: I'm not sure northwest, but I traveled on it.
7: Mr. Flores?
8: I don't recall.
0: Chamberlain
8: Fairland
0: in
8: college.
7: Mr. Ben?
8: I travel on it, I think, to the north.
0: But I just want to add. But I just want to add that in 2017, the MV Barima was refurbished. And at the recommissioning ceremony, the public was told that it will last for 10 years. 2017 and 10 is 2027. In 2024, the MV Barima went into dry dock. went through extensive repairs, including engine changes, and it is due for dry docking again in the second half of 2026. I just like to add that. But we got to move on because
7: the question about if Robson Bend.
0: Mr. Robson Bend?
7: Yes.
0: Mr. Robson Bend is the presidential advisor on security and natural resources.
7: And general advisor. Well,
0: what's the term? Home affairs and natural resources.
7: Okay,
0: good. Home affairs and natural
7: resources. Which side of these boats using now?
0: You have knowledge of that?
3: Yeah. Yes, sir. The popular dry dock the most is Gyanoports Inc.
0: Gyanoports Inc.
3: Yes.
0: Okay. We're going to take two more questions.
9: Was a geotechnical survey done by the company working on the Port Kitchener Wharf? And do you think all this time having been passed and there not being a wharf lends itself some responsibility to these many deaths? My second question, please. As it relates to enforcement of safety regulations, just a few years ago we had the Mighty Dock fire and now the MV Varema. Could you say why it may seem to the public that enforcing safety regulations does not seem to be a priority? And the third question, sir, could you say whether the Calliope N has been used in the search and recovery operation?
0: The Calliope N was deployed into the area of operation as a platform to be used in the search and recovery. My understanding is that it's now being returned to Georgetown. Next question. The works at Port Kaituma was geared to accommodate the MV Militia. Unfortunately, those works are behind schedule and it cannot accommodate the MV Militia going to Port Kaituma. So the MV Militia sails to Comaca. Right? So, and that's why we were using the Barimi, because the Barimi can sail all the way from Georgetown right to Port Kaituma.
9: So do you think that delay has contributed to the deaths of these people? And
0: the delay has contributed to us not being able to use the MV Militia to journey from Georgetown to Port Kaituma.
10: Sir, a quick follow-up.
9: You didn't answer the third question.
0: No. What was the third question?
9: My third question was as it relates to the enforcement of safety regulations. A few years ago, we had Mighty Dock fire, which everybody knows as a result of the reports, there were many safety regulations not followed. Now we have the MV Barima. Could you say why it makes
0: sense? It's one of the rivers in the area.
9: Could you say why it may seem to the public that enforcing safety regulations does not seem to be a priority?
0: Enforcing safety regulations is always a priority. Because, as the name implies, it brings some level of confidence and reassurance to the people who are using the facility. Whether it's on the roadway, whether it's in the airway, aerial regulations governing flights, whether it's the maritime, enforcing regulations. Very important, when there's any breach or deviation from regulations, once it comes to our knowledge, we are committed to correcting those breaches, to taking corrective action. The inquiry coming out of this unfortunate incident, obviously will not only report, but offer recommendations. And I can assure you that we will utilize those recommendations and seek to make the service better from a standpoint of safety.
7: I hope I answer your questions.
2: The list of cargo.
0: Well, in all fairness to Dennis, we didn't get to ask a proper question today, so we're going to ask.
4: All my questions are proper.
7: One of my questions wasn't answered.
4: No politician be trying to
0: all right, Dennis, let's go.
4: Mr. Prime Minister, could you see how many foreigners, if any, have been...
0: How many?
2: Foreigners,
4: if any, have been identified as having been rescued or perished in this tragedy?
0: I don't have a report of foreigners being recovered from this tragedy. I heard somebody talk about some Spanish-speaking people. I don't know if they're really foreigners or how long they've been in Guyana and whether or not they're Guyanese, maybe Guyanese with parents who we don't, right? We'll have to do some investigation there. Okay?
2: Sorry, can I clarify something about the list of the cargo on the ship? Have you compiled a list, the agencies that were sending cargo, the types of cargo, and so on? And will that be made available at some point? And sir, capturing statements from survivors and other witnesses, I know you speak of an investigation. However, there are a number of people who have been talking, yes, to the media, but the information is fresh, and has there been any decision on engaging them very early? And I need to clarify.
0: I want to stop you there.
2: Yeah.
0: That's why we want to get the Commission of Inquiry in place as early as possible. We have the list of survivors, right? And all of them can come and give evidence at the Commission of Inquiry. And that's why you want to do it as early as possible. So it's fresh in the memory, and they could come and do present their statements and so on.
2: And not only the survivors, there are other people whose statements have been labeled as he say and she say story. Would they be accommodated in making whatever statements they have to you, and a list of the cargo, sir, would that also be made available? The agencies who have cargo on the boat and those details?
0: Well, let's go back to the commission inquiry. It will be independent. They could call any witness they want. So among the people that you mentioned, you call them Ishe, Sishe.
2: Who are you then? You did today.
0: I didn't call.
2: Yes.
0: I said he says he say yes.
2: He say,
0: I did. Yeah.
2: No,
0: but among those group, if you refer to them as that, based on what I said, anybody the commission inquiry, in terms of the terms of reference, they can call to give statements.
2: Sorry, if I may just clarify one more thing. Are we obligated to do a maritime investigation by given our international obligations? Outside of the Commission of Inquiry?
0: Mr. Thomas didn't answer that 2 days ago.
2: There's
0: but
2: a
0: you can
2: go
0: ahead
2: again. Mr. Thomas. Yeah. I appreciate it.
3: Well, as the Prime Minister mentioned, the government is working to establish a Commission of Inquiry, and the terms of reference, which should be the original, I have no privy to or anything. So when that is published or established, then we would know whether we have to do a separate one or what the commission would incorporate what MARAD should do.
7: I have a question that wasn't answered. I don't know if I can just repeat.
0: You know, we will have a lot of questions
7: PM?
0: That cannot be answered tonight. I have a 7 o'clock appointment with a radio station outside of Guyana. So I should be logging in now, and I want to thank everybody for being here this evening. This was a very good press conference.
7: My question was
0: and
7: answered.
0: Of course we will have another one tomorrow, and as we see fit, moving on as more information comes in, right?
7: My question was answered.
0: Right? I answered many questions for you.
7: It was deliberately skipped.
2: Can you say who ordered the arrest?
0: Thank you very much.
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0: welcome to Weekend from the BBC World Service with me, Julian Warwicker. With me throughout the programme, Ava Glass, an author of espionage fiction based here in the UK, and David Robert Grimes, a public health expert, author and associate professor of biostatistics at Trinity College Dublin in Ireland. To the devastating bushfires in Europe now, where more than 200,000 people have been evacuated across France and Spain, two of the worst affected countries. Spain's government has declared a national emergency, and officials say a fire raging near the capital, Madrid, has become impossible to control. The regional leader of Madrid, Isabel Díaz Ayuso, said fires had merged and multiplied.
1: The wildfires are very active, and as we are seeing, we are facing the conditions for a perfect storm of extremely high temperatures and winds that don't offer us respite. The blazes have grown, merged, and multiplied. We can now say, sadly, that this is the worst wildfire in the history of the Madrid region.
0: Meanwhile, authorities in southwest France have issued evacuation orders to suburbs around the city of Bordeaux. Forest fires burning out of control are being blown towards the city, where people are reporting an acrid smell in the air. Thousands of residents have evacuated the Cap Ferret Peninsula, which is a popular tourism spot. Among them, Alistair Burke, who's lived in Cap Ferret for 30 years and was evacuated yesterday and joins us live on the programme. Alistair, welcome. Good morning.
2: Good morning, Julian.
0: Describe what happened to you yesterday.
2: Well, we were woken up at about 4 o'clock in the morning. There's a system in the, on the French telephones with a strident siren, which kind of blows. And at 4 o'clock, we had half an hour to leave the house. So just the time to pack a small bag and take some personal effects and into the car and join a fairly long queue stream, because there's only one road which leaves from the peninsula. So you can imagine it was chock-a-block at 4 a.m. in the morning.
0: Goodness, I mean, that must have been an extraordinary scene. And when you've only got the one road, that makes it particularly alarming for people, doesn't it?
2: Well, it's particularly alarming in the fact that we are in an area in Gironde where there's a huge amount of pine trees which were planted in the last century. And these pine trees are pretty explosive. So when there is a fire, it's very difficult to control. And maybe there aren't enough fire breaks. But, you know, one road and so many pine trees and so many people, especially in the high peaks tourist season, is quite concerning.
0: In the days leading up to yesterday, obviously you were watching this very closely. Yes. But was there always a thought in your mind that it might come to this?
2: Well, yes, yes and no. I'm fortunate to have a wife who, as a sailor, is always looking at what might be happening in the future. So there was always a bag prepared in the garage. But we did watch this, and especially recently, as it's been extremely dry and being in a pine forest with pine cones and pine needles, it's like a tinderbox. So we were worried about people throwing away cigarette butts or being careless with garden machines. Mm.
0: Both my guests listened to you closely. David, come in on the conversation. By all means, talk to Alistair or some reflections of your own.
3: I'm just trying to work out what the feeling on the ground is, Alistair. I mean, there must be... How quickly did this go from this is a potential threat to we have to move now? I mean, did you know that was coming, or did it happen relatively fast?
2: It happened very fast. It was the day before the fire started in the north of the peninsula. The people thought it was fairly well contained, but then it turned out to be what they call a convective fire, which produces the flames and can project them up to a kilometre. So we were getting small fires starting right, left and centre, and the fire people were quickly overpowered, but they've done a marvellous job. But yes, there was a feeling that the forest was extremely dry and there's been no rain for ages. And next week, again, we're going to have another very hot spot. So it's been worrying. Yes, you're right.
0: I mean, that, David, is one of the aspects of this, isn't it? That you might see a fire spring up in one place and then for apparently no immediate reason, another one will appear maybe half a mile away further afield.
2: Yes, go ahead, please.
3: Sorry, please, Oscar, you go ahead there and I'll come in after.
2: Yes, no, but it was what they've explained. The fire brigade, who are doing an absolutely massive job, what wonderful job here, is it's so unpredictable, and we're on the coast side, so you know, with dominant winds, which are changing very fast. So now the fire is heading towards Bordeaux. Yesterday it was heading south and west, and now the winds are carrying it towards Bordeaux, which is quite worrying. Mm.
3: And we have this extreme symphony of things going together, which again are climate change mediated. We have extended periods of dry, we have very high temperatures, and we don't have the rainfall that would maybe have mitigated some of this. So I think in a European and worldwide level, it's something we're going to have to get our heads around. This is going to be the new normal. And that's kind of terrifying as well.
0: We will talk about that in a bit more detail later on, because I know you've highlighted it, David, for a wider discussion. Ava, come in and by all means talk to Alistair.
4: Alistair, I was just wondering if you're able to get any news on your home in your neighbourhood. Is your house okay?
2: Well, I think so. As I say, everybody, and I mean everybody, has had to leave the peninsula, and either by boat. There was a boat ferries yesterday. We managed to get away by car. So there's nobody apart from the police forces and fire brigade on the other side. Now, I'm actually in Arcachon, which is a town on the other side of from facing the peninsula. So I can see it for the moment. I think everything is okay, so I would not be too alarmist at the moment.
0: I mean, the other thing that strikes me, Alistair, I mean, I describe Cap Ferry as a popular tourism spot, and you've taken us there in a more sort of vivid way by dint of the sort of the position it has and the road access and all of that. I mean, clearly looking ahead, this is going to be very worrying for future tourism, for all the aspects of the place that makes it tick up till now, isn't it?
2: Yes, you're quite correct there, Julian. It is worrying. There have been steps taken. We have to give credit where credit is due. There was an evacuation plan which was made in 23 after the very bad fires of 22. Which involved boats, which involved getting all the people in cars out through this road before the road could be cut off by fire. So the planning was done correctly there. But Cap Ferry, as you said, has become extremely popular. You know, it's been referred to as the Saint-Tropez of the West. And of course, it's absolutely massively popular in the summer, and we're at the high period at the moment. So we'll certainly have to look at doing things and probably making much larger fire breaks, which are effective. I mean, effectively, we should have fire breaks about 300 meters and not fire breaks which are only 50 meters.
0: Well, listen, we wish you well, Alistair.
2: Thank you very much.
0: Yeah,
2: I'm sure. Yeah, well, no. Thank you very much. And you know, I just have to say that the French authorities, between the police, there's 1,500 firemen who are working away at the moment, 500 police people, and President Macron has announced that he's probably going to send in army as well. So we watch that, and we keep a positive note to it, and hope that by the end of this weekend they'll be managed to get to the end of it. Thank you very much for your questions.
0: Indeed. Well, thank you. And as I say, we wish you well, Alistair Burke, directly affected by those fires in southwest France just now. To India, and we were talking about this earlier on, the Indian government due to meet leaders of the youth protest Cockroach Janta Party for more talks later today. Crowds continuing to swell at those student protests in Delhi, and the agitation has also spread to other cities, thousands marching in Mumbai and in Calcutta yesterday. Protesters have been demanding the resignation of the education minister after an entrance exam was leaked. Ratna Singh is a spokeswoman for the Cockroach Janta Party. She told this programme that talks with the government yesterday had made progress, and that her party is expecting a government decision on the education minister's position at today's meeting.
5: The government agreed, like they were positive about our other two demands. However, with respect to our first demand, which is, you know, Dharmendra Pradhan's resignation, it told us that they'll get back to us today. So there is going to be a meeting today as well.
0: Well, the Prime Minister Narendra Modi has released two selfie-style videos on Instagram aimed at young people, but many protesters haven't seen them as there's no internet at the protest site. Well, the BBC's Delhi correspondent Yogita Limaye has been speaking to the protesters and has sent this report.
1: I've heard lots of slogans being shouted, calling for the Education Minister Dharmendra Pradhan to resign, which of course is the key main first demand that these protesters are making. At the protest site here in Delhi, nearly everywhere I look is a sea of people. It's really hard to estimate how many. Walking up here, I can certainly say it's in the thousands, but it's possibly more. And there are people coming in even as we speak. It's sweltering hot here, and still, the energy among the crowd, they don't really seem affected by it. And we've been asking a few people here, what is it? Why are they here?
6: My name is Wasif. Okay, so I came here just because I've seen the dedication of the youth, and I feel I should be somewhere in a part of contribution so I can tell my next generation that I've been there, I've been the part of a revolution which is going to happen in some days.
7: We are no longer the largest democracy in the world. We are the largest autocracy in the world today. So I think respecting the people of the citizen, respecting the youth of the citizen of the country, he must resign today.
1: So we're travelling away from the protest site for a little bit, going from Delhi to the city of Dehradun, which is about 3 hours away. It's a smaller city, to understand the strength of emotion that triggered the protests and that continue to sustain them. The NEET exam is a highly competitive entrance test for medical education in India. Every year, millions of students appear for this exam. And just in the past 3 years, the paper has leaked 2 times. Which means students have had to go through the pressure of appearing for that exam again. And there are instances and cases from across the country where students have simply not been able to cope with that pressure. Their families say they've taken their own lives because of it. And we're going to Dehradun to meet one such family. So now we're just on the outskirts of the city of Dehradun, and we've come down a narrow lane where we're going to meet the family of Riya Kumari Thapa, and we're now about to speak to her father, Rajesh.
8: In my heart, she is still alive, but I really miss her. When I heard about the protests, I felt like this is a fight for my daughter, so I also joined them. No parent should go through the pain that I have.
1: During previous protests, the government has appeared confident when dealing with them. This time, it seems rattled to the extent that Prime Minister Modi released a video in the middle of the night directly addressing the issue.
9: Paper leak is not a mamuli vishay.
1: But even what he was offering in that video, as well as the negotiations that the protesters have had, have not resulted in any breaking of the deadlock, because the key demand remains the resignation of the education minister.
10: Dharmendra Pradhan istifa do.
1: It's hard to predict how any protest will end, and it's important to say that this protest at the moment does not affect Prime Minister Narendra Modi being in power. The next general election is not for 3 years. What it could be is a very dangerous moment for him in the turning of public sentiment against him.
0: Yogita Limaye reporting on those protests in Delhi. You're listening to the BBC World Service. I'm Julian Warwicker with Weekend. A reminder of one of our other main headlines. The Iran-backed Houthis in Yemen say they've attacked targets in Saudi Arabia in retaliation for earlier Saudi airstrikes. Now to the world of music. In recent years, many music festivals have closed down due to a tougher financial situation around the world. But some made a comeback this year, and one such is the World Music Festival WOMAD, which is founded by the singer Peter Gabriel in 1982, and which is on this weekend. Now, it didn't take place last year, but it's back now, having moved a short distance to a new, slightly smaller site. Our reporter Martin Venard is there in the county of Wiltshire in southwest England and has sent this report.
11: Evening. Yeah. Make a little bit more noise. I want to hear a bit more. Yeah. WOMAD. My name's Noah Maxwell Clark. I will be your host for this wonderful weekend of festivities at this wonderful WOMAD festival in Neston Park.
12: I'm Paula Henderson and I'm the festival programmer for the WOMAD Festival.
13: There was no WOMAD last year. How does it feel to be back?
12: It's the best feeling in the world. It's the only way to describe it. We really missed not being here, you know, doing what we love last year. So to be back in the field, having artists arriving right now, that's what it's all about. To be honest, it is really difficult, especially as an independent festival. The fact that we're here and we'll carry on for the future is just a beautiful feeling.

0: One essential ingredient of a festival is the artists, and an event like WOMAD provides a showcase for international musicians who aren't necessarily part of the mainstream music scene.
1: I am KOG Kweku of Ghana. My music is storytelling over selective sonic energy.
2: How important is it, a festival like WOMAD, for an artist like you?
1: It's mind-blowing. I'm from a little suburb of Accra, and for me to even be somewhere on a stage thought of by somebody, a legend like Peter Gabriel, to even include somebody like me, it's humbling, and I'm so grateful for his vision. That's the way of us propagating our art. That's the way of us connecting with people, so we can't let this thing die.

0: I'm Charlie Wardle from Tien Shi Yi, a duo, me and my brother. We are experimental band mixing Chinese music, traditional music with jazz, post-punk, rock and electric erhu. With drums mostly, but we're going to be looping stuff live on stage.
1: So if something like WOMAD disappeared, how damaging would it be to a musician like yourself?
0: Festivals like WOMAD, where they're finding independent artists, they're giving them a showcase, they're giving them money, they're giving them experience. If that's taken away, suddenly you get less music, you get music that's less interesting, you get musicians that can't commit to practicing so much. So festivals like WOMAD are hugely important for artists.
1: Another essential element to cooking up a successful festival is attracting the paying public. So what attracted you to come to WOMAD?
2: Well, I like independent festivals, and I like particularly like festivals like this, which have a range of unusual music where you see something that you didn't know and you didn't expect. I like the fact that everything here is new.
3: I like the fact that you can just wander around, not really have an agenda about who you want to see, and just if you like the sound of something, you just stop and listen.
4: Well, that was Martin Venard reporting. Martin now joins us live from WOMAD. Voices there greatly enthusiastic about this festival being back, Martin. Is that a sense you get while you're there?
5: Oh, absolutely. I mean, there was no festival last year, and the public and the artists are all very, very enthusiastic and glad to be here. And what's more, the weather is great.
4: Does that mean big crowds are there as well?
5: Well, there certainly are big crowds. The festival does seem to have downsized slightly from previous years. It is the site's a bit smaller, and not all the things are here that they used to be in the past. There used to be a physics pavilion for science, and that's not here this year. But it's still here, and it's still very vibrant.
4: And the appeal of it, I mean, I was struck by a lot of the people that you were speaking to celebrating the experimental nature of a lot of the music that they're hearing, and often music that they didn't know a great deal about

0: both listening. David, does that whet your appetite for an event like this or not?
1: It sounds fascinating, and I think being there, you'd really enjoy it. That's what I imagine. I mean, I feel like I mightn't be cultured enough for it, but I mean, listening to an Iranian drummer going at 1,000 miles an hour, I would certainly be interested in just seeing what that sounds like in principle.
0: Yeah, and indeed watching it. Ava.
2: Well, I'm afraid I've decided I'm far too old to sleep in a field, so I don't get to go to festivals anymore. But that WOMAD's the one I would go to if I went to one, and it's sort of a pushback, isn't it, against AI, seeing musicians in person. There they are, and it's proof that it's not a robot, I suppose.
0: Is there a sense of that, Martin, that, you know, it's a wonderful way of divorcing yourself from some of the sort of the other aspects of the world just now?
3: That is very true. Apart from in the media tent where I am at the moment, there is virtually no reception, mobile reception on site. So you can't use your mobile phone. You can't use mobile data. So you very much have to take advantage of what's here in front of you.
0: I was struck by your mention of the physics element. David, physics professor.
1: Oh, well, once upon a time. Recovered, I like to think.
0: Yes.
1: But actually,
0: yes.
1: I did a lot of work. I mean, I was just saying there when we were off, the very first BBC appearance I ever did was when I had a paper on the physics of guitar playing, and they had me downstairs. I had long hair. I was 27 years old in the studio playing guitar to show the physics of string bending. So I think music and science do go quite well together.
0: Martin, give us a sense of what's coming up today.
3: Well, I mean, there's two full days of WOMAD to go. I'm looking at today we've got an artist from Belarus called Yegor Zabolov that I'm very interested in seeing, because there hasn't been many artists from Russia or Belarus in recent years. And he is something that I'm looking forward to. And there's a Latin American musician called Jose Gonzalez that I'm looking forward to seeing tomorrow night as well. But there are lots more things that I have know nothing about and that I will discover throughout the coming 2 days.
0: A voyage of discovery coming up for the weekend. Thank you, Martin Bernard at WOMAD in Wiltshire in southwest England. You're with Weekend from the BBC World Service. David Robert Grimes and Ava Glass with me throughout. More to come from them in our final half hour after the news headlines.

0: This is the BBC World Service asking what happens when a law designed to protect children also criminalises teenagers.
1: In 2012, India brought in the Protection of Children from Sexual Offences Act, and it's been hailed a major success. But campaigners warn that teenagers in consensual relationships are being penalised by the Act.
2: If the girl is 17 years and the boy is also a minor, but is then being sent to a juvenile home.
1: I'm Brij Bhanu Borua, and I'm speaking to young people, lawyers and politicians who are navigating the law.
3: If there was some form of consent, they should be a little more lenient.
4: If we play around with the age of consent, it will act as a blanket over the other crimes that is targeting towards children.
0: Love on Trial, India's Age of Consent Controversy. 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
5: GMT. This is Weekend from the BBC World Service. Still to come, why Europe's summer heat and current long spell of dry weather are a foretaste of what's coming, according to a new report. The online recruitment of people prepared to carry out terror attacks. And the son of J.D. Salinger on the continuing appeal of The Catcher in the Rye. That's all on Weekend after the World News.
6: BBC News with Moira Alderson. The authorities in southwest France have issued evacuation orders to suburbs around Bordeaux, including the site of the airport. Forest fires burning out of control are being blown towards the city. More than 100,000 people have already left their homes. The Houthis in Yemen say they've attacked targets in the Saudi city of Jizan in retaliation for Saudi airstrikes. Earlier, Saudi Arabia said it targeted the Iran-backed group in response to attacks on shipping in the Red Sea. The UN Secretary-General Antonio Guterres has arrived in Syria in the latest sign of international support for the country's new authorities

0: after the toppling of Bashar al-Assad. It's the first time a UN head has visited the country since 2009. The Indian government is due to meet protest leaders from the Cockroach Junta Party for more talks later today. The young demonstrators have been demanding the resignation of the education minister. The White House Correspondents' Dinner, which was abandoned in April when a gunman attempted to burst in, has been held without interruption at a different hotel in Washington and under tighter security. China's market regulator has fined the country's largest online travel provider more than $760 million for breaching anti-monopoly laws. The regulator said the Trip.com group had abused its market dominance. Reports from Belgium say an intern has been arrested at NATO headquarters, accused of spying for a foreign country. The suspect is Canadian. One report says she's ethnically Chinese. Details are still coming in. And the Slovenian cyclist Tadej Pogacar is on the verge of winning the Tour de France race for a record-equalling fifth time. Going into the last day of full-on racing, he's had a lead of more than 7 minutes. Sunday's final stage is normally a procession with riders sipping champagne as they cycle to the Champs-Élysées in Paris. BBC News.
1: You're listening to the BBC World Service. I'm Julian Warwicker with Weekend, and with me throughout the programme, Ava Glass, an author of espionage fiction based here in the UK, and David Robert Grimes, a public health expert, author and associate professor of biostatistics at Trinity College Dublin in Ireland. At this point in the programme, we ask our guests to highlight a recent news story or topic that they'd like to hear more about and to discuss. And David, first to you. You've drawn our attention to a report which was published this week that is resonant on a weekend in which these huge wildfires have been burning, forcing the evacuation or confinement of over 150,000 people as it stands. According to the report, record-breaking heat waves across Europe have literally sucked the continent dry, making droughts far more prolonged. I can kind of see why that caught your eye.
2: Well, absolutely. If you remove moisture from a system, and the reason why this really resonated with me is that when we are trying to communicate with the public about climate change, there is an idea that, oh, it just gets a bit warmer. But because we live in a system that has knock-on effects, this all has an exacerbating influence. So if we have no moisture in soil, we have a problem that, you know, we have no natural fire break that we might have had before. We're seeing at the moment, last night it was 80,000 people, it's now 250,000 people evacuated in France and Spain, in regions that have more recently started having far more fires, as the guest earlier on explained very articulately. This is a big and growing problem, and it's a feedback system that climate change doesn't just increase your temperatures, it increases your consequences in a huge way that is non-linear. So this is just one thing that says, actually, this is a complicated system that we've upset, and that is going to have consequences. And I think that's really worth getting into, because one of the big forms of climate change denial was always just to go, so what, it'll be a few degrees warmer. I'm like, it's not just a few degrees warmer. It's much harder to live for a lot of reasons.
1: One of the report's authors is joining us, Mariam Zakaria, climate researcher at Imperial College London. Mariam, good morning. Welcome.
3: Good morning. Thank you for having me on our show.
1: You've heard David's assessment of where we are. What do you want to highlight from the work you've done here?
3: So in this study, the stark finding that stood out was that the droughts that we are seeing now is not just driven by low rainfall. Traditionally, we think that droughts are caused by lack of rainfall deficits. But the impacts that we are seeing now, or the conditions of the drought, are sort of exacerbated by these rising temperatures. And as David was just saying, it sucks out the moisture from the soils. And because of this high evaporative demand, you can think of the atmosphere as a sponge, and the warmer atmosphere sort of needs more moisture for it to become saturated. So when temperatures are high, it just starts, you know, sucking out moisture from the ground. And that is what sort of exacerbates the conditions on the ground. And this is what we see in terms of the long-term trends as well. You know, even in regions where, you know, we do not see big trend in rainfall deficits or rainfall changes, just because the temperatures are persistently climbing, we see droughts are expected to become more frequent and more stronger.
1: And that is all despite the fact that certainly during the winter in this country and in other parts of Europe, I think this was true as well, it was comparatively wet. wasn't it?
3: Yes. So wet winters or wet rainy seasons does help replenish some of the reservoirs and groundwater and other forms of water resources. And over the West, especially, one particular effect this time was that because of the wet winters, there was good vegetation promotion. And then, but just because of the accompanying dry spring season, there was sort of rapid drying of this vegetation, and that is what promoted or triggered the wildfires sort of over the Western domain. And more towards the East, the effects were different because the drought was more prolonged, in that the rainfall deficits had been going on for much longer, because of which you could see other impacts where you could see that, river water levels were going down, and as consequently, they have to implement water restrictions, and they're seeing long-term effects on agriculture, crop growth, etc.
1: David, come back.
2: And that's a really pertinent point I think you've made there. Like, even Ireland, famously green, famously wet, has water restrictions at the moment because our reservoirs are just so low after an extended warm period. But how much is that going to affect us in food production? Because I'm thinking, that would be something I would be concerned about. Would you share that concern?
3: So soil moisture is an important driver of crop productivity. So you need good moist soils for good crop production. We might not see, we are already seeing, for example, over France, there has been reports of loss in maize crops. And so I think there were similar reports over Romania as well. And eventually you would see that cascading into crop prices, food demand. So this is how the chain of impacts would work in terms of crop productivity and food growth, food demand, sorry.
2: Another question, this might be beyond the remit a little bit, but it fascinates me as well. We're seeing increasing parts of the world getting beyond wet bulb temperatures where human life is survivable. They have high humidity and high temperature, which means people can't cool themselves down. Is that something, that's now kind of parts of Pakistan have that, other parts of the world. Is that something we're going to see more and more around the world if this persists?
3: So humid heat is also dependent on the season. So yes, in certain parts of the world where humidity is sort of akin to the climate of the region, yes, because of a warmer atmosphere, you can see more and more instances of humid survivability thresholds being exceeded or breached. So this is this will be a problem. Like, as the atmosphere continues to warm, just because the atmosphere has more moisture, so the combination of the humidity and temperatures that brings about the humid heat survivability issues would also keep increasing, and that is something that we've seen in some of the studies we've looked at in earlier.
1: Yeah.
3: For example, we had looked at this particular aspect with regards to US in conjunction with the FIFA World Cup, and in many of these regions we could see that there is indeed an increasing trend in humid heat, wet bulb globe temperatures.
1: Mariam, thank you so much for coming on the programme. Mariam Zachariah, climate researcher at Imperial College London. David, thank you for raising it. It's something doubtless we will return to in the very near future. Ava, you've drawn our attention to the recent conviction here in the UK of two men, a Ukrainian national and a Ukrainian-Romanian national, for their involvement in arson attacks on property linked to the former UK Prime Minister Sir Keir Starmer. And why has that particularly caught your eye?
4: It caught my eye because this isn't the first time it's happened. There have been a number of attacks in recent years linked to intelligence agencies in countries that we would consider mildly, at least, unfriendly to us. So Russia, Iran, China. There have been basically with spying. You only get to see it when somebody makes a mistake. And because what's been happening is these foreign intelligence agencies hiring amateurs, just normal people, and giving them sabotage jobs, which they often screw up. Mm. Therefore, they get caught. Therefore, we get to see that it's happening at all.
1: We spoke to Richard Holmes, the forensic investigations editor for the Telegraph newspaper here in the UK, who reported on the case of these two men. And Ava, you joined us in the conversation. And I began by asking Richard if this apparently random recruitment of civilians to carry out such attacks is becoming more common.
5: This is something that is happening most likely right now as we speak. And it's a method of recruitment by hostile states that is cheap, not targeted, and highly effective. Those three things make it an incredibly useful tool for our adversaries and quite a tricky thing for our own security agencies to sort of get a handle on. And I mean, this case is a very good example of a successful recruitment for the Russians, because you have two individuals who have targeted the Prime Minister's private properties and a car, and those two individuals have turned out to be Ukrainians. And so it's a highly effective operation, and it not only sows doubt among our own defences and security, but also shows up who is willing to act out for the Russians. It's a fascinating recruitment method, and it stems from essentially the start of the war in Ukraine in 2022, where we had a number of diplomats, both Western diplomats in Russia and Russian diplomats in the West and the UK, being expelled and tit-for-tat sort of moves from each side. And that left a seriously decreased footprint in terms of what we would all consider formal, proper spies who work under the intelligence agencies.
1: You talk about it being highly effective quite often, but it strikes me that there's a huge element of risk, isn't there, for the recruiter? I mean, they might end up giving money to somebody who turns out to be, frankly, completely hopeless when faced with this kind of challenge.
5: It's effective because it has an effect on our security, whether the operation works or not. Because if the recruiter has paid some sort of novice, wannabe aggressor or spy who fails in their task and they get caught, it only shows to our agencies and our public that these random, non-ideological individuals are being triggered to kinetically move for the Russian state. Mm. And so whether the task that's carried out is carried out at all and carried out successfully or not, kind of doesn't matter. Part of the Russians' motive is just to show that they are here, there, and everywhere, and they are able to trigger random members of our society to enact on their behalf without ever meeting them.
4: Richard, I was so fascinated by this case, partly because it's not just Russia doing this now, is it? It's other countries are also hiring people to commit acts of sort of sabotage.
5: Definitely. I was in a group on Telegram that was basically called Iran Intelligence. And that very openly on the group said, if you want to do work for us against the West, please say hi here. And I don't know how many successful operations they actually managed to conduct. But the worrying thing is our adversaries are now sharing techniques and learning from one another and what is successful. And I think we have at the moment in the UK a large number of people who are willing to just do cash in hand work, and they don't necessarily ask questions about what it is they're doing or where the money's coming from. And they're all very much engaged online. They're in community groups online, and adversaries are turning that screw, finding that vulnerability and using it to their own effect. The one benefit of this is Telegram's the main channel that's done by. And so if you can identify these groups, which are often quite sloppily labelled. I always think if I can do it as a journalist, then I'm sure the security agencies are able to. We are talking about low-skilled proxies here. We're not talking about highly skilled intelligence assets. There is an element where if it's all controlled through that one funnel, then you just have to look on that platform and try and sniff these things out and trace back the digital footprints back to the actual aggressors.
4: I've actually been thinking, I lived for many years in the US, and there was a publication called Soldier of Fortune. It was quite infamously had a classified section where if you wanted somebody killed, you would post an ad looking for somebody to kill for you. And nine times out of 10, the person you hired was an FBI agent and you got arrested because they knew that's what people were doing. And I keep thinking about that these days, if you know what I mean, for the same reason.
5: Yeah, probably the agencies now could take a bit of a lesson out of that methodology, really. The key lesson across all of this is, as long as we are in this sort of grey zone warfare with Russia and now increasingly with Iran, the adversaries will always try and find a way to hit the pressure points in the UK and to try and make us feel unsafe and destabilize us in any way they can, whether that's misinformation, you know, was also prevalent in the case against the Keir Starmer fires, or activating random people to commit kinetic attacks on various places in the UK, or simply just messaging, you know, making us feel unsafe, as we've seen from Iran. I think it's just the harsh reality nowadays that war is not the war that we all know it is. War is very much this sort of information war, which can lead to just these random low-level proxies carrying out seemingly unlinked attacks.
1: If Telegram is the current method most often being used, and the security services are increasingly onto that, the fear presumably is that those who are looking to recruit will find another vehicle that isn't Telegram.
5: Yeah. The only problem is that this current method is very much a scattergun approach. So I've spoken to people who are on these migrant groups who say they've been approached, and it's like, they say, well, obviously this was something dodgy. They thought it was a scam or something. And so many people actually don't go down the route, and they say, no thanks, I don't want to do this work. And so in order for a scattergun approach like that to work, you need a platform that's got a lot of people on it. And so in terms of that first connection, they'll always need to utilise a platform where there's a lot of general users. And so the risk of this going fully into the dark web and onto platforms which are much harder to crack is quite limited.
4: The fear, of course, if they go beyond the scattergun approach, is that they target organized crime and they work with organized crime. And I know they've done that in other countries. Do we know if that's happening here at all?
5: Well, the link between organized crime and the Russian state is often blurred. I mean, we can see that with the creation of the Wagner Group, the private military group. But this is definitely something that I've focused a lot on when it comes to cyber attacks, which are another form by which the Russian state is carrying out its hybrid aggression against the UK, and has been very destabilising not only to the economy, but to the general security of officials and members of the public. But a lot of these cyber attacks, which are traced back to Russia, are very hard to trace back to the Kremlin. Rather, they're traced back to online cyber groups which live within the realms of Russia under this quid pro quo agreement with the Kremlin, whereby if they go after targets that are of interest to the Kremlin, and if they don't destabilize too much any diplomatic ties or go after domestic targets, they can carry out their activities and carry out ransomware attacks and get the money they want without being prosecuted by the authorities. And there's a case in 2021 where Russian hackers went after the Colonial Pipeline in the US. It led to a major chaotic diplomatic time, and those hackers were arrested overnight.
1: Richard Holmes, who's the forensic investigations editor for the Telegraph newspaper. Ava, thank you for raising that. You're listening to Weekend from the BBC World Service. A reminder of our main news. People in the suburbs of Bordeaux in southwest France have been told to evacuate as a huge wildfire approaches the city. Alistair Burke has lived in the nearby Cap Ferret Peninsula, a popular tourism area, for 30 years. He told us how he and his family were told to leave their home yesterday.
6: We were woken up at about 4 o'clock in the morning. There's a system on the French telephones with a strident siren, which kind of blows. And at 4 o'clock, we had half an hour to leave the house. So just the time to pack a small bag and take some personal effects and into the car and join a fairly long queue stream, because there's only one road which leaves from the peninsula. So you can imagine it was chock-a-block at 4 a.m. in the morning.
1: More developments, of course, in southwest France, in Spain. You'll hear them here on the BBC World Service throughout the coming hours. Now, 75 years ago this month, a disillusioned American teenager called Holden Caulfield hit the consciousness of readers across the English-speaking world. He was the protagonist of The Catcher in the Rye, a novel by the American author J.D. Salinger, which depicted Holden's growing disillusion with the world as he approached adulthood. With its themes of teenage angst and alienation, the novel transcends its affluent New York setting and continues to inspire generations of new readers. Well, Matt Salinger is J.D. Salinger's son, and he spoke to me from the U.S. state of Connecticut. And first I asked him when he first read his father's iconic novel.
7: I was 12, and I was going away to school for the first time. And my sister, who's 4 years older than I, said, Matthew, you should really read one of Daddy's books. You should probably read The Catcher in the Rye, because you're going to be asked about it, and you don't want to have a dumb expression on your face and not have an answer. So I did. I read it in the car. on a long drive to the Adirondacks in upper New York State. And I laughed pretty much the whole way. He was not in the car with me. My mother was driving, but it felt like he was with us because I was reading his words and his thoughts and getting to know his characters.
1: So you immediately thought, I get this. It makes me laugh. I can relate to it. I mean, as a 12-year-old, were you immediately seeing elements of your life in there?
7: Well, here and there, yes. The amazing thing I think about Holden is you can read the book at different ages and get a totally different understanding of who he is and what he's going through. I didn't understand or want to understand some of the grief he was dealing with and some of the isolation he was feeling, having lost his brother. I just found the humor at that age. When I've read it at different ages, I've had a totally different experience.
1: You're going to read us a little excerpt, I think, a reminder of what some of us should return to. Which particular passage have you picked and why?
7: It's towards the end of the book. It's when Holden has sought out probably the one and only teacher in his various schools that he'd been kicked out of that had given him good advice and that he felt a real kinship with, for lack of a better word, Mr. Antolini. So this is Mr. Antolini speaking to Holden. Once you get past all the Mr. Vincents, you're going to start getting closer and closer. That is, if you want to, and if you look for it and wait for it, to the kind of information that will be very, very dear to your heart. Among other things, you'll find that you're not the first person who was ever confused and frightened and even sickened by human behavior. You're by no means alone on that score. You'll be excited and stimulated to know. Many, many men have been just as troubled morally and spiritually as you are right now. Happily, some of them kept records of their troubles. You'll learn from them, if you want to. Just as someday, if you have something to offer, someone will learn something from you. It's a beautiful reciprocal arrangement, and it isn't education. It's history. It's poetry. He stopped and took a big drink out of his highball. So I'm not going to drink from my highball, but that's the section. and I love that section because I think it's what he did with his writing, whether it was Catcher or Franny and Zooey or Raise High, the Roof Beam Carpenters. He was leaving clues to the astute reader, to the reader who was searching much as he searched when he was young and reading, for answers that weren't being provided by the authorities at school or in his family. So, yeah, I love that passage.
1: You refer there to other works that we can read because they're published. So much isn't. And I know you potentially are sitting on masses of unpublished work by your late father. And what's the situation with that? When might, if ever, we be able to read it?
7: Well, you certainly will be able to read it. I've been hard at work for better part of 10 years now. You know, he wrote for 60 years and without publishing, and he didn't write on a computer. So everything was on old manual typewriters or longhand, and I've had to transcribe everything. So it's been somewhat arduous, but happily so. I've enjoyed it immensely and keep enjoying it.
1: Why didn't he publish more when he was alive?
7: He found it incredibly distracting, and the attention was upsetting to him. He was misunderstood by many, and he didn't want the attention. You know, the kind of spirituality that he practiced and the kind of religion that he studied was all about the abolishment of the ego. You know, he doesn't quote a lot in The Catcher in the Rye from DT Suzuki or Zen or Vedanta, but the undercurrent's there. And I think if you really understand what that undercurrent is that becomes more explicit in his other fiction, you understand why he wouldn't want fame or attention, because he didn't really believe in the reality of any of it.
1: I mean, that always attracted the label reclusive, didn't it? And alongside reclusive, we tend to think of somebody who might be distant or troubled. And yet, when I read your sense of your father, this is a very fun figure in your mind.
7: Absolutely. He was tremendous fun. My friends at school would always love coming over and spending the night, and they found him very different than their parents, very funny, very irreverent. It was largely a myth, his reclusiveness. He needed privacy and seclusion to write, and he certainly was not friendly with the press, I will say that. So it's funny, you know, for a while it was recluse, and then it became a notorious recluse. You know, how does that happen? I don't know. The people that knew him did not find him that way, I will say that.
1: J.D. Salinger's son, Matt Salinger. Ava, a particular connection.
4: Yes.
1: Tell us the story.
4: Well, I grew up loving J.D. Salinger. In my late teens and early 20s, I read everything I could get my hands on, and in particular, Raise High the Roof Beam, Carpenters is almost a religious text for me. And he wrote primarily, Salinger, about one family, the Glass family. Mm-hmm. Most of his stories involve this particular family of New York intellectuals and their apartment, their lives, their summer holidays where they went away and bad things tended to happen to them. But they were so delightful and so different from my own family. I had this ongoing fantasy of being part of that family. And so when I chose a pseudonym for my writing, I decided to just give myself the gift of membership in the Glass, in J.D. Salinger's Glass family. So that's why I chose the name.
1: Well, that's a lovely story on which to end. Thank you both so much for being a part of the programme today. Thanks to Ava Glass and thanks to David Robert Grimes. Thank you for listening to this edition of Weekend, the programme back at the same time tomorrow. Here on the BBC World Service, the latest news is coming up in just a
8: moment. Hello, and thanks for downloading the More or Less podcast. We're the programme that looks at the numbers in the news, life, and in the dingy alleyways of one of the most visited cities in Europe. And I'm Lizzie McNeil. Throughout history, humans have managed to thrive in the most inhospitable environments, like Oymyakon in Russia, where temperatures can get as low as minus 50 degrees centigrade, or La Rinconada in Peru, where hypoxia is a very real risk, and London, where...
9: Today you have people being stabbed in the ass.
8: Okay, so maybe we're being a little bit silly with that last one, but that is a very real quote from a very real source. The President of the United States, no less. In fact, the topic of how dangerous London is has been appearing rather a lot in a certain sphere of US politics.
10: Crime in London is through the roof.
8: Now, these claims are often seen as being part of the President's ongoing beef with London Mayor Sadiq Khan. But is it true? Is London truly a lawless hotbed of violent activity? To find out, I spoke to Matt Ashby, who's a professor at University College London's Centre for Global City Policing. He's the lead for the centre's report, Benchmarking Crime in London Against Other Global Cities, looking at how London fares in serious crimes such as homicide, assault with injury, and rape. Let's start with homicide, the intentional killing of another person.
11: So the homicide rate in London in 2024 was about 1.2 per 100,000 residents. It's been between 1 and 2 per 100,000 residents for quite a few years now. It then dropped slightly further in 2025, but we don't yet have data for the other international cities to compare for 2025. And if you look at big cities in the rest of Europe, so Barcelona, Milan, Paris, then you'll see that London is pretty much middle of the pack.
8: Of the European cities in the study, Barcelona had the highest homicide rate with 3.8 per 100,000. The lowest was Milan with 0.5 per 100,000.
11: The rates in cities like Barcelona and Berlin are higher than in London, whereas in Rome and Milan they're slightly lower. But it's important not to put too much emphasis on what are relatively small differences, because even though we've done quite a lot of work to try to harmonise definitions of homicide across different countries and harmonise how we're defining the boundary of each city, for example, which actually can make a really big difference, it'll never be a perfect comparison. And so I think thinking of London as having quite typical rates of homicide for a large European city is probably more useful than comparing it to individual cities in individual years.
8: Most of Asia and Australasia have slightly lower rates than that of Europe, going from 1.3 in Osaka to just 0.2 in Singapore. For homicide, North America is an outlier.
11: If you compare London to Chicago and Los Angeles or New York or Toronto, then you'll see that the homicide rate in London is a lot lower. That's almost always the case when you compare the US to other countries, other developed countries, is that they have a very high homicide rate in the US. The highest homicide rate of the cities we were able to look at was in Chicago. 22 homicides per 100,000 people per year. So really substantially higher.
8: Shootings make up the vast majority of all US homicides. In response to criticism of gun crime, US politicians often point to UK knife crime as being a comparable threat. Now, we have nowhere near the overall homicide rate of America, and, it turns out, we don't have the same homicide rate by stabbings either.
11: So it's really hard to compare knife crime as a whole across different countries because it's typically not an administrative crime category. So an assault is an assault, whether it's with a knife or a crowbar or just with somebody's fists. But what we can do is compare knife homicide for some countries, for a limited number of countries. And we can't do that at the city level, unfortunately, but we can do it at national level. And so we can see that in England and Wales, the homicide rate per 100,000 people, again, is about 0.4 per 100,000 per year are a victim of knife homicide. So if we do it by per million people, about 4 in every million people will be a victim of knife homicide in each year. That's slightly higher than in Australia, where it's about 3.6 per million. But it's lower than in Canada, where it's about double. It's about 8 per million people per year. And it's lower than in the US, where it's about 6.6 per million people per year.
8: But what about other serious crimes like rape and assault with injury? Well, if you purely look at the numbers, then London doesn't come out well. According to the data, London has the highest rates of rape out of all the cities included in the report, with 97.3 per 100,000. So, does that mean London has a serious problem with sexual offences? Not necessarily.
11: The definition of a rape in the UK is quite a bit wider than it is in some US states, for example, like New York, where they have different crime categories. We can do some work to harmonise those, but it'll never be perfect. The other big issue with using police recorded data is that some cities have put a lot of work in over the past 10 years or so to try to encourage victims to report when they've been a victim of sexual offending. And we can see that cities that have done that, so London has done that, Sydney in Australia has done that as well, Paris has done that. We can see that the number of recorded rapes in those cities has increased quite a lot over the past 10, 15 years. And in cities where that hasn't happened, the rates have stayed much more stable.
8: Matt compares police recorded crime in England to the Crime Survey, which is an annual survey that asks people what crimes they've been victims of, even if they did not report them to the police.
11: We can see that the number of reported sex offences to the police has gone up, and that's not been matched in the number of people who are telling the Crime Survey that that's gone up. So what that looks like then is that the number of offences is staying fairly similar, but the proportion of those offences that are reported to the police are going up. So if you look back to about 15 years ago, so about 2012, then you'll see that the rate of rape offending in London was lower than in Chicago. It's then been climbing a lot in London, and it stayed broadly the same in Chicago. Having looked at different explanations for that, we think the most likely explanation for that is that police are just recording more of those crimes now because more people are coming forward.
8: The stats are not telling the whole story here. Another slightly muddy picture is assault with injury. Again, London seems to have much higher rates than other global cities, being second only to Berlin in Europe and New York in America. One of the reasons for this, Matt says, is that there might be fewer assaults with injuries in the US because they're allowed to carry guns. The other part is, again, due to the UK having a broader definition of what constitutes as an injury.
11: There was something of a scandal about 20 years ago about police recording crimes as being less serious than the crimes that actually occurred. As a result of that, there's been a huge amount of focus from the police inspectorate on making sure that police are recording crimes properly. What that means is that if you're the victim of a crime in London, it's more likely that that's going to be recorded as assault with injury than in some other cities elsewhere. We are perhaps on one end of the spectrum in how serious an incident it has to be to get recorded under this category.
8: That means that a bruise or a black eye might be recorded as assault with injury in London, but recorded as a lesser crime elsewhere. So, what does Matt think about the narrative that London was once a completely safe city that's turned into a lawless and dangerous place?
11: Yeah, the data tells us that narrative's complete rubbish. I was a police officer in London 20 years ago. It was a lot more violent than it is now, and we can see that in the homicide statistics. We can see that in the number of people who tell the crime survey that they've been a victim of crime. There is crime in London. Of course there is crime in London. There's crime in every big city. It would be great if there were less crime. But London is broadly similar to most other global cities in how safe it is from crime.
8: Our thanks to Professor Matt Ashby. And that is all we have time for this week. If you spot any spurious stats, please do write in to moreorless@bbc.co.uk. Until next week, goodbye.
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0: On The Voice of Guyana, it's now time for Information for Nation Building. This program serves to bring you updates on the work and initiatives being undertaken by the government.
1: The Enmore Regional Hospital served some 33,000 outpatients and 25,000 emergency cases since it began operations last year.
2: Chief Executive Officer and Medical Superintendent at the Enmore Regional Hospital, Dr. Tracy Bavell, recently spoke with the Department of Public Information and highlighted the services that the hospital has provided to the community over the past year.
3: There have been a lot of good things that has happened at this hospital. And when we think about 1 year, of only being 1 year, and yet the service that's been offered to the community is so important. When you think of the numbers of patients that have actually been able to be seen at the outpatient department,
2: she noted that the many services provided by the hospital has not only served members of the Enmore community, but other parts of the East Coast.
3: We have been able to see, by the end of June, we were able to see 33,400 patients at the outpatient department. Now, but this being a small hospital, a smaller hospital, and a regional hospital, to see that magnitude of patients, that is significant. And also, we've been able to see about 25,000 emergency cases, more than 25,000 emergency cases.
2: Dr. Bovell noted that there is continuous training for doctors and other clinical staff.
3: Most of these specialists are specialists that have been trained right here in Guyana through our programs that are being offered at the Institute of Health Science Education at the Georgetown Public Hospital.
2: The hospital, which is one of six built in various parts of the country, is modern and caters to the medical needs of citizens free of cost with a wide range of services offered.
3: We have our theater. We have three theaters, three operating theaters. And with our three operating theaters, we are able to do surgical interventions. We are able to remove appendixes. We are able to do gallbladders. We are able to do bone repairs. These are surgical interventions that these kinds of services would not have been offered at a polyclinic. However, now, because we have a regional hospital, yes, that is actually happening here.
2: In addition to the existing services, she states that soon the hospital will provide dialysis services as nurses are receiving specialized training to do dialysis. Some residents have also expressed gratitude for the new hospital and the service it provides.
4: Grateful for the regional hospital at Enmore. It's served the area, the community. People don't have to travel far to go to the next hospital. The patient gets quick attention, they get fast service. We are so grateful for that.
5: I personally actually use a service for my kid and my workers. The service is excellent. The timing when you go there to get response, especially in the ER, it doesn't take long, 15, 20 minutes and someone attends to you and they look after you quickly. I think it's fully complemented with staff. If you can look from even from janitorial right up, it's quite staffed. It's quite staffed well. And we have no complaints in the community. We are quite happy for this here. We had needed this. We had a polyclinic which couldn't have served the community, and this is quite good.
6: Traditional fertilizers have long been a staple in rice cultivation, but a new innovation is helping farmers produce more while spending less. I'm here at the GRDB's Rice Research Station at Burma Mykoni, where experts are demonstrating how the nanourea fertilizer is producing more and why farmers are being encouraged to make the switch.
7: Unlike conventional urea that is spread across the soil, nanourea is applied directly to the leaves of the rice plant. Launched last October by the Ministry of Agriculture in collaboration with the Guyana Rice Development Board, GRDB, and the Energy and Resources Institute, Terry, India, the nanourea is a revolutionary liquid nitrogen fertilizer where urea is broken down into nanoparticles. It delivers nitrogen directly to the plant leaves via foliar spray rather than through the soil. agronomist and head of department at the GRDB's Rice Research Station, Dr. Ghansham Payman, spoke of the benefits of this new technology.
8: We would have done consecutive seasonal evaluation. And for the three consecutive seasons that we would have done the research, we have concluded that nanourea can replace or substitute a 50 kg bag of the conventional urea. So the driving force behind moving to nanourea, there are some key benefits. For example, the use efficiency. You're applying less, getting better results. Secondly, the environmental benefit is significantly better. While you're dumping a 46% nitrogen into the soil, which does, you have nitrification, you undergo affecting the groundwater with nitrates, you have ammonical volatilization, and you have runoff and so on. And that is why you see some of the drainage canals in the rice cultivated area are so luscious and green because of nitrogen running off from the fields. Now, because you're applying nanofertilizer directly onto the leaf of the plant, and the percentage of nitrogen that this fertilizer carries is only 8%, whereas the conventional urea is 46%. So you're actually putting out in the environment a lower volume of nitrogen with a higher use efficiency, giving you similar and a little percent increase in the grain yield. The shelf life. Conventional urea, if you store it for two consecutive seasons or more, if the conditions are not ideal, the fertilizer tends to cake up or gets hard. And that is really due to absorption of moisture, right? The urea fertilizer is hygroscopic. It means that it can absorb moisture from the atmosphere. And when that fertilizer starts to melt, you're losing nitrogen and the quality of the fertilizer, so you can't spread it easily. So with nanofertilizers, it has a shelf life of up to 2 years. So if you're purchasing it now, you can still have it for another three crops, once being stored under favorable conditions.
7: Beyond the scientific benefits, nanourea could also make a significant difference to farmers' operating cost.
8: The cost. GRDB has procured the nanofertilizer and selling it to farmers only on a cost recovery basis, which is really $2,500 Ghana dollars for 500 ml bottle. That 500 ml bottle will be used to apply to 1 acre of rice. Now, if a farmer has to use the conventional urea fertilizer, replacing it with a bag of fertilizer that today, due to the war and so on, it costs us approximately $10,000 per bag. So when you're looking at the equivalent in terms of the cost, there is 25% of that of the conventional urea. So why not go for nano urea, especially in the current crisis in the rice industry where prices, input prices are skyrocketing and the market price for the produce is declining.
7: Research has also confirmed that the new technology cannot completely replace conventional fertilizer.
8: So far, based on our experiments, and which is also in line with what other researchers would have done across the world, 50% of the urea or nitrogen requirement must be done by the conventional urea. And that is, it must be applied in the first dose. So the recommendation for fertilizer in rice is a three-split application for nitrogen. So after sowing, at around 18 to 20 days, you will broadcast about 55 pounds of TSP fertilizer, 55 pounds of muriate of potash, and 110 pounds of urea, right? To complete the fertilization program for the rice, that's when now you switch now to nanofertilizer. And that's where you will apply at 35 days, 250 ml. And a final application, which is another 250 ml at 55 days. So two application timings at 250 ml is 500 ml in total. And that replaces 110 pounds of the conventional urea.
7: Proper application is essential to achieving the full benefits of the nanourea fertilizer. Before spraying begins, The mist blower is filled with 10 liters of water. The nanourea is then added at the recommended dosage of 125 milliliters per tank, with 2 tank loads applied per acre. Together, this delivers the recommended 250 milliliters of nanourea per acre. As the operator moves through the field, a steady and moderate pace is maintained to ensure the foliage is evenly coated. This helps maximize nutrient absorption through the leaves, giving the fertilizer the best opportunity to work effectively. This is done in 3 phases. The first is done at 18 to 21 days, then the second at 38 to 40 days, and lastly at 55 to 60 days. Following these recommended application practices enables farmers to maximize the benefits of the nanourea, promoting healthier crops, improved nitrogen efficiency, and stronger yields while reducing fertilizer use and production cost.
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10: Thank you, Michelle. 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
11: Listen to me. 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Why do I say that? I say that because we are moving into a different era. 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And we've answered that question through the NCN app.
10: All right. 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
11: So everybody knows NCN News at 6. 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
10: Awesome.
11: I'll give you another example. 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
10: This is awesome. This is awesome. 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
11: Of course. 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
11: The answer is we got to evolve. If we want to keep up with what's happening in our world, we have to be able to give people news now. One of the things our CEO here at NCN says a lot of the time is that the deadline for news is no longer at 6 o'clock.
10: Yeah.
11: It is right now.
10: It's right.
11: And we have to be able to answer that question. 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
12: Welcome to a special address on the Voice of Guyana by His Excellency, President Dr. Mohamed Irfan Ali, as he speaks to the people of Guyana on the government's housing program and plans to expand access to affordable housing across the country.
13: I want to speak to my fellow Guyanese on housing. Now, housing is an important subject matter and one of the key deliverables of the People's Progressive Party Civic. You will recall that over the last number of years, we've invested heavily in housing because we believe that every Guyanese who is qualified, every Guyanese family qualified, should be able to live in their own home. And our policy is not just about creating house lots. It's about enabling home ownership. We have pursued a number of policies and created a number of avenues through different initiatives that would enable families and persons to move from land ownership to home ownership, to support, to incentivize, to subsidize, to create an enabling environment for home ownership. And I want to talk a bit about the housing program over the next 4 years and what we hope to achieve. Now, as you know, over the last 5 years, we have invested heavily. We are building on an enormous foundation that we have already invested in between 2020 and 2025. And of course, before that, in previous People's Progressive Party civic government. But one of the key challenges we had when we returned to office in 2020 was the lack of energy.

We've invested and developed more than 100 housing areas. We've distributed more than 50,000 house lots, and these lots are highly subsidized. In addition to that, you would recall that we have reversed VAT on locally produced building materials. We have more than 128,000 citizens benefited from land allocation and enjoy this wealth creation. We were able to transfer directly to these persons $94 billion in transferred wealth. Now, despite exceeding our manifesto promise of the 50,000 house lots, what we face today is still a significant housing deficit. And I want to address this in a historic and a futuristic manner. Now, having distributed over 100,000 house lots since 1992 under various People's Progressive Party civic government, we have now shifted our attention over the next 5 years. We are shifting our attention to home ownership. How do we enable persons to construct their homes? How do we address the issue of social housing? We know that social housing is an important part of the housing strategy. And we're going to build a mechanism through which we're going to identify highly vulnerable persons within our society, single mothers, people living with disability, and not only single mothers who are facing specific economic challenges, people living with disability, the elderly, and we're going to have a social housing program to support home ownership, to support them. And in the 2025 manifesto, the PPP civic government promised to construct 40,000 housing units, not only now delivering lots, but actually constructing 40,000 housing units by the time we get up to the next elections. Now, what we have seen is that there is tremendous interest from the public in our housing solutions, whether it's young professional, the turnkey, the hinterland housing program, the homestead program, the modular homes that we are building. So we are seeing, in addition to the 40,000 units that we have to build, an increase in demand for the homes that the ministry is constructing. And that is because the ministry is able to achieve economies of scale. And also, the issue of managing contractors and managing construction, many persons do not have the time to do that. So we have gone out on an expression of interest. We have received more than 270 expressions of interest to construct housing units. And these are from varied prices. And this expression of interest was to help us to accelerate the development of areas and the construction of homes simultaneously to satisfy the growing demand. Now, in addition to having the companies, the infrastructure, and building the homes, it is also important that the banking sector respond and help in supporting this gap. Now, because of various initiatives, the government was able to negotiate lower interest rate for mortgages and to support the housing program over the last 5 years. For example, the New Building Society, which holds a great share of the mortgage market, now offers mortgages at a cap rate of 5% on loans up to $30 million. The New Building Society had previously, in August 2022, significantly reduced mortgage rates on a tiered basis. Loans from $1 million to $4 million, 3.50%. Loans from $4 million to $9 million, 3.75%. And loans $9 million to $20 million, 5.70%. Those reductions benefited approximately 10,000, close to 10,000 mortgages, reducing their combined installment by $210 million annually. GBTI Bank participated in the government's low-income housing loan scheme, offering rates at 3.7% per annum for loans up to $9 million, 4.25% per annum between $9 million and $20 million, with 30 years repayment and a minimum of 5% equity contribution. What is the equity contribution? Before we started the program, the equity contribution by those who are seeking the loan was 25%. Now at GBT,

0: yeah, that equity contribution is only 5%. The Bank of Baroda also has similar initiative. Republic Bank Limited entirely removed the residential lending ceiling. So they removed the ceiling, meaning there is no limit on how much customers can borrow for the building of their homes. The bank offers a tiered interest rate structure with up to 100% financing. So no, not even the 5%, the 25% that the customer would have had to put in is completely removed. So they have 100% financing, starting at 3.5% for loans up to 9 million, 4.25% per annum of loans up to 20 million, and 5% for loans up to $60 million. And all of this is because of the incentive, the fiscal incentives, and other incentives that the government has given to the banking sector, and the confidence in the market. These mortgage packages come with extended period of up to 40 years, up to 40 years loan repayment period, and zero negotiation fees. Additionally, Republic Bank launched a mortgage move initiative, which is special incentive if you move. And other banks have launched this also. If you go to Demerara Bank and Citizens Bank, they have also reduced their interest rates substantially. And importantly, Citizens Bank has removed all of the legal fees and other fees. Demerara Bank also has removed all of their, has reduced significantly their interest rate in keeping with the various initiatives of government that enable home ownership, reduce the cost of financing, and giving longer term repayment period with less upfront costs. And that upfront cost would have been the contribution by the customer. Budget 2026 raised the low-income mortgage rate ceiling at commercial banks from 20 million to 30 million and extended that ceiling to approve insurance companies offering housing loans, deepening the competition and the pool of mortgage finance option available to citizens. So what we have done is to expand the options for lending and borrowing, which increase competition. The increase in the ceiling is also what allows the bank to reduce that interest rate. The government doubled the mortgage interest ceiling from 15 million to 30 million, making the interest on housing loans up to 30 million tax deductible. This, together with the rate reduction, has collectively returned 43.8 billion directly to the Guyanese families over the past 5 years. 43.8 billion we have returned back to the Guyanese families as a result of this tax deductible mortgage interest relief and increase in the ceiling and all the initiative that allowed the reduction in interest rate. So $43.8 billion that would have otherwise been paid to the banking sector or taken out of your pocket has come back directly to Guyanese families over the past 5 years. First-time homeowners can now deduct 100% of the interest paid on housing loan up to $30 million from taxable income. Now, what are some of the policies we pursue to support this? The government has expanded the legal framework to promote the housing sector. In 2022, it passed the Condominium Act, which provides the primary legal framework for the creation, ownership, management, and termination of condominium schemes in Guyana, replacing the earlier 1989 Act and its regulations. And of course, the Act creates numerous opportunities, and that is why we are now moving to period of an investment in townhouses, in condominiums, because one of the challenges we face is the challenge of land availability. Land in Region 4 is becoming harder to get for development. We are now in close proximity to the wetlands, so our development is limited by land availability, especially in areas like Region 4. To enable home construction and to make it more affordable, The government removed VAT on building and construction material. Now, in addition to removal of VAT and construction material on locally produced material, Budget 2021 extended to CARICOM imported construction, locally fabricated steel beams, pre-stressed concrete piles, roofing, PVC product, and we further extended that list in April 2022 to cement, sheetrock, and concrete boards, significantly reducing the cost of input material to enable home ownership and to drive greater ease in home construction and home ownership. In May 2022, the government launched the Home Construction Assistance Facility, which allows registered lot holders to select from standardized home designs at 7 million, 9 million, and 12 million, with the government facilitating financing and even undertaking construction on behalf of eligible applicants. The Electronic Planning and Development Single Window System, launched in June 2024, enables citizens to submit and fast-track permit application online. So not only the policies to support home construction, but the institutional arrangements that are put in place to fast-track the approval of building plans and so on. Budget 2026 allocated $8 billion for community enhancement program, covering concrete drains, recreational spaces, so that we are building an ecosystem to support quality living, to support better family environment, better community environment, and that is a heavy focus of the government program. Now, in addition to all of this, the subsidies that we have supported, the steel and cement subsidy that we have helped thousands of persons across the country. If you look at the regions that we have helped, the total approved support is over 4,000. Cement alone is over 2,500. Cement and steel, close to 1,500. So the steel and cement subsidy that goes to very vulnerable persons has also benefited in excess of 4,000 persons. Having said all of that, and take into consideration all the investment we are making, we still have the backlog challenge. And how do we intend to clear this backlog? Now, it's important for us to note the following. The number of house lot application received has notably increased from 2020 to 2025. When you compare that between 2015 and 2020, if you look at the chart, you will see that, for example, in 2015, from June to December, you had 2,000 applications. 2016, 5,000 plus. 2017, just about 4,700. 2018, 4,100. 2020, 6,700. Look at the difference between 2019, 6,356, and what we have received in 2025. 20,226 applications. Now, that is because of confidence in the system. That is because we have a lot of persons who are also remigrating. So Guyana faces a housing backlog now of approximately 75,000 to 78,000 pending application, and that is as of early 2026. What is interesting is that over 50,000 of that backlog is concentrated in Region 4. And that is one of the major challenges. 50,000 of the 75,000 is concentrated in Region 4. Now, despite distributing 53,000 house lots between 2020 and 2025, surpassing our manifesto promise, we still have this deficit because of the confidence in the system and because of the number of new applicants and what we had to clear when we came into government in 2015. So in our 2025 to 2030 strategic housing plan, we commit to clearing the entire backlog, save and except Region 4, where eligible applicants from 2021 and prior are being processed. Now, how are we going to do this? And I want to go through a bit about this. If you look at, and I'll go to some region specific, and look at how we're going to, what are the plans? So if you live in a particular region, you would understand how we're going to address the issue of backlog. Now, let us go to region number one. The backlog in region number one, as of December 2025, is 221. Now, we have not made any allocation between January to April of 2026. What we have seen so far is that number of new areas, lots, this is the lots that is being developed in new areas, is 278. Now, we are hoping to have all of these lots available, which the right infrastructure, by the end of 2027. So we are very confident that sometime during the end of 2026, we can start the allocation for region number one. And we will clear this backlog completely by the end of 2026. And by the end of 2027, all those who are allocated in region one would have service lots so that they can have not only the construction of their homes, but the supporting infrastructure. In region two, the backlog is about 2,523. That is the backlog existing. The number of lots we've allocated since the beginning of this year is 192, which brings the revised backlog to 2,331. Now, we currently have 314 lots to allocate within the system, and we have 2,625 house lots to develop. We are currently acquiring lands to clear this backlog. So the amount of land on the CSP ownership in Region 2 should be sufficient, that is, after we would have acquired the additional plots of land, to clear 90% of this backlog. The remainder, we have to buy private lands, and I want people to understand this. In Region 2, the government will now have to acquire private lands to clear the backlog and also to cater for future demand. That is where we are in Region 2. In Region 3, and the graph illustrates to you all of the different areas where we have lots and what is being done. And I'm doing this so that you can have full transparency as to what is happening in every single region. In Region 3, the backlog as of December 2025 is 11,148. We have allocated 329 lots up to May 2026. So the revised backlog based on the December 2025 figure is 10,819. The number of lots in the system that can be allocated currently is 526. However, we have already started to put investment for the development of 26,175 new lots in Region 3. It's important to note, however, that a number of applicants from Region 4, where we have that enormous demand, will be transferred to Region 3. So while this seems an adequate number to clear the Region 3 backlog, we will have to also invest more in Region 3, where there is land available to help to clear the Region 4 backlog. So that the chart shows you exactly how we are approaching the backlog in Region 3 of 10,819. And that is the backlog all as of 2026. And we are hoping that by the end of 2027, we'll be able to clear that backlog 100%. In Region 4, where the challenge exists, we have 50,375 in the backlog as of the end of December. We have 1,569 lots allocated so far up to the end of April in 2026. So our backlog as of December is 48,806. We have 1,090 lots currently in the system to be allocated. So we have new lots required to clear the backlog as of the end of 2025 is 21,803. 21,803. Now, the amount of land being acquired in Region 4 currently can only clear 50% of this backlog by the end of 2027. So I want Region 4 to understand this dilemma. That is why we are investing heavily in Silicon City, and we are building out all these new highways to open up new housing areas along the Linden-Soosdyke Highway, new housing areas in Silicon City and beyond, so that that can create new opportunities to clear this backlog in Region 4 and still create a 25 minutes travel distance away from the Georgetown, which is the area. So we want everything to be 25 minutes, 30 minutes in proximity to Georgetown. That is why the investment in this new highway is so important. Silicon City, which will be Guyana's fourth smart urban center, will be located maybe 20 to 25 minutes away from Georgetown. We are looking to develop 3,800 acres of land there. Now, what this will allow us to do, and in the future expand to another 10,000 acres. Now, this flagship new frontier is designed for a projected population of about 60,000 residents. 60,000 residents. And that will help us also with the Region 4 backlog. Now, if you look at Region 6, the backlog as of the end of December is 7,925. Current number of current lots allocated as of April 2026 is 292. Revised backlog is 7,633. Number of lots currently available is 1,100. Number of lots in new areas that is being acquired is 7,520. So if you look at the graph, you will see at the current pace of infrastructure development, the entire Region 6 backlog is expected to be cleared by the end of 2027. Nonetheless, we are in discussion to acquire 230 acres of land to look at future demand and the expansion of Region 6. Region 7, the backlog is 475. We have 319 lots currently in the system. At the current pace of infrastructure development, the entire Region 7 backlog is expected to be cleared by the end of 2027. Region number 8, the backlog as of December 2025 is 103. We are currently developing 351 lots. At the current pace of infrastructure development, Region 8 backlog will be completely cleared by the end of 2026. If you look at Region 9, the backlog currently is 894. We have allocated 5 lots as of April of this year. We are currently developing 100 lots. The number of new lots that is being developed is 750. So based on the existing development plans, we are sure that we can clear this backlog by the end of 2027. Region 10, as of December 2025, we had a backlog of 3,398 lots. The number of lots currently available for allocation is 2,314 lots. So the number of new lots that we have to get is 1,274. We are now designing and building infrastructure in various areas in Region 10, and we are confident that by the end of 2027, we'll be able to clear that backlog. So I just want to be very open and transparent. This is where we are in terms of every single region. In addition to this, we are identifying a number of social homes. We're targeting maybe between 3 to 5,000 such homes. We will be launching that program soon. We will be setting up a strict criteria for persons to have access to those homes, because we want, one of the things that we want in the People's Progressive Party Civic is not only to make home ownership easier, but to empower people to bring dignity to every single Guyanese family in where they live, how they live, and the circumstances surrounding their living condition. So Guyanese, here is it, that I've outlined a clearly defined path as to how we're going to address the backlog and the initiatives, various initiatives that we have had in housing and will have in the future to address the housing needs of our population. Thank you very much. And it was great having this opportunity to talk to you guys today on housing. God bless all of you.
1: You have been listening to President Dr. Mohamed Irfan Ali's address on housing, during which he outlined measures aimed at reducing the housing backlog, constructing new homes, and improving access to housing opportunities for Guyanese families. 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
2: Welcome back to another episode of The President's Diary, where we highlight the work of His Excellency, President Dr. Mohamed Irfan Ali. This week, the President joined thousands of fans at the South Dakota Circuit in Temeri for the Guyana Grand Prix, the third leg of the GT Challenge, De Las Americas. The race featured international performance marks like Ferrari, Porsche, and Lamborghini racing against top local drivers. During this historic day of racing, the first of its kind on Guyana soil, the President cheered on local drivers and visited the racing pits to meet the teams and interacted with fans. President Ali signed the Book of Condolence for the late former Emir of Qatar, His Highness Emir Sheikh Hamad bin Khalifa Al Thani, at the Qatar Embassy on Newmarket and Carmichael Streets. The former Emir, who died on July 12, 2026, is remembered for his visionary leadership, remarkable statesmanship, and his immense contribution to the development of modern Qatar. The President accepted the letters of credence from the Ambassador of the Republic of Peru to Guyana, His Excellency Henry Ciprian Tica Prieto. Discussions focus on expanding bilateral relations between the two countries. The head of state emphasized that his government is positioned in Guyana as a global leader in climate, biodiversity, energy, food security, and human capital development with a focus on technology and innovation. The President on Thursday unveiled the government's comprehensive plan to eliminate Guyana's housing backlog, announcing that pending applications in every administrative region except Region 4 are expected to be cleared by the end of 2027. During his weekly social media address, the President said while the government has exceeded its promise of distributing 50,000 house lots over the last 5 years, demand for housing continues to grow due to the increased confidence in the economy and rise in new applications.
0: We commit to clearing the entire backlog, save and except Region 4, where eligible applicants from 2021 and prior are being processed. We want, one of the things that we want in the People's Progressive Party Civic is not only to make home ownership easier, but to empower people, to bring dignity to every single Guyanese family. In where they live, how they live, and the circumstances surrounding their living condition.
2: Friday was a sorrowful day for many cricket fans, including President Irfan Ali. He joined the Caribbean and the international cricketing community in mourning the passing of West Indies cricket legend Sir Garfield St. Aubryn Sobers, describing him as the game's most glorious master, whose legacy will endure for generations. On Monday, two Shaos from all across the country will be traveling to the Arthur Chung Conference Center for the National Two Shaos Council Conference, where they will be engaging directly with President Irfan Ali. Do join us again next time as we continue to track
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0: this new boxing market that will be constructed, we really welcome it to Region 4, especially on the East Coast corridor. Boxing is always known to be a very heavily producing agricultural product. It will allow the farmers to market their product right in the village at a less cost, because they will not have to engage in heavy transportation costs to get the product to the market. It will also enhance employment within the community, because it would motivate the residents and the farmers to keep producing, because they have ready access to market.
1: Well, it is something good that the government is doing, you know. We're glad for the new market whereby people could come out. They don't have to go far, you know, to catch a bus, or they have to take taxi. They could come at their own village and, you know, shop, buy them goodies and these things. You know, it's something good that the government doing. Are we proud? Are we happy that we get to be own market after so much years? You know, so the government, we want to say thanks on behalf of Boxton. We must say thanks. You are doing a very good job for the people in the community.
2: I think in any community, a market is a vital piece of infrastructure. And so it would be a good thing for Boxton to have its market redone. It has been decades since we've been asking for this market to be redone. And so it's been redone now. We welcome that.
3: Boxton has been without a market for some time. And the sad turning ceremony here is indicative of some benefits that are going to go directly to the vendors that ply their trade within the Boxton area. Very happy that Minister Manichan and her team, because she came with representatives from every department, and they're here, and the contractors are here, and everybody is going to be held accountable, so that the benefits of this market go directly to the people of Boxton. I feel that this is something that should be replicated across everywhere, all the communities in Guyana, and I think that the minister is the person to do it.
4: Well, it's going to be a great idea, good support. I myself looking to get a stall to do clothing, so I hopefully believe I will get to it myself. Thanks for doing this. It's a great idea, and everybody will benefit from it.
5: Just want to shout out a big thanks to this government for the kind of great works and things that they have done for the community. We have been waiting for this moment a long time ago. We finally see them come true as people, as them were from the time that they are wrong to now. I want to say thank you.
6: I must say this is a wonderful initiative that ministers, they came to Boxton and the development with the new market. I must say thanks to them, Mr. President, and all the ministers there, to make it possible in Boxton, a wonderful place. Boxton is love.
7: I think it's something good and doing with Boxton Falls Market back, because it's going to get a lot of vendors off the road, and it's going to be something good for the in the village. All the rest of the village have something good, and the government decide to do something good for Boxton Falls.
8: Well, to me, it's a very good policy the government brings to the community, because it's a very long time the market has been done. There's a right-to campaign demand for nobody if the government will do anything for this market. And after the election, the government sent you some people to come and check out the market and try answering things, and the market start getting in a kind of way. And today, for all, we see them bring video, show you what the market will look like, and it'll be a very good thing for the Boxton community.
9: Hello, guys. It is my great pleasure and privilege to provide a further update on the implementation of our government's national cash grant initiative. You would recall that His Excellency President Irfan Ali had late last year announced our government's intention to pay a cash grant to every Guyanese citizen living in Guyana above the age of 18. You would further recall that the required funds to implement this initiative were included in Budget 2026, which was passed by the National Assembly earlier this year. You would further recall that we shortly thereafter commenced the implementation and rollout of this National Cash Grant Initiative. And we went about it in the first instance in the following manner. In the first phase, we implemented arrangements for direct deposit of the cash grant into the bank accounts of firstly public servants and central government employees, and swiftly thereafter, direct deposits into the bank accounts of persons who self-registered on the portal and submitted their bank account information. This initiative was rolled out, this first phase was rolled out extremely smoothly and efficiently, and saw hundreds of thousands of Guyanese eligible for this cash grant receiving the cash grant paid directly into their bank accounts without them having to leave the comfort of their home. We then deployed a second phase, which saw us sending teams into, in the first instance, remote communities, and subsequently even in coastal communities, targeting particularly hard-to-reach areas, geographically hard-to-reach areas, and secondly, providing special assistance to persons who were homebound or shut-ins as determined by the relevant registers that are maintained by sister government agencies, such as the Ministry of Human Services and Social Security. As a result of these first two phases of implementation of the National Cash Grant Initiative, I'm pleased to report to you, my dear Guyanese brothers and sisters, that we have, as of today, processed a total of 470,420 cash grants. This translates, as you can imagine, into a total of $47 billion being injected into the disposable incomes of the Guyanese population. I am further pleased to announce that we are now launching the third phase of the National Cash Grant Initiative. And this third phase is the phase that is intended particularly to benefit those persons who do not have bank accounts, or who, for reasons best known to themselves, would prefer to have their cash grant delivered to them by way of checks. This third phase will work as follows. The same cash grant portal that was established by the young and very talented team at the National Data Management Authority, a team, incidentally, who deserve our compliments for the excellent work that they did in developing this portal. The portal that is located at cashgrant.gov.gy now has an option for persons to self-register, but to select as their preferred option for the delivery of their cash grant the modality of a check. So those persons who have previously not registered because they didn't have a bank account or because they didn't want to provide their bank account information, you are now invited to visit cashgrant.gov.gy, register and enter your relevant identity and other information, including, of course, as you know, the system requires you to scan your ID card, provide your other pertinent details. It does a liveness check, meaning that it verifies that you are the real person and alive. And it then gives you an option to request check payment. And once you request check payment, your details will then be entered into the system. We will then undertake a simple verification process to confirm your eligibility for the cash grant. We will then process these records, batch them and process them periodically. We will cut checks or print checks for those persons who chose this modality and who have passed the simple verification checks that we'll be applying. And once we have cut those checks, we will be distributing them to several locations countrywide. You may wonder how you will be aware that your check is available to be collected and when and where you should go to collect those checks. There are two means through which you will be notified. The first is that on the portal, you may on any subsequent occasion to registering log in. And once you log into the portal, the portal will provide you with an up-to-date status of your application, meaning it will either tell you that your application is being processed, or once your check has been cut and is available at a location close to where you live, it will tell you that your check is available at a specified location and will be ready for collection at a specified date and time. Additionally, we will be endeavoring to notify you by way of phone call on the number that you will be providing when you register, the number that you'll be using, in fact, to register. We will be deploying teams to telephone you on these numbers, the number that you would have provided and used to register, to call you to advise you where your check is available for collection and when you may go to that location to collect the check. I wish further to say that in keeping with President Irfan Ali's government's emphasis on financial inclusion and financial literacy, we will continue to encourage you to open bank accounts, and we will at these locations have teams or persons available to still encourage you, even when you collect your check, to still encourage you and assist you to open bank accounts using the online facilities that several banks have implemented. Because even if you have chosen in this instance to receive your cash grant by way of a check, a bank account will prove useful to you in the future for a multiplicity of reasons, including the reality that if when you open a bank account, you will become a known customer to the bank. And therefore, on subsequent occasions, if you want to do business with the bank, they will know you, and therefore you will be better able to access their services. And also for the fact that on future occasions, our government will be deploying a number of other initiatives which will be far more efficiently and effectively deployed, and which you will far more easily be able to access if you are able to have a bank account. And so I want to emphasize that even if you uplift your cash grant by way of check, I want to emphasize to you that President Ali and his government would still like you to access the formal banking system by way of opening a bank account, because this is an important aspect of ensuring that you enjoy the benefits of what we describe as financial inclusion, participation and accessing the formal financial system and all of the services and facilities and benefits that access to the formal financial system will bring to you. So thank you very much for your patience, for listening and following this update that I've provided. For those of you who did not previously register on the portal because you did not have a bank account, or you did not want to receive your cash grant into your bank account, this is your opportunity to register on the portal and request your cash grant to be paid by way of checks. Thank you very much, and good luck with your registration. If you try once and you don't get through, please try again, and please be patient. Remember that 470,420 persons have already done this successfully. Thank you very much.
10: It is now time for another episode of Weekly Digest, where we take a look at what our ministers have been up to across the country. Prime Minister Brigadier Retired Mark Phillips said that the commissioning of the Tunnel Ventilated Pens project represents another major step in the government's efforts to modernize agriculture. He noted that with the 6 tunnel houses in operation, Guyana's poultry production is set to meet 99,310 tons by the end of the year.
11: This tunnel pen project is not an isolated initiative. It is part of our comprehensive strategy to modernize agriculture, build resilience, and to eventually create a technologically advanced sector to ensure that no farmer goes to bed wondering if tomorrow will bring ruin.
10: The Prime Minister, who was also performing the functions of President, visited the Hope Children's Home at Enmore, East Coast Demerara, on Friday afternoon, following a fire at the privately owned facility. At the scene, the Prime Minister received briefings from members of the Guyana Fire Service, officials of the Ministry of Human Services and Social Security, the Child Care and Protection Agency, and other personnel involved in the emergency response. All children residing at the home were safely evacuated and accounted for. At the time of the fire, they were attending Vacation Bible School in the church building on the compound. Minister of Education Sonia Parag had the pleasure of welcoming young Ethan Enrique of Genesis Early Childhood Center, whose remarkable achievement has inspired many across Guyana. Ethan wrote the National Grade 6 assessment at just 8 years old and earned a place among the country's top 1% of candidates, securing admission to Queen's College. Now 9, he continues to demonstrate a level of humility, confidence, and maturity well beyond his years. The Minister of Housing on Tuesday launched a new foundation program aimed at helping house lot allottees in Lanora and Metamirzorg housing schemes begin construction of their homes. To address these issues, the government is introducing 3 standardized reinforced concrete foundation options.
12: So the one bedroom, 400 square feet, the foundation cost at $600,000. And that is to cover the house to be accommodating on it. We'll go into that in a follow-up presentation. Then you have the 2-bedroom, 600 square feet, and the foundation cost at $800,000. And then there's a third one, the 3-bedroom, the 900 square feet, for which the foundation costs $900,000. So 600, 800, and 900.
10: On Tuesday in Cane Grove, a total of 374 rice farmers in Region 4 received $113.14 million in government cash grants.
13: At the end of today's exercise, we will be paying out to farmers, 5,106 farmers around the country who cultivated a total of 234,000 acres for the last crop, and a total sum of $2,763,249,000 will be paid out when this exercise concludes today. In Region 4 alone, the 374 farmers in Region 4 will receive $113,143,500 that you will receive. That money you will use to go back into your crop to help you to defray the expenses.
10: Guyana is strengthening its anti-money laundering framework and deepening regional partnerships to ensure criminals are stripped of their illicit wealth. Attorney General and Minister of Legal Affairs Mahabir Anil Nandlal made these remarks as he declared open the 2026 annual general meeting of the Assets Recovery Interagency Network for the Caribbean at the Guyana Marriott Hotel Kingston.
14: The criminal organizations we confront today bear little resemblance to those of the past. They are highly organized, technologically sophisticated, financially resourced, and increasingly global in their operations. Criminal proceeds are transferred across jurisdiction within seconds. Assets are concealed behind complex corporate structures, virtual assets, and professional facilitators. Criminal networks cooperate across borders with remarkable efficiency, exploiting differences between legal systems and jurisdictional boundaries to frustrate investigations and avoid prosecutions.
10: Guyana is moving closer to establishing its first regional law school, with the design phase now advancing through the procurement process. Minister Nandlal says the project will remove long-standing barriers to legal education for Guyanese students while positioning the country as a regional education hub.
15: We went out to tender for a design of the edifice that will accommodate the law school, that will constitute the law school. And the bids were received and they are at the Enpetab currently. I think they were opened last week, so we should get a result from Enpetab shortly.
10: Residents and vendors in Buxton, East Coast Demerara, are set to benefit from a new $338.1 million market, with construction officially beginning on Wednesday.
16: But today, in July, less than a year later, we are here to turn the sod. And next year, at this time, we're going to be walking on granite floors in a place that smells nice, in a two-story building that is properly appointed as a marketplace. And that is how we show you we love you. That is how we build out. That is how we develop.
10: The market, which is being built by Skylines Architecture Inc., is expected to be completed within 8 months. It is being designed to provide a safe, modern, and functional environment while preserving Buxton's cultural and commercial significance. That wraps up another week on Guyana's Path to Transformation.
17: Government's WIN initiative continues to train hundreds of persons with various skills, preparing them for immediate entry into the workforce. The Department of Public Information, DPI, spoke with Director of Training at Nations University School of Technology, Trishan Budram, who said the university has been partnering with the ministry since 2021. He said they started offering City and Guilds technical and vocational courses in areas such as plumbing, carpentry, electrical installation, welding and masonry.
18: The participants have gotten an opportunity to learn skill sets that will potentially separate them from the crowd, so to speak, to prepare them for the booming construction industry right now in Guyana. And of course, it's providing them with skill sets that they can right away go in the field and start working.
17: With the booming construction industry, the need for skills have also been increasing.
18: For this year, we will be potentially training close to about 700 participants in the City and Guilds area. Of course, we have managed to train over a few hundred between last year and this year. And you know, the numbers continue to rise because the interests continue to rise.
17: DPI also spoke to several of the trainees who are grateful for the free training opportunity.
19: I really appreciate it because outside of doing it with the government, this would have took a lot of money. And being a person that owns my own business, that would have taken funds from my business to get to learn this. So the mere fact that the government is offering this to us is really, really, really, really nice.
20: I feel really empowered because I like to learn things. I always have a thirst for various fields of knowledge. And I think skill is one of a very, especially as a female, very empowering set to have a skill set. I mean, I think it's a really wonderful thing, especially as females, so that we are not totally helpless and totally dependent. It gives us an idea so that we can be able to do things for ourselves and also to be able to even branch off.
19: I would say I feel very happy to be a part of this training because all along, who would have thought I could have done something like this? And here I am, proving to myself that I could. I would like to say thanks to the president also for coming up with such program for the young people like myself and older folks. It doesn't really have an age range.
21: I'm glad for the opportunity. They say opportunity only comes once, so when it comes, you need to take it. So thank you so much for the opportunity.
22: President of the Cooperative Republic of Guyana, His Excellency Dr. Irfan Ali, has issued a statement in regards to the MV Barima tragedy.
23: Fellow Guyanese, in keeping with my commitment to establish an international and independent commission of inquiry into the circumstances surrounding the capsizing of the MV Barima and into related issues, I shall tomorrow the 26th of July, 2026, announce a 5-member team to constitute that commission. The commission will comprise distinguished experts and professionals with extensive knowledge and experience in relevant fields, including law, marine engineering, maritime safety, and disaster investigation. The members have been carefully selected for their independence, technical expertise, and proven ability. The Commission will determine its own procedures and method of work. The Commission will be tasked with conducting a thorough, impartial examination of this tragedy, including the circumstances leading to the capsizing and sinking of the vessel, the response efforts, and all related matters. Its work will seek to identify any shortcomings or failures, recommend appropriate accountability where warranted, and propose reforms that will strengthen the safety and reliability of Guyana's maritime transportation system. Among other matters, the Commission will examine the causes and contributing factors to the disaster, including the loading of the vessel, passenger boarding procedures, conditions on board, the vessel's seaworthiness, maintenance history, compliance with maritime laws and safety standards, the conduct and competence of the master and crew, passenger management and life-saving arrangements, as well as the role of weather, sea conditions, and other operational factors. The Commission will also undertake a review of the search, rescue, and recovery operations, assessing the adequacy, coordination, and effectiveness of the response by all agencies and stakeholders involved. Importantly, the Commission will be empowered to determine whether any acts of negligence, misconduct, dereliction of duty, or institutional failures contributed to or caused this tragedy, and to recommend any legislative, regulatory, institutional, or operational reforms necessary to prevent a recurrence. Fellow Guyanese, as we continue to navigate this difficult period in our history, I ask for our continued prayers, our continued love, unconditional love, and support for the families, survivors, as a nation, as a people. Let us rise on this occasion together in love, unity, prayers, and faith. I thank you.
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0: That has brought us to the end of Information for Nation Building. 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

the coast to the hinterland, from our riverine communities to the Rupununi, this is the Voice of Guyana, broadcasting on 102.5 FM and 560 AM, relaying nationwide on 95.1 FM in Lethem, Mabaruma, Madia, Aishalton, Bartica, and Oriella, and 95.5 FM on Radio Essequibo. 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

0: On the Voice of Guyana, we now bring you a press briefing by the Honorable Prime Minister, Brigadier Retired Mark Phillips, in regards to the MV Barima tragedy.
1: Members of the media, the coordinated search and rescue operation remain active throughout the day, with dedicated teams continuing their efforts in the extended search area and at the wreckage site as we continue to deploy every available effort toward the ongoing operation. The designated search area was expanded by an additional 32 square miles going west to Winey Point and east to Adventure. Aerial surveillance flights continue to support the extensive search area. Diving operations also continue today, with 5 dives completed, each lasting between 45 to 60 minutes. During one of these dives, a body was recovered from the vessel. This brings the total number of bodies recovered to 73, with 69 positively identified. So out of the 73 bodies discovered so far, we've positively identified 69 of those bodies. 63 bodies have since been released to their families, and 6 recovered bodies are scheduled to be taken to their respective communities, allowing them to be laid to rest by their loved ones. As of today, we have completed 22 funerals were held as of today. A total of 17 assets comprising 3 aircraft and 14 maritime vessels remain actively engaged in the search and recovery operation. Search and recovery operations remain a national priority, with personnel and resources fully committed to the effort. These operations will continue for as long as necessary to ensure that every possible effort is made to account for those affected with the utmost care, dignity, and respect. A night of reflection and prayer will be held at Mabaruma this evening, Friday the 24th of July 2026, as the nation continues to mourn those who lost their lives in this tragedy. The government of Guyana continues to stand with the families of those we have lost, and all those impacted by this tragedy. Before I go into the question and answer phase, I just want to acknowledge the presence of Mr. Robeson Ben, Presidential Advisor on Security and the Environment, Natural Resources, Colonel Ken Lloyd Roberts, the Colonel General Staff of the Guyana Defense Force, Captain Stephen Thomas, the Director General of the Maritime Administration Department, and I want to make the point that MARAD is a regulatory body, separate and apart from Transport and Harbor Department, which is more an operational body in the sense that they operate ferries. And of course, we have Captain John Flores, the Emergency Operations Coordinator. So, we can have questions now, and we have Nazima Ragbir asking the first question, followed by, I think I saw, Dennis hand before your hand. So Dennis, you, and then
2: Travis
1: and then you. So there's the order. go right quickly. Keep your shorts, keep your questions short.
2: Prime Minister, can you provide a little bit more details about the diving process? And are the divers telling you what are the challenges or what you're seeing when they go down there? And based on the statements from the president, we saw that there were going to be efforts to move the vessel. What is happening with that?
1: Well, the whole diving operations today was perhaps in preparation for any effort to move the vessel, one, and also to search the vessel. So the diving operations today, as I mentioned, it's two-part, preparation to move the vessel and also to search the vessel. There has been no movement of the vessel. So it's just strictly diving in keeping with those two tasks that I mentioned just now.
2: And what are the divers recounting? What are they seeing? What are they having any challenges?
1: But there will be challenges. They are on the current. There's a challenge. The water is not only murky but muddy, right? And therefore, visibility is a big issue, but they have their equipment. So they are experts in their field, and they will determine whether they can go and when they can go.
2: If I can be permitted a follow-up on the movement of the vessel, there were some vessels out there. Are those vessels to move the vessels? There were some boats out there.
1: The boats are standing by just in case we move to the next phase, which may be the righting of the vessel. As you know, the vessel is lying on its side right now. Okay? So to put the vessel or right the vessel is to put it on its keel. No such activity has been done as yet. Strictly diving operation in progress. So those vessels you there, they just mobilize just in case we move to the second operation, which is right in the vessel.
3: Mr.
1: I think that answers your question.
2: So far,
1: yes.
3: Mr. Prime Minister.
1: Dennis, still following my order. Dennis?
4: Mr. Prime Minister, good evening. Sir, based on the numbers that you provided, could you say how many of those deceased persons were actually in the manifest? And also for the survivors, how many were in the manifest?
1: We are still working on that information. We've established, yes, there were people on the ferry who was not on the manifest. Okay? Well, as you know, as we identify more and more people, both the survivors and those who would have unfortunately left us, as we identify, that will help us to achieve an accurate list. So that will have to be released at a later date. No, we have ongoing press releases. So
4: right, that's what I'm asking.
1: What,
4: perhaps
1: you know what's good for us? You know what's good for us? In that out of 179, we are at a stage where 76 survivors, 76 people were rescued, 73 bodies recovered so far. And out of the 73 bodies recovered, as I mentioned, 69, that was the figure, 69 identified. So we get in there. So as soon as that information is available, we release the information. But the work, as we get the bodies and we identify the bodies, we keep compiling the list. We don't want to give you, among the survivors, so much who are on the manifest and so much who are not, and then among the bodies recovered, so much who are not. We want to give you one list, we say, out of 179, so many were on the manifest, so many were not on the manifest.
4: So would the details also assist us in understanding, in reality, how many persons might actually have been in the vessel, while at the same time you're using a working figure of 179?
1: Well, you can argue that the details, if given now, will be helpful to you, but in terms of our approach to work, we prefer to give you final figures in that regard.
5: Mr. Prime Minister Julie Johnson, I follow up on my colleague Nazima's question.
3: what are the divers seeing? You spoke about them finding, recovering one body today. Have they seen more? And at what point?
1: The divers has not, well, sorry, I didn't allow you to finish your question. That is it?
3: No, I have actually.
1: No, the same question.
3: Yes. At what part of the boat, if any, because you said the boat is on its side, if they have seen any more bodies, and where are those?
1: The divers did not report seeing any more bodies. They went down there. They had to trim off some of the tarpaulins and those things that would normally be at the side of the boat, and that will make it more easier for them to work. So I would envisage that as they continue going down, obviously they will ease for now and then go down again tomorrow, they may find more bodies. But there is a view that if we right the vessel, that itself may lead to us finding some more bodies.
3: Mr. Prime Minister, MV Barima, boat built in 1938, with a capacity for 150 seating. When did this capacity change and why? That's one question. And of the 179 that you number, that you got from viewing the footage of people entering or boarding the vessel. You promised the analysis of that, male, female. Do you have that available, male, female, children, male, adult, female? Is that available that we can use or in any way? And how do you determine how these the deceased are given their final rights? Is it through negotiation or discussion or talking or whatever with the families in the various areas?
1: Well, I think we will be going over some issues that we discussed and pronounced on already. But for the purpose of clarity, I will do it again.
3: I appreciate that, sir.
1: From the inception, we said we were working with the families to identify both survivors and the deceased. Secondly, we also said we're working with the families to respect the rights of the deceased in keeping with the wishes of the family as it pertains to burial, you know, whatever religious requirements that the family wants to follow during that process, we will honor and follow in keeping with the wishes of the family. We said that. We said this is a difficult and delicate phase of the operation, and we are ready and will continue to work with the family to bring closure, to bring comfort to the families.
3: The capacity of the vessel?
1: The capacity of the vessel. Mr. Thomas, you want to deal with that?
4: Sorry,
3: good question. The MV, as far as I know, and as far as my research has led me, the vessel built in 1938, and that has something to do with the age of the vessel. Maintenance was up, Norfolk is older. But I want to find out when the capacity of 150 on the MV Marina changed. Because we're talking about 179, and even before 179, we had more than 150.
4: I'm not aware.
3: You're not aware of what?
4: No, I don't have that information.
3: You don't have the information about when the seating capacity changed?
4: Correct, I don't.
3: I appreciate that, sir. Mr. Prime Minister, back to the burial, because I noticed the nationals, in this case, at least three Venezuelan families have had their relatives buried in having a mud burial. I noticed that Mabu Mubi had tombs built. I noticed that Whitewater, we also had tombs built. That's why I asked you if there was a discussion or how you write with the board of burial, or board of last rites.
1: Yes. in keeping with the family's wishes.
5: Afternoon, Prime Minister. This independent investigation, Prime Minister, is 90 News. This independent investigation you spoke about, are you open to, or has the London-based Maritime Administration been contacted to assist in this probe? That's one. Two, can you state exactly for me what is the certified maximum capacity of the MV? Certified maximum capacity. And Mr. Prime Minister, if you weren't tasked with prime ministerial duties and had oversight, direct oversight over this ministry, this tragedy that happened on with you, would you have stepped away to allow an impartial review?
1: So three questions. The first one has to do with the certified, the one with the investigation and whether we, IMO, has been contacted.
5: Or you?
1: I cannot answer you as to whether or not IMO has been contacted. However, from the first press briefing, I did promise an independent inquiry. And contacting IMO, if that will help in this inquiry, we will do it. We will contact all the agencies that will help in ensuring that the Guyanese people view this inquiry as an independent inquiry.
5: Because now everybody involved are local.
1: No. We haven't decided who the people is yet. This is a process that will start immediately as we ease out of this current operation, which is a search and recovery. As you know, we started search and recovery, and it became more a search and rescue we started, and it became more a search and recovery. We're still in the search and recovery phase of the operation, and of course the parts of government is already addressing this whole issue of the inquiry. You have to put together terms of reference. You have to name people for the inquiry. But the commitment at this stage is what is important. The government is committed to an independent commission of inquiry at the earliest possible time.
5: Okay. So, I ask you three questions.
1: Yes. The certified
5: Maximum capacity.
1: Maximum capacity vessel. I will ask Marad. If Marad cannot answer you that now, we'll have to give the information to you afterwards.
5: Marad.
6: Yes, the records that we have show the number of passengers listed as 394. Yes, 394 persons.
5: That's certified?
6: Yes.
5: Certified?
6: This vessel, as you know, was built colonial days, and that's where the information that we would have inherited.
5: Were you talking about there about passengers? What about cargo?
6: The cargo capacity was 120, some, I think it's 26 or 20, 120 tons.
5: Mr. Prime Minister?
1: Yes.
5: The third question?
1: Yes, and the third question.
5: If you were tasked with prime ministerial duties and you had direct oversight over this ministry, and this tragedy had happened already, would you have stepped away to allow an impartial?
1: That's the point. I am tasked with prime ministerial duties.
5: Why
1: would you bring in if?
7: And the responsibility,
1: conditional?
7: And the responsibility of the sector was yours.
5: Yeah, that's what I'm asking.
1: That's the same question coming in another angle. I am the prime minister. There's no if about me being the prime minister.
5: If the ministry had fallen on you directly as prime minister, would you have stepped away?
1: If I would have stepped away, I am the prime minister and the ministry would fall on me.
5: But you're not answering the question.
1: I answered the question.
2: Should Minister Edgell step away?
1: That's the question he wants to ask.
5: That's what I want to ask.
1: That's the question he wants to ask.
5: No, he's asking her a question. I'm asking you that question.
1: I dealt with that question before.
2: But this is a fluid situation, Prime Minister. It's going to come up over and over.
1: Minister Edgell, and this whole issue as to whether he should step away or resign, That decision lies with Minister Egil and the President of Guyana. I said that already.
5: Yes, but that's what I'm asking.
1: Don't ask me if I was Prime Minister. The President of Guyana will have to make that determination.
5: As a God-fearing man, what do you think?
1: Don't bring God into this discussion. There's another frame. That's another frame. If you keep it within the context of search and rescue, you bring in God, there's another frame, another framework you're dealing with. Let's keep it within the framework of a search and rescue, search and recovery operation. And you have a right question, but I keep repeating, that's a decision for the President of Guyana. No,
2: we're asking you about you, Prime Minister. You've been leading this operation here. You've been directed. Mr. Egil has a political appointment there, and if there is an investigation,
1: I'm saying
2: he should not be involved.
1: I am saying that is one for the President of Guyana.
2: Has cabinet met this week to discuss this?
1: Cabinet did not meet this week because the entire cabinet is focused on search and rescue, search and recovery, and helping the aggrieved families to have closure. Our ministers are attending funerals. Our ministers are working with families that are affected.
5: So it was a presidential decision to send those men off who were responsible for the vessel? Was it a presidential decision? Or a ministerial decision, or a prime ministerial decision?
1: It's a teenage decision, is that so?
6: Sorry, a teenage would have to answer, that's
1: right. Yeah, a teenage decision. No, nobody's being fired. People will be detained because they tested positive. The police are doing investigations.
2: No, I'm talking about the department.

0: him off if there's no if the investigation hasn't started.
1: That's a decision that has already been made.
0: Yeah, but why? There's right? No investigation started yet, so why send him off?
1: Those people are TNHD, right? A decision was made that they will go on administrative leave. Okay?
2: Okay. On what basis?
1: Because there's an imminent investigation.
0: Imminent
1: means soon. Soon there will be an investigation. And I'm telling you, as it pertains to Minister Ejel, and you keep coming back to it, is the president will have to make that decision. I am not Minister Ejel. I will never be Minister Ejel. I will always be Mark Phillips. So you cannot ask me if I were.
3: Okay.
1: Let's move on.
3: I'll go after.
1: You're trying. I know you're trying hard, but.
4: Good afternoon, Talisha from Kiskini Watch.
1: Kiskini Watch? Yes. Okay. Yes, that's a new newspaper, right?
4: It's used to be media.
1: New media, online media.
4: Website, yes.
1: Oh, okay.
4: So, based on the figures that you've given us this afternoon, it means that about 30 people are still
1: unidentified. Exactly.
4: So, what is the government telling the families of these persons? And will the opposition be involved in constructing the terms of reference for the commission of inquiry? Also, was a Mayday alert summoned by the captain on Saturday night, and were passengers told to put on life jackets urgently?
1: The last question will be determined by the investigation. We have no such report as to whether the captain took such an action. But obviously, the investigation will bring out all actions taken by the captain. So I don't want to answer any question that should be properly placed before the captain and other crew members who may still be alive or witnesses, right, among the survivors. Those questions will be placed at the appropriate time, right, in keeping with the legal framework of a commission of inquiry. The other question?
4: Why is the government telling the families of the 30?
1: The government told the families exactly what I read here. We'll continue to search. The search and rescue operations remain a priority. It remains a priority. We will continue to search. We will continue to search. We had overflights today of the area. And we keep searching. We're searching. Hopefully, we may find some more bodies. And that's why we have the divers going down there and searching the vessels and all this plan about righting the vessel, right? Which we may decide upon tomorrow, who knows? But the divers went down there about 5-6 times today. It's an effort to bring closure to people who are grieving. 40 people are still to be accounted for. And I feel for them. I feel for their family.
4: Will the opposition be consulted or involved in the construction in terms of reference for the
1: I saw the opposition press conference. They're requesting to be consulted, to be involved. Okay? That's a decision government will have to make. Government will have to make that decision. Government promised an independent commission of inquiry, right? And that's a decision government will have to make. We have not discussed that decision or discussed that request as yet. Okay?
5: Is it a reasonable request from where you sit?
1: It's a reasonable request?
5: Yeah.
1: For the opposition to be involved?
5: Yeah.
1: Any request could be reasonable. Any request could be reasonable. The government has the mandate. The government has the mandate to manage the affairs of this country. And if in managing the affairs of this country, the government decides that's a reasonable request and decides to take it on board, so be it. But the government still has to make that decision. The government of Guyana is headed by His Excellency President Dr. Mohamed Irfan Ali. He has a cabinet. He has advisors. They make decisions. So that is not noise. I like to come back

0: my favorite thought. That's not noise. That's a request.
1: On the issue.
0: And
1: on the
0: just await the government decision-making process. Just await the government decision-making process.
2: Did you personally call the opposition leader and thank him for what he's doing out there, retrieving bodies? So did you?
0: But he told you that.
2: No, no, I'm asking you.
0: No, no, he told you that.
2: He didn't tell him.
0: No, I saw the interview.
2: But did you?
0: I saw it. No, no, don't say he didn't tell you that. I saw the interview. And you were surprised. You were surprised. Prime Minister did that?
2: But did you?
0: Of course I did.
2: Okay.
0: You know why?
2: Yes.
0: You want to tell you why?
2: Yes, please.
0: Because this is an operation that involved everybody who wanted to help. The fishermen were there helping. The private sector contributed. And Mr. Mohammed with his boat went out there. So he offered assistance. And we're grateful for that. We're thankful for that as a government.
3: Leroy, it's been big for Newswatch. Prime Minister, I must commend you on that initiative to engage your official here. With respect to the investigation, the press conference before, Mr. Mandel, Assistant Commissioner of Police, indicated that the last person who was arrested was asked to submit a statement.
0: Mr. Granderson?
3: Whoever that person was.
0: Mm.
3: Now, based on everything we've heard since last week, Sunday to now, there has not been a determination of what exactly is being investigated, and as such, the normal scheme of things or the procedure is, if an allegation has to be put to you, an offense has to be established, and then you have to be asked to submit a statement. So my question is, what statement exactly is Mr. Granderson, or was Mr. Granderson expected to provide, according to Mr. Mandel, after he was arrested? So that is...
0: Let's leave it one question at a time. He left out another important part. When the statements are submitted, there's another step.
3: Prime Minister, you cannot submit a statement unless you have an offense put to you.
0: When the statements are submitted, when the offense, you said an offense put to you, the allegation and the statement, when all of that is done, it goes to the DPP, is that so?
3: The statement cannot come before those things, that before an allegation is put to you.
0: Not...
3: And Mr. Mandel said that the man was asked to submit a statement. There has not been an established offense that was put to the gentleman or to anybody who is there based on what we've gathered from these press conferences that were being held. So I am very concerned on what statement is the man being asked to submit and on what basis. And that's why I saw Mr. Mandel outside. Maybe he can clarify.
0: You know, when you ask a question, no, close the door.
4: But she's going outside.
0: You want for water?
4: Yes,
0: yeah, go for the water. I don't want any water, I'm okay. The place is hot already, so I don't need any water. I want the door closed because we're having a press conference. No interference. You know, when you ask a question, I listen to you. And when I start talking, you're interrupting me.
3: Apologies.
0: So we got to listen to each other. Based on your question that you asked, the matter is within the hands of the police. Okay? I am not in a position to answer what has transpired since the man was asked to submit a statement. I hear you. I understand the steps. Something has some offense has to be put to him. He submits a statement. It goes to the DPP and all these things and so. I am not in a position to answer that.
3: All right. A vessel, based on my information and my checks and balances, I was told, Mr. Thomas, that the registration...
0: Questions directed to me. I will determine who answered the question.
3: Okay, good. So I'm advised that the registration, vessel's registration, would usually have the human capacity, how much humans it can carry. And I'm also advised that the MV Berrima's capacity on registration, and I stand corrected, is 150 persons. And so I was also told that there has been a consistent mix-up with the capacity for the MV Berrima and two other vessels which are running right now.
5: And
3: Cambia and Malaysia, that there has been a complete mix-up with the capacities, because I think the Malaysia or the Cambia is 200 and whatever that figure is, that Mr. Thomas has been consistently repeating for MV Barima. So that is a question I'd like, and I'd also like to ask if the members of the press can be provided with the registration of the MV Barima to verify what is the actual capacity of that vessel. Can I move on to my next question?
0: I'd like to answer the question before we move on.
3: Please, thanks.
0: Mr. Thomas, do you have any certificate of registration of the MV Barima? That will have the information the gentleman is asking?
4: It doesn't, the certificate of registration doesn't have that information, sir. The certificate of registration for the Barima was, as you know, was pre-independence, and it didn't have that, but we have a table with the number of persons that it can carry. So that's where we derive that 394 persons and the 120 tons or 26 tons powerful.
3: The Malaysia and which is the other one?
5: Malaysia and Cambia. Maybe it would be pertinent if you could also share with us the capacity for Cambia and Malaysia, so we can see whether or not there was a mix-up, or because my information mirrors that of Mr. Smith, 1938, capacity 150. That's why I was asking whether or not there was an increased capacity and when this occurred.
0: Mm-hmm.
4: I don't have any record as to when it was changed. We have this registration, but it's the registration does have the number of passengers.
3: The registration for that boat or for the others too? The others also?
4: I can't say the right for the Cambia and the Malaysia has it, but I can tell you for the Barima doesn't have the number of passengers. So we focus on the Barima.
3: So can you check the Malaysia and the, Cambia, can you check those registrations and make that available to members of the press for clarity and for the purpose of the members of the public's interest?
4: Well, I think the investigation would answer most of these questions.
3: No, Mr. Thomas, those two vessels are not part of the investigation, but we have information which is contradicting what you are saying. And so we're asking if you can, in the public's interest, provide us with the registrations
5: for the
3: Cambia
5: and Malaysia.
3: And we will find a way around to know what is going on.
6: There's some disinformation that's here, Mr. Thomas and Prime Minister.
4: No, we have the registration of all the vessels. But it said for the Barima, the registration document per se doesn't have the number of passengers, but subsidiary documents that we have on file with it, which we would have inherited, has the passengers, as I stated there, and the cargo capacity.
0: Okay, hold on. Let me come in here. You're requesting
5: the capacity
0: for the MV Malaysia and the MV Cambia.
5: Right.
0: Do you have that?
4: We should have that because they're more recent.
0: Can you share it to them tomorrow, afternoon, when sometime?
4: Monday.
0: Yes. All right.
3: Yes.
0: Okay.
3: I'm not finished.
0: No. He's not finished yet. He got some more questions, one by one. Yeah.
3: Prime Minister, the Minister Edgell is evidently absent this evening. And so I don't know if you can give us an explanation for his absence. And I asked this question because you indicated that he's very vital to all that is going on, and that's why he was being paraded here from Sunday to now.
0: No. That's why he was present.
3: Okay, present.
0: At previous press briefing.
3: But is his usefulness no longer necessary at this stage because he's absent?
0: Minister Edgell was here with me up to around 5:30. Okay, and he has another assignment that he's heading to.
3: Two other questions and I'm finished. Mr. Robson Ben, you you introduced him as the security advisor to the president. Could you say if there's been a change with respect to the portfolio of Mr. Gerald Govaya? That is number one. Part one of the second to last question. And while Wilson Benn was Minister of Public Works, when we have these sort of issues, because we've had many boat incidents, small boats and so on, Mr. Flores would also know, Mr. Thomas himself, Mr. Benn would be in a position where you are, and he'll be flanked by the head of Marad, the head of Transport and Harbors, and these people. Why hasn't the head of Marad made any appearances at these press? Not you, sorry.
0: This is the head of Marad.
3: The head of Transport and Harbors. Why hasn't she made any appearances before these press conferences? And at what stage was there a change between Ms. Merchant and this new lady whose name I don't know? So that is my first question, parts one and two. This last question for me is, to each of you here, have any of you traveled on the MV Berrima in your entire life?
0: I did.
3: You did? How long ago?
0: Maybe like about 40 years ago.
3: 40 years ago, that's when it was in mint condition. Mr. Flores?
7: It is.
3: In the 80s, Mr. Thomas?
7: I did.
3: You did?
7: Yes.
3: How long ago?
5: To the northwest, that is?
7: I'm not sure northwest, but I traveled on it.
3: Mr. Flores?
8: I don't recall. I traveled on the ferry, I don't recall which is it.
3: Mr. Benn?
9: I traveled on it, I think, to the northwest of that.
0: But I just want to add. But I just want to add that in 2017, the MV Berrima was refurbished, and at the recommissioning ceremony, the public was told that it will last for 10 years. 2017 and 10 is 2027. In 2024. The MV Berrima went into dry dock, went through extensive repairs, including engine changes, and it is due, or sorry, was due for dry docking again in the second half of 2026. I'd just like to add that. But we got to move on because
3: no,
0: I
3: answer my question about
0: what's our part?
3: The question about if Robson Benn...
0: Mr. Robson Benn?
3: Yes.
0: Mr. Robson Benn is the presidential advisor on security and natural resources.
3: And Gerald Govaya. Well,
0: what's the term? Home affairs and natural resources.
3: Okay.
0: Home affairs and natural resources.
3: Which dry docks are these boats using now?
0: You have knowledge of that?
7: Yeah. Yes, sir. The proper dry dock, the most is Gyanoports Inc.
0: Gyanoports Inc.
7: Yes, sir.
0: Okay. We're going to take two more questions.
10: Was a geotechnical survey done by the company working on the Port Kitchener Wharf? And do you think all this time having been passed and there not being a wharf lends itself some responsibility to these many deaths? My second question, please. As it relates to enforcement of safety regulations, just a few years ago we had the Mighty Dock fire and now the MV Berrima. Could you say why it may seem to the public that enforcing safety regulations does not seem to be a priority? And the third question, sir, could you say whether the Calliope N has been used in the search and recovery operation?
0: The Calliope N was deployed into the area of operation as a platform to be used in the search and recovery. My understanding is that it's now being returned,
7: yes, sir,
0: to Georgetown. Next question. The works at Port Kaituma was geared to accommodate the MV Militia. Unfortunately, those works are behind schedule and it cannot accommodate the MV Militia going to Port Kaituma. So the MV Militia sails to Kumaka, right? So, and that's why we were using the Berrima, because the Berrima can sail all the way from Georgetown right to Port Kaituma.
10: So do you think that delay has contributed to the deaths of these people? And
0: the delay has contributed to us not being able to use the MV Militia to journey from Georgetown to Port Kaituma.
6: Sir, a quick follow-up. Do you have a
10: third question?
0: No. What was the third question?
10: My third question was as it relates to the enforcement of safety regulations. Do a few years ago, we had Madian on fire, which everybody knows as a result of the reports, there were many CFT regulations not followed. Now we have the MV Barima,
0: Barima.
10: Could you say why it
0: makes sense? It's named on one of the rivers in the area.
10: Could you say why it may seem to the public that enforcing CFT regulations does not seem to be a priority?
0: Enforcing safety regulations is always a priority because, as the name implies, it brings some level of confidence and reassurance to the people who are using the facility, whether it's on the roadway, whether it's on the in the airway, aerial regulations governing flights, whether it's the maritime, enforcing regulations, very important. When there's any breach or deviation from regulations, once it comes to our knowledge, we are committed to correcting those breaches, to taking corrective action. The inquiry coming out of this unfortunate incident, obviously will not only report, but offer recommendations. And I can assure you that we will utilize those recommendations and seek to make the service better from a standpoint of safety.
11: I have a question.
0: I hope I didn't say questions. Answer your questions.
6: The list of cargo.
0: Well, in all fairness to Dennis, you didn't get to ask a proper question today, so we're going to ask.
8: All my questions are proper.
3: One of my questions wasn't answered.
8: No politician deserves to be dropped
0: All right, Dennis, let's go.
8: Mr. Prime Minister, could you see how many foreigners, if any, have been...
0: How many?
6: Foreigners,
8: if any, have been identified as having been rescued or perished in this tragedy?
0: I don't have a report of foreigners being recovered from this tragedy. I heard somebody talk about some Spanish-speaking people. I don't know if they're really foreigners or how long they've been in Guyana and whether or not they're Guyanese, maybe Guyanese with parents who, you know, right? We'll have to do some investigation there. Okay?
6: Sorry, can I clarify something about the list of the cargo on the ship? Have you compiled a list the agencies that were sending cargo, the types of cargo, and so on? And will that be made available at some point? And sir, capturing statements from survivors and other witnesses, I know you speak of an investigation. However, there are a number of people who have been talking, yes, to the media, but the information is fresh. And has there been any decision on engaging them very early? And I need to clarify.
0: I want to stop you there.
6: Yeah.
0: That's why we want to get the Commission of Inquiry in place as early as possible. We have the list of survivors, right? And all of them can come and give evidence at the Commission of Inquiry. And that's why you want to do it as early as possible. So it's fresh in the memory, and they could come and do present their statements and so on.
6: And not only the survivors, there are other people whose statements have been labeled as he said, she said story. Would they be accommodated in making whatever statements they have to you? And the list of the cargo, sir, would that also be made available, the agencies who
0: have cargo on the boat and those details? Well, let's go back to the commission inquiry. It will be independent. They could call any witness they want. So among the people that you mentioned, you call them Ishe, Sishe. I said Ishe, Sishe, yes. But among those group, if you refer to them as that, based on what I said, anybody, the commission inquiry, in terms of the terms of reference, they can call to give statements.
6: Sorry, if I may just clarify one more thing. Are we obligated to do a maritime investigation by given our international obligations outside of the commission of inquiry?
0: Mr. Thomas didn't answer that 2 days ago.
6: Thank you for
0: clarifying.
6: I wasn't here, Mr. Thomas.
0: Yeah.
6: I appreciate it.
4: Oh, well, as the Prime Minister mentioned, the government is working to establish a commission of inquiry, and the terms of reference, which I have no privy to or anything. So when that is published or established, then we would know whether we have to do a separate one or what the commissions would incorporate what MARA should do.
3: I have a question that wasn't answered. I don't know if I can just repeat.
12: You know, we will have a lot of questions
3: PM?
12: That cannot be answered tonight. I have a 7 o'clock appointment with a radio station outside of Guyana. So I should be logging in now. And I want to thank everybody for being here this evening. This was a very good press conference.
3: My question was
12: and of course we will have another one tomorrow, and as we see fit moving on, as more information comes in, right?
3: My question was answered.
12: Right. I answered many questions for you.
6: Can you say who ordered it?
12: Thank you very much.
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God will break you to position you, break you to promote you, and break you to put you in your right place. But when he breaks you, he doesn't hurt you. 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He does it with grace. 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Thank you, Lord. Thank you. So, Father, tonight we're broken before you. Thank you for handling us with grace.

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0: Russ, Georgetown. Ken Mollard Price of Lot 2023, Eastville, Annandale, East Coast, Demerara. Florence Shadrach Garvey of Charity Squatting Area, Essequibo Coast. Samuel K. Dojoy of Lot 169, Thomas Street, Kitty, Georgetown, or all somewhere else in the country. Anyone knowing the whereabouts of these individuals is asked to kindly pass this message on. Our next announcement of death and messages can be heard on this station.
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0: A blessed good morning. This is Pastor Zachary Abraham. And today I'm going to preach on the thief on the cross. Luke 23, 32 to 33 says, "And there were also two other malefactors led with him to be put to death. And when they were come to the place which is called Calvary, there they crucified him. And the malefactors, one on the right hand and the other on the left." This story talks about the transformation of a thief. Here is a man who realized that he was nothing, but God was everything. Real conviction is when you realize that you're nothing and Jesus Christ is everything. We meet this man in the text and he is introduced to us as a malefactor. What was a malefactor? Well, he was a man that was found guilty for crimes against authority. Guess what? All of us were guilty before the cross. Guilty of crimes against the authority of the Almighty God. This punishment of crucifixion, the Romans invented that mode of capital punishment so that everybody would get a clear message that if you mess with us, this is what will happen to you. These young men or malefactors will do all they can to be free. But instead of being free, they would find themselves in more bondage. Doesn't that sound like somebody you know well? The more sin we do trying to be free, the more in bondage we get. Now I'm glad to say that the story doesn't end with this thief dying on the cross. His life would get a transformation. One second he's dying on this cross, and the next second he's in eternity with Jesus Christ in heaven. He's not going to heaven because he was good, because if he was good, he would not be in that predicament that he's in. Jesus said he would go to heaven, not because he was righteous, because he confessed on the cross that he was unrighteous. Here is a thief that is right now in heaven, rejoicing because at the cross, his sins were forgiven. Number one, I want to show you the young man and his past. Verse 41 says, "And we indeed justly, for we receive the due reward of our deeds." Here is a young man that has gotten with the wrong crowd, and he has made some bad choices. A malefactor was guilty of three crimes. They were guilty of the crime of rebellion. They rebelled against the authority of that day. Every one of us is guilty of the crime of rebellion. When someone rejects God's Son and His way of salvation, they are rebelling against the highest authority. A malefactor was also guilty of the crime of thievery. To support their work of rebellion or insurrection, they would have to steal. Now all of us are spiritual thieves. You might say that you're not a thief, but why did God create mankind? Let me tell you this, that God did not create mankind so that he could float his own boat, or call his own shots, or run his own life. God created man that he would glorify God, and praise God, and honor God, and give God his rightful place. If our lives are not glorifying God, honoring him, and praising God, then we are stealing from God what is rightfully his. If you are sitting upon your own throne, or you are the Lord of your life, then you are a thief and you're stealing from God what belongs to him. Let me say this truth this morning, that God will share his power. He will share his truth. He will share his love. He will share his mercy. And he will even share his grace. But he will not share his glory with anybody.
1: 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And more importantly, that you have been challenged to grow in your Christian life. 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
3: Words cannot express the heartbreak and sadness being felt in the wake of the MV Barima tragedy. The Cherryjagan Research Center Red House family extends its deepest sympathies to the families who have lost loved ones, the survivors who have endured this traumatic ordeal, those who continue to wait in anguish for news of the missing, and everyone affected by this tragedy. In our darkest moments, we find strength in one another. Together we mourn, pray, heal, and give thanks to God for the lives saved.
2: All members of Parliament, especially those residing out of Georgetown, are advised that there will be a sitting of the National Assembly tomorrow, Monday, July 27, from 14 hours in the dome of the Ottertown Conference Centre, Liliendal, Greater Georgetown.
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0: I, Sheldon, starting at 10 a.m., come out and participate in traditional mining games like battling, Tsukuba crossing, Warashi race, shoveling, digging, and gold search. 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
6: All members of Parliament, especially those residing out of Georgetown, are advised that there will be a sitting of the National Assembly tomorrow, Monday, July 27, from 14 hours, in the dome of the Artichown Conference Centre, Liliendal, Greater Georgetown. 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

0: In Guyana, the time is 6 hours 30.
1: Good morning. Welcome to the 11th time broadcast. This ministry comes to you each week with the compliments of the members and friends of Eccles Assembly of God. You'll find us at lots 57 to 59 Public Road, Eccles, on the east bank of the Marara. We know the music which we have selected today will inspire you, and you will be challenged by the message. Stay tuned.

At this time, when the nation of Guyana mourns the loss of dozens of our fellow Guyanese who perished in that boat mishap just about a week ago, we are comforted to be reminded that Jesus is the friend of a broken heart. Let us pray. Father, we bow in your presence with broken hearts. Yet we are grateful that our lot as a nation and as individuals could have been a whole lot worse had it not been for God who was on our side. So, Father, today we ask you to remember those whose hearts are broken over the loss of their loved ones. Remember those who are still waiting for a word about their loved ones, whatever that word will be. Comfort all who mourn. Be with the search and rescue teams. Protect them. Give those in authority the wisdom they need to make the right decisions and to manage this crisis in a prudent manner. Have mercy on us as a nation. In Jesus' name we pray. Amen.

0: 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Eccles Assembly is located at Lots 57 to 59 Public Road, Eccles, right here on the east bank of Demerara. We'll meet at 8:15 this morning for Sunday school. And again, please be reminded that Sunday school is not just for children. We have a class for all ages. Our fellowship service begins at 9:30 this morning, in-house and online. 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Call us as well on numbers 233-2124 and 233-2982. 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Stay tuned and be blessed.
1: Now, in the fellowship service this morning, we'll be having with us a singer, composer, author, evangelist, David A. Baker, who will be ministering the Word of God throughout this week, right here at Eccles Assembly of God. So, as we say, all roads lead to Eccles Assembly of God this morning, then this evening, and tomorrow night until Thursday night at 6:30 each evening. Evangelist Baker is an international evangelist based in Oklahoma and is no stranger to the body of Christ in Guyana, and particularly the radio audience of this Deliverance Time broadcast. So if you're not committed elsewhere, we're looking forward to seeing you in the service today, then this evening, and throughout this week at 6:30 each evening. We know you will be blessed. You will receive from the hand of the Lord.
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0: For the message today, I am pleased to introduce the General Bishop of the Assemblies of God in Guyana, Dr. John Oswald Smith, CCH. He is also the Senior Pastor of Central Assembly of God Diplomat Center and the regular speaker on the Christ is the Answer daily broadcast. The message is timely and quite appropriate as we, as a nation, continue to reflect and to mourn the loss of dozens of our fellow Guyanese who lost their lives due to the MV Barima that capsized a few days ago. Here now is Dr. John Oswald Smith.
1: The Bible is the Word of God, given to us by our Heavenly Father. And when we read the Word of God, we discover it's a book of life. How do we negotiate or navigate life here on earth in the time allotted to us? Somebody with the proverbial 70, but we are discovering more and more that it can be zero to whatever. And therefore, we need to ensure that our lives are lived in keeping with the Word of God. You see, neighbor, as we mourn as a nation, sometimes the words we say can be very hollow. Or they can be formal because it's the right thing to do. But today, as we join with the hundreds who are mourning, who have suffered the loss of a loved one, near and dear, of a loved one, not so near, of a good friend, as a bosom Paul, and we can go on and on. A loss is a loss. And we stand together, one people, one nation. What affects you affects me. And here the church stands by every family that has suffered the loss of a loved one. Every neighborhood that has suffered the loss of a friend. Everyone who had somebody that they knew that no longer exists because of the sinking of that boat. And what can we say at such a time? God is. And we discover in the Word of God, it's our source of strength and comfort, that Jesus Christ is a man of sorrows and acquainted with grief. And as we grieve today, and there is no limit or time set in or sorrow and in grief. It varies from time to time, from person to person, situation to situation. But whether or not we know any, we knew of anyone who perished, it's still a life lost. And for me, it is even nearer because of at least one young man who led in songs, sang solos, led in worship. And the irony is, the last time he did that was at a funeral of one of our members. He was a song leader. He cheered our hearts in song. Now he and so many others no more. And when I think of Neil, It is not that he alone perished. His brother perished with him. So from one home, one family rather, two sons. What can we say about these things? The only thing I can say is what the God of heaven says. What shall we say to these things? Jesus Christ is a man of sorrows and acquainted with grief. And because of that, all we can do today as we join with you in your time of sorrow, and the irony of life is there is no way prescribed in the Bible how we should mourn. But I understand as we read the Word of God that God is. And today, from the Christ is the Answer family, we place you in the hands of God, in the hands of Jesus. And when I say that, I turn your attention to the Word of God. And Jesus Christ is a man of sorrows and acquainted with grief. And in John's Gospel, chapter 11, the shortest verse in the Bible says, Jesus wept. Why did he weep? What was the situation? It's in times like these. He had lost a good friend. Lazarus was dead. And when he arrived, he had been buried 4 days. Jesus went to the house, and the scripture says, Jesus wept. A man of sorrows, unacquainted with grief. And one of the sisters of the deceased of Lazarus said, Lord, if you had been here, my brother would not have died. And Jesus declared, your brother shall rise again in the resurrection. But in this case, Jesus, after a while, went to the tomb and raised Lazarus from the dead. But the Bible says he wept. A man of sorrows, like we said before, acquainted with our grief. And so today, as a nation, as a people, as a church family, we commend you to the grace of God. And we say, draw strength. Draw strength. Draw near to Jesus. And let him touch you and lift you and keep you in his arms, because he careth for you. And today, receive the strength that only he alone can give, safe in the arms of Jesus. So, Father, we thank you. We commit everyone who has lost a loved one, every home, like Mary and Martha, with grief, weeping, saying, Lord, if you'd been here, if you'd been us in the boat, my brother or sister, family member would not have died. Father, touch them, strengthen them, comfort them. We commend them to your grace and your keeping now. And we thank you for the victory in every situation and in every home, because God is. And we thank you for being God. In the wonderful name of Jesus we pray. Amen and amen.
0: Thank you, Dr. John Oswald Smith, for that very timely and comforting message from the Word of God. Friends, we do look forward to having you join us next week at the same time for another program of Deliverance Time. Until, let us continue to pray for Guyana. And don't forget to join us this morning, if you're not elsewhere committed, for our special week of meetings beginning this morning and continuing throughout the week, 6:30 each evening until Thursday evening. God bless you.

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Coming up will be the news from the BBC, followed by the weather forecast.

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2: BBC News with Moira Alderson. The German Chancellor Friedrich Merz says an attack on one of Europe's largest pride events in Berlin late on Saturday was an attack on German society. Police are still searching for the driver of a vehicle that rammed into a crowd. Michael Steininger in Berlin is at the scene.
3: Workers are dismantling the main stage in front of the gate. The roads are being cleared of the debris left behind by hundreds of thousands of revelers celebrating Berlin's famous Pride Parade last night. That party came to an abrupt halt when a van drove into a crowd, killing one person and injuring 16. Now there's a massive manhunt underway across the city. Police have named as a suspect a man called Abdul B, 21 years old. They think he is known for having connections to Islamist circles.
2: It's being reported widely in the US that President Trump has decided, for now at least, not to escalate the US military assault on Iran. The reports say Mr. Trump took the decision after officials expressed concern about falling stocks of Patriot defense missiles, as well as alienating Arab allies. Firefighters in Spain have resumed aerial operations to tackle major wildfires after calmer conditions overnight. More than 100,000 people north of Madrid have been evacuated or ordered to stay indoors. A fire in Avila province has partially merged with two burning in the Madrid region. Sergi Forcada has the latest.
4: It's true that overnight, especially the fire that's closer to Madrid, didn't advance as much as in the previous hours, but still remains out of control. They're optimistic about one thing, and it's the weather. In theory, from midday, the wind should weaken a little bit, and that should make the tasks for all those officials and emergency services a bit easier. But still, Prime Minister Pedro Sanchez said yesterday that it would be a complex day, complex hours ahead, pretty much the situation still out of control.
2: Britain's new Prime Minister, Andy Burnham, has said he would publicly oppose Donald Trump if it meant defending the UK's national interest. In his first major interview since taking office, Mr. Burnham told the BBC that the president was really warm in their first call, but did not say that he trusted him. Laura Koonsberg, who conducted the interview, said Mr. Burnham's stance differed from that of the previous British Prime Minister.
5: A while ago, I asked Keir Starmer, do you trust Donald Trump? And he said yes straight away. So I just wonder if Andy Burnham is going to try and keep a bit more distance between his version of Downing Street and Keir Starmer's version of Downing Street, between him and the White House. Because, of course, Andy Burnham wants to be a popular politician here, and he knows that Donald Trump is not necessarily a popular figure here in the UK.
2: World News from the BBC. The Romanian Air Force has shot down another drone that entered its airspace without authorisation. It's the third incident of its kind in consecutive days. Investigators say the first drone brought down on Friday was Russian. The country's president, Nikos Ordan, said investigations were continuing into the other two. He said it was intolerable that Russia continued to violate Romanian airspace. Israeli settlers have set fire to two mosques as well as cars and agricultural land in the occupied West Bank as tensions continue to intensify. Property has also been vandalised while graffiti, including the word revenge, has been spray-painted by the settlers. The latest attacks come 2 days after a clash between settlers and Palestinians near the village of Tell left 4 Palestinians and 2 Israelis dead. Rescuers are searching for 23 missing people after a Vietnamese ship sank in the South China Sea. 39 people were rescued. Klitsia Sala has this report.
6: Chinese media have said a rescue ship first spotted a distress flare on Saturday evening. A cargo vessel with 62 people on board had run into trouble near a disputed reef in the South China Sea. Several Chinese and Vietnamese vessels, including a helicopter, were deployed to the scene. Rescue teams are racing to locate the 23 missing crew members. The Vietnamese authorities are yet to comment on the incident, which happened in the area around Fiery Cross Reef. It's part of the disputed Spratly Islands, over which China claims sovereignty.
2: The singer Katy Perry has said she's appalled by the White House using her song Firework in a video showing US military strikes on Iran. The video, posted on TikTok, showed bombs going off with the explosions timed to when Perry repeats the word boom. She said the song had been written as an anthem of hope, healing and inner strength, and that the White House's use was a violation of what the lyrics stood for. That's the latest. BBC News.
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7: With a check of the weather, I have Rafaela David. Partly cloudy skies with isolated showers can be expected over coastal regions 3 to 5 during the morning period. Conditions are expected to improve from mid-morning as sunny skies will likely persist. Regions 1, 2, 6, 7 and inland Guyana can expect cloudy skies with isolated showers and thundershowers from the afternoon. Regions 8 and 9 can expect mostly sunny skies with no significant rainfall expected. For the wind, a gentle to moderate easterly to southeasterly breeze is likely. Maximum temperatures will range between 29 and 31 degrees Celsius along the coast and 31 and 30 degrees Celsius elsewhere. And now for your extended forecast. On Monday, cloudy skies with isolated to scattered showers, rain and thundershowers can be expected over regions 1 to 7 and 10. Coastal regions will likely experience improvements in conditions from the afternoon. Rainfall is expected to range from 10 millimeters to 45 millimeters in regions 8 and 9, can expect partly cloudy to sunny skies with no significant rainfall expected. Until next time, be safe and have a great day.
1: It is now 7:07. There's no announcement of death at this time. However, there's one message. Holy Niru Douglas Fayalo de Melo of Lot 37 High Street, Working Rust, Georgetown. Geoffrey Kelshaw trading as Diamond Head Holding Incorporated of Lot 62 Hatfield and Cross Streets, Working Rust, Georgetown. 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Samuel K. Dujoy of Lot 169 Thomas Street, Kitty, Georgetown, or all somewhere else in the country. Anyone knowing the whereabouts of these individuals is asked to kindly pass this message on. Our next announcement of death and messages can be heard at 21 hours on this station. Coming up at 7:15 is Your Bible Broadcast, and that is presented by the Christadelphians. 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
1: My dear friends, join us around the Word of God as we direct your minds to heavenly things. Welcome again to This is Your Bible Broadcast. God's message will be a source of comfort, strength, and peace of mind in these troublous times. Before we listen to today's message, let us approach Almighty God in prayer. Let us pray. Give ear to our words, O Lord. Consider our meditation. Hearken unto the voice of our cry, our King and our God. For unto thee do we pray. In Jesus' name, amen.
2: Welcome back, ladies and gentlemen, to this program sponsored by the Christadelphians. This is your Bible. And listen to the presentation by Clive. And this part that we're going into now, it's a part where we can be able to discuss the subject, can we overcome sin, in more details. We have some questions that we would like to look at, and I'm sure Clive is willing and able to provide us with some answers.
3: We'll try.
2: All right. So we have listened to the presentation about how we can overcome sin. And what stuck with me the ending is, you know, we have to nip it in the bud. Don't find ourselves in the situation where we can be tempted. But what I didn't hear is an interpretation of sin. What is sin?
3: It's a good question, and yes, and very basic. It's disobedience, lawlessness, breaking God's commandments. You know, sin, transgression, iniquity. We had an example in a previous class on this. This is a Bible thing about the man Saul, who broke a commandment. God told him to do certain things, he didn't do it. That would be sin, breaking God's commandment, not going through with what God has said. Like in the beginning, Adam knew that you're not supposed to eat of that tree, but he still did. He went straight off and was disobedient. His wife, she was deceived, as we're told in Scripture, but Adam straight headlong went into disobedience. He knew what he was supposed to do, and he did not. So he was disobedient, and so sin came into the world by one man's disobedience. In Romans, we read in chapter 5, Romans chapter 5, by one man's disobedience. So disobedience is equal to sin or transgression, going against God's commandments.
2: All right. Thank you, Clive. So we see what sin is. Right? And you keep mentioning that by one man, sin entered into the world.
3: Yeah, right?
2: Romans 5:12, you quoted that.
3: Yes, Romans
2: 5. A few times.
3: Right, that's what the scripture
2: says. So, by looking at this verse, right?
3: Okay.
2: What I'm understanding with this verse is that Adam's disobedience.
3: Right.
2: Right? Caused sin to enter into the world.
3: Right, it says that.
2: So, what was the outcome? Was there any other outcome of Adam's disobedience?
3: Yeah, that's a very interesting follow-up. It says right there in Romans chapter 5, verse 12, therefore, just as through one man sin entered the world, death through sin. So, the consequence of that disobedience was death. It tells us here, death through sin. So, he sinned, and so he was condemned to die. And that's what we read in Genesis, isn't it? That, dust the brunt of the dust shall they return. Because, he disobeyed God's commandment. And that was, a very sad situation. We don't know what would have happened if they were, kept God's commandment. But the thing is, as it turned out, sin entered the world. It's as if human life was poisoned right at the beginning. You know, you put some poison in the beginning of human life, it went straight down through, continued all the way. That's what it says here, you know, death passed upon all men, all sinned. So, you know, we've had, you know, a very sad situation there of what happened to human life because of one man's transgression and sin. You know, the course of history has shown us how this sin has prevailed. I mean, look what happened to the world after that. You know the story of Noah? The earth was corrupt and violent, and yes. You know, only one man was found, you know, grace, full of grace. Disobedience, it just kind of skyrocketed as if a snowball effect happened. And so that's how the world was from that time. And God tried, I mean, with Noah again, but then only 8 people were faithful. So sin has dominated the world. Because that's what the human heart is like, you know. Human heart is like that.
2: Okay. Hmm. And I think an important verse for friends to note is Genesis 2, verse 17.
3: Okay, Genesis 2, 17.
2: When the instruction was given, it says, "But of the tree of knowledge of good and evil, thou shalt not eat of it, for in the day that thou eatest thereof, thou shalt surely die."
3: Exactly. See, very
2: and
3: good
2: that
3: word.
2: Is yes, the yes, yes, yes. verse that Clive was alluding to when he spoke of the consequences of Adam's sin.
3: Right. That's very, very, very good verse there. Yeah, I'm glad you mentioned it, isn't it?
2: All right. Mm. So we see the consequence of Adam's sin. Sin entered. It's like we get as you mentioned, it went through the you get a bite.
3: Yeah.
2: Let's say you get a snake bite or something. It goes through the bloodstream. It tells us so it infects the entire body.
3: Exactly.
2: And that is what happened with humans.
3: The entire world was infected. Yeah.
2: So how did our Lord Jesus Christ overcome sin?
3: That's very interesting. Isn't it? Very interesting indeed. You know, when he was tempted, what did he say? "Man shall not live by bread alone. Thou shalt not tempt the Lord thy God." He turned to the scripture. You know, he knew the scripture inside out. We are told in the volume of the book that is written of him, Jesus was of such a, you know, such character. You know, he's a perfect example of how somebody could live a life of sinlessness, even though the sinful nature was there. I mean, that's the remarkable thing, you see, Jesus. The sinful nature was there. He could have sinned. I mean, look at the cross. Jesus and the cross there in the middle. And there are two malefactors, you know, two malefactors. What did one of them say? You know, why don't you do something about it?

0: my dear friends, dear friends. And peace of mind.
1: There's a sin, dogs are feet, is there. You know, like a faithful dog following you. We are told in the book of Romans, sin, dogs are feet, is there with us. So what can we do about it? It's there, right there. Well, as we said, nip it in the bud. We have to sort of take the example that Solomon gives in Proverbs, that we should, just don't feel that we are strong enough. Don't feel that we are, don't feel too proud in ourselves that we can do it on our own. If we have that pride in us, we're going to fail. Because the proverb says likewise, pride goeth before a fall. And many people, because of pride, they failed. The notable example is Moses, isn't it? When God told him at one time to speak to the rock, what did he do?
2: He struck the rock.
1: Right, he was disobedient.
2: Yes.
1: Yeah. And use some words. Must we fetch you water, the rock? I mean, it's what kind of saying is this? And the, later on, he told the people, he told the people, because of you, I speak unadvisably with my lips. Realize a mistake, because there's that pride, that, you know, pride is ever with us, and we have to control that pride and be humble enough to accept God's teaching. We have to show that we are, you know, we are pliable, we're willing to take instruction. That's how we're going to be able to overcome sin. We're willing to take instruction, we're willing to follow what Jesus had done, the way he did it, by turning to the scriptures. The word of God is the lamp unto our feet, a light to our path. We can't do it in any other way. Here it is in the Word of God. That's where the power is to, you know, for us to overcome sin. We have to understand too that it comes from within. James, the Lord's brother, says it comes from within. A man is tempted when he's drawn away of his own lust. It's within us. Okay. We have to understand that. We can't put the blame on any other thing, that is something over there that causes a sin. Because if we do that, we can't really overcome it. Because we're not owning it. Okay. We have to own the sin first, and then be able to do something about it. I mean, if we just, we're not responsible, well, then we fail straight off. All right?
2: All right, Clive. I must thank you for the answers you provided for us today. Ladies and gentlemen, I do hope that everything that was done here today, you would have learned something from it, that it would have helped you in some way, shape, or form. And I'd like to thank you for taking time out of your schedule to be with us this day as we considered how can we overcome sin. And we, ladies and gentlemen, we have some information at the ending of this program, email addresses, we have free literature, we have a telephone number that you can reach out to, and if you want to know more about

0: question about the Christadelphians or for a request for free literature, please ring us at 664-3099. That is, the number to reach us by phone is 664-3099. Please join us again. Until then, may the Lord bless and keep you. May the Lord make his face shine upon you and be gracious unto you. May the Lord lift up his countenance upon you and give you peace.
1: We'd like to apologize for that technical glitch which occurred during the foregoing program, your Bible broadcast. 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
1: A very good Sunday morning to you, and welcome to Treasury of Music and Song. On today's program, we listen to Rachmaninoff's Rhapsody on a Theme of Paganini, performed by Ukrainian concert pianist Anna Fedorova, who started learning to play piano at age 5. She has performed as soloist, chamber musician, and with symphony orchestras in the major concert halls of Europe, the United States, Mexico, Argentina, and parts of Asia. Anna Fedorova, accompanied by the Philharmonie Südwestfalen, conducted by Gerard Oskamp.

Rachmaninoff's Rhapsody on a Theme of Paganini, performed by Anna Fedorova at the piano, accompanied by the Philharmonie Südwestfalen, conducted by Gerard Oskamp. And with that, we've come to the end of another program of Treasury of Music and Song. I'm your host, Ron Robinson, inviting you to join me again next Sunday. Until then, goodbye.

Today at 10 hours, we will bring you Marundai. This episode was rescheduled from last Friday, and that was because of the program changes made for the National Days of Mourning. 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

Good morning. This familiar theme tells you it's time for another Christ is the Answer broadcast, a ministry of Central Assembly of God Church, heard every Sunday like today at 8 o'clock, Monday through Fridays at 9 and 8:30 on Saturdays for the youths. We come bringing hope and we come giving you the Word of God so that in Christ alone we'll find our victory. So we trust that today's broadcast would be of comfort and strength to all who listen. So thanks for joining us. Let's begin with a song, Through It All, an old hymn of the faith that at this time will be very, very comforting.

Our Father and our God, we thank you today that nothing catches you by surprise. You're God all by yourself. And before there was a beginning, there you were God. And you are still God. We ask today that your comfort will continue to be meted out to everyone, this nation in particular, but those who are in the heat of the battle, suffering losses. Let your grace be sufficient at this time. And we pray that you'll touch and help us to be anchored to you, anchored to the rock. So bless the broadcast. Use the word to bring comfort and strength. We pray in Jesus' precious name. Amen. Let's be blessed by this song now. I am thine, O Lord.

And now we pause to remind you that this morning at Central Assembly, we began our worship segment at 7:30, but you will be in time to join us. Our Sunday school hour follows at 9:45, and then the youths close the day at 4 o'clock. All at the venue, the Central Assembly of God Church, or the Diplomat Center at the corners of Church and John Smith Streets. Don't forget to write us. Our mail address is Christ is the Answer, Post Office Box 10967 here in Georgetown, Guyana, or you can email us at centralaog.cita@gmail.com. We love to know what the broadcast is doing for you. And particularly this time, we want us all to remember those who have lost our loved ones, those who have been affected one way or the other by the tragedy. It does not go away in one day. And so they need our help, a comfort, or stay, a shoulder to lead on, a rack to dry their tears. So let's continue to support our brothers and as a nation stand together as one. Before the word of God today, let's be blessed by this song. In times like these, and definitely in times like these, we do need a Savior. Let this song minister to every heart and to every life now. Then comes the word of God.

Indeed, in times like these, we need a Savior. But God is available in the good times, in the bad times, in the in-between times. He is forever God and always available. And I know that questions abound, theories abound concerning death and life. But if we read God's manual, the Word of God, the Bible, we will discover that evil came as a result of sin. Sin did not come alone. It brought evil, and perhaps I should say it brought death. Because God did say to Adam, "Of all the trees of the garden thou mayest freely eat, but of the fruit of the tree of the knowledge of good and evil, thou shalt not eat thereof." That's Genesis chapter 2. "For in the day that thou eatest thereof, thou shalt surely die." Chapter 3 of Genesis records man's fall into sin. Chapters 1 and 2 of Genesis, God spoke to Adam, made Eve. Adam passed on the instructions. And so Eve knew. The Bible says the serpent beguiled Eve. And because he was cast out as Lucifer, cast down from heaven, he came to spoil God's plans. So sin entered. Sin became part of the landscape. God, however, did not leave man in his sin. God sent a Savior. And we find this from the very get-go in Genesis chapter 3, verse 15, that the seed of the woman would bruise the serpent's head. The devil is a spoiler, and he came to spoil everything God made. And so, if you look at the word devil, D-E-V-I-L, and you take away the D, you get evil. All right? So, questions are being asked, and I'm not here to answer, because God is God. And what he chooses to reveal and to declare, we find in his word. But the fact of the matter was and is, sin entered way back. And that's why God gave man, gave preachers, gave the church a mandate to declare his word, may I put it another way, to reveal his love, love to the world. God so loved the world that he gave his only begotten Son, that whosoever believeth in him should not perish, but should have everlasting life. So God revealed his love through Jesus Christ, who came, brought a message of hope, deliverance, and victory. And we are told by Jesus, "If ye, mankind, abide in me, and my words abide in you, shall ask what ye will," blanket approval, "for blessings to flow our way, provided we walk God's way." So that's how sin entered. And that's God's remedy for sin. The tragedy has occurred. The entire nation is in mourning. Individual homes are devastated. Nothing makes sense. And so we are here to still comfort. Because the issue, the hurt, the loss, the tragedy will not disappear by a magic wand. Life goes on, and we've got to face the realities of life. But that's where God comes in. God declared in his word that he is a man of sorrows and acquainted with grief. And what we hope and trust today, that parts, all of us, will look to God. You see, the God factor makes the difference. In times like these,
We definitely need a Savior. And that's why our eyes should be turned to Jesus. We don't have the answers, but God knows the end from the beginning. Before there's a beginning, our times and seasons, neighbor, really are in His hands. And that's why this message comes to comfort, to strengthen, to let all of us understand or remind everyone that God is. And He's a very present help in the time of trouble. He is more constant. And above all, He is able. Man comes with solutions and suggestions, but God comes with comfort and strength. And the Bible tells us underneath are His everlasting arms. Because neighbor, let's face it, many things in life just don't make sense to man. But God is there. And so let's continue to remember the fallen, those who suffered, or those who perished rather, and those who are suffering because of those who perished. God is. It is not a nine-day wonder. And they need our comfort. They need our strength. They need to know that that arm is still available. That shoulder is still there. And as the song says, lean on me. Lean on me. Questions more than answers. But God is. But God is. So let's place our trust in God. And so we stand by you. If you need a partner in prayer, 226-3888. And you can send us your prayer requests on Tuesday morning at 10. We'll be meeting for prayer as we normally do. And we will spread those requests before the Lord. Because only God in these times can provide the answers, the solutions, because He knows the end from the beginning, and He knows the end before there's a beginning. So neighbor, we come with comfort. And through it all, let's learn to put our faith and trust in God. And if you read the Bible, we will discover that, let's take the Old Testament for example, tragedy after tragedy, war after war, difficult situation after difficult situation, drought, famine, you know it, wars, disease, everything. But mankind is still alive because God is. And nothing catches God by surprise. So let's place our trust in Him. Vain is the help of man. We have solutions that some may or may not work, but God's word is an anchor. Is an anchor. We have an anchor. This rock is Jesus. Cast your cares upon Him, for He careth for you. In the darkest hour, God is. God is the light that shines in the darkness. And God never sleeps. The Bible assures that he that keepeth Israel shall neither slumber nor sleep. And God is very much awake and very much alive. And He's just a prayer away. So we come to bring comfort again. Strength comes from the Lord. Lean upon His everlasting arms. In times like these, we definitely need a Savior. We need an anchor, no pun intended. We need an anchor so that we can be anchored to the rock. Songwriter says, fastened to the rock that cannot move, grounded in His deep, on His deep love that never leaves us, never forsakes us. And so today, it will not end in one day. So take comfort, draw strength, lean on Him. Father, again, we commit to you our nation, more so those who have lost loved ones. Nothing makes sense, but you are still God. And we ask that you'll comfort us because you're the God of all comfort. We pray that as we trust you and as we look to you,
we'll discover an amazing God, a great love, an enduring love that never leaves us nor forsakes us. So touch our nation. Touch everyone suffering. Touch those who've lost loved ones or lost friends. Touch us this day. And Lord, help us to fix our eyes on you and draw strength and comfort. We pray in Jesus' precious name. Amen. Do join us again tomorrow morning at 9 o'clock for another broadcast of Christ is the Answer.

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2: With the news, I am Tracy Romalo. Good morning. President Dr. Irfan Ali will today announce a five-member international and independent commission of inquiry that will investigate the circumstances surrounding the capsizing of the MV Barima. The commission will comprise distinguished members, the head of state noted, who have been carefully selected for their independence, technical expertise, and proven ability to conduct a thorough and impartial examination.
3: Conditions on board, the vessel's seaworthiness, maintenance history, compliance with maritime laws and safety standards, the conduct and competence of the mast and crew, passenger management and life-saving arrangement, as well as the role of weather, sea conditions and other operational factors.
2: The Commission will also undertake a review of the search, rescue and recovery operations, assessing the adequacy and coordination and effectiveness of the response by all agencies and stakeholders involved. It will recommend any legislative, regulatory, institutional, or operational reforms necessary to prevent recurrence.
3: Importantly, the Commission will be empowered to determine whether any acts of negligence, misconduct, dereliction of duty, or institutional failures contributed to or caused this tragedy.
2: The head of state urged Guyanese to continue supporting the victims' families and one another with unity, faith, and compassion as the nation navigates this difficult period. Family, friends, and members of the New Amsterdam community gathered at Persaud's funeral home on Saturday to bid final farewell to Erwin Clark, one of the victims of the MV Barima tragedy. Minister of Agriculture Zulfikar Mustafa joined Regional Chairman Junior Bassent and other regional officials in paying tribute to Clark's life and offering condolences to his grieving family. In offering words of comfort, Minister Mustafa said there are moments in the life of a nation when words fall short in expressing the depth of grief as Guyana continues to mourn the lives lost in the tragic maritime disaster. Seventh-day Adventist churches across Guyana on Saturday held a nationwide prayer for the families and loved ones affected by the MV Barima boat tragedy. Congregations gathered to lift grieving families before God, seeking peace, comfort, and strength for all those touched by the heartbreaking loss. Church leaders emphasized the importance of standing together as one nation and one faith community, continuing to pray for the victims, survivors, and the country as a whole during this period of national mourning. And in other news, 31 communities in Region 8 have been awarded contracts totaling $930 million to support the rehabilitation and maintenance of roads, bridges, and vital connections across the region. The contracts signed on Saturday at the Ministry of Public Works reflect a significant increase in support from $5 million to $30 million.
4: This is particularly important for Region 8, knowing its terrain, mountainous terrain as well, and being able to maintain those road connections, especially in critical time of where the weather pattern is used and ensuring that you have access in and out

0: of your communities.
1: Permanent Secretary Valim Prasad said that beyond this investment, an additional $1 billion will be used to purchase heavy-duty equipment for 7 regional clusters with training included.
0: Each of your clusters will identify 10 persons. We will bring those persons out to Georgetown to train in heavy-duty machinery, and where they will go back to the region, and now you're able to work on the larger connections with your own equipment across your various clusters.
1: The ministry also announced a new road safety initiative with reflective road and bridge signs to improve nighttime visibility for motorists. In South America, Brazil's main right-wing party has nominated Flavio Bolsonaro, the son of former President Jair Bolsonaro, as its candidate for the October presidential election against President Luiz Inácio Lula da Silva. Accepting the nomination at the party's convention in Sao Paulo, Flavio Bolsonaro declared Bolsonaro's blood flows here in a show of loyalty to his father. Former President Jair Bolsonaro has been sentenced to 27 years in prison for plotting a coup following his loss to Lula in the 2022 election. And internationally, India's satirical cockroach junta party, or CJP, has ended its 5-week-long protest following the resignation of Education Minister Dharmendra Pradhan. According to the BBC, the online movement, which uses an AI-generated cockroach as its mascot, is not a registered political party, but has become a powerful platform for young people voicing frustration over government policies. The demonstrations became one of the largest public challenges to Prime Minister Narendra Modi's government in recent years, and intensified after a police crackdown on protesters marching to Parliament left dozens injured last week. And that's the news to the moment.
2: 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The news was compiled and edited in the newsroom of the National Communications Network.
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0: Now with your Sunday morning sportscast, I'm Travis Seymour. First up, Ramire Shepherd and Mohamed Nabi delivered a 1-2 knockout to lead Ghanaians and Warriors to their second successive win on Saturday at the Providence National Stadium. The Warriors chasing 206 starting off with a bang as Quinton Sampson and Ramadou Garbaz blasted it to all parts. They took the Warriors to 55 before Garbaz went for 31 with Sampson following shortly after with 35 as they were reduced to 7-1 for 2 in 5 overs. The Warriors were then subdued as Vipers spinners took 3 more wickets to reduce them to 90 for 5. A spectacular collapse followed Chairman Hetmyer, not Rothman Powell 2 and Mohammed Harris 12. Next goal, Ishmoti was removed for 5, then Jonathan Van Long for Golden Duck. Ramire Shepherd went on the counter attack with some vicious blows, hoisting 3 sixes over the ropes as they reached 116 for 7 and 12 overs. Shepherd seemed unstoppable for the home side, bringing up his 50 off 17 balls, which included 5 sixes and 2 fours, until he was caught at mid-wicket for 52. At this stage, Warriors required 20 from 17 balls, and when Pretorius entered to join Nabi, the duo took them home by 2 wickets with 3 balls to spare. Earlier, Warriors won the toss and opted to bowl first against the Desert Vipers. Vipers started their innings with some lusty blows from Andres Goss before he was dismissed for 19. Zachary Carter 6 and skipper Shadab Khan 6 went cheaply. Riley Rousseau stabilized innings early as they reached 72 for 3 after 10 overs. After strategic timeout, Kyle Mears took Gogadesh Moti to the cleaners, hitting 22 off his over as they reached 94 for 3 after 11 overs. Imran Tahir removed him the next over for 35, with Riley left on 31. Bevon Jacobs would smack a quick fire third as they took the score up to 148 in 16 overs. Rousseau finished with 6-1. He partnered with Furtaya Arvan, 28, at the end as they took them to a massive 205 for 6 from their 20 overs. In football news, Ghana's premier football club, Stingers FC, continued its impressive debut campaign in the Caribbean Football Union Caribbean Shields Club Tournament by securing a thrilling 4-3 victory with Trinidad and Tobago's Prison Service FC to advance to the quarterfinals. Playing at the iconic Hazley Crawford Stadium in Port of Spain on Saturday, Slingers overcame a determined home side in a pulsating contest, with Darrell Garcia striking a dramatic late winner to seal the club's second consecutive victory of the tournament. The win booked Slingers a quarterfinal showdown against Suriname's Robin Hood on Tuesday, with the Guyanese side now just one step away from the semi-finals. Jamaican striker Kimar Beckford produced another clinical performance with a brace. Now over to you, Tyreek Walters. At Sums, the West Indies are 194 for 3 after 67 overs on day one of their first test against Pakistan on the tourist tour of the Caribbean. The first match is being played at the Brian Lara Cricket Academy in Trinidad and Tobago. When the West Indies batted, T.J. Ryan Chandrapaul started well with 21 before he was dismissed. Brandon King was dismissed for 12. Kevin Hodges not out on 83. The other man out is Amir Jangu for 21. At a crease with Kevin Hodges, Shea Hope on 39 with 18 extras. Again, the West Indies are 194 for 3 after 6-7 overs. The wicket takers for Pakistan is Mohammed Abbas with 2 for 44 with 1 for Amir Jamal. Now over to you, Tyreek Walters.
1: Travis Belgrave etched his name into Ghana's basketballing history on Friday, scoring the game-winning basket as the national men's 3x3 team defeated the Cayman Islands 21-17 for the country's first ever Commonwealth Games 3x3 victory. After opening their campaign with losses to hosts Scotland 21-14 and New Zealand 21-3, Guyana responded with a composed display in their final match of the day. Anish Ramlal led the scoring with 9 points, while Belgrave finished with 7, including the decisive winner. Kevin Meckel added 4 points and made a strong defensive impact by controlling the boards, while Christian Hickinson played a key supporting role. Guyana will conclude the group stage on Sunday against Nigeria and Australia as they chase a place in the knockout rounds. In other news, we tell you that the Lahore Qalandars continued their unbeaten start to the ExxonMobil Guyana Global Super League with a 38-run victory over the Desert Vipers at the Guyana National Stadium, Providence, on Friday. After early setbacks, Captain Michael Bracewell smashed an unbeaten 49, while Parvarez Hussein Iman struck 47 to power the Qalandars to 176 for 4 with an 83-run partnership. In reply, the Vipers were well-placed at 70 without loss before leg spinner Uzama Mihir sparked a collapse, claiming 4 for 23. Mehran Mutamaz and Shahab Khan took 2 wickets each as the Vipers were bowled out for 138. The Vipers meet the Guyana Amazon Warriors tonight at 19 hours. We tell you now that Guyana is set on sending a 12-member squad to the 53rd Central American and Caribbean CAC Bodybuilding and Fitness Championship in Guatemala next month. The country's bodybuilding team is expected to depart for the tournament, which runs from August 27 to 31, organized by the International Bodybuilding Federation and Fitness, that's the IFBB. Acting president of the Guyana Bodybuilding and Fitness Federation, Vidish Sukram, says this is one of their best teams.
2: We have one of the persons that is outstanding for CSC is Mr. Romelton Silan, who I think will be taking part in 3 or 4 categories. Normally when Romel does a competition and take part in these categories, all is be gold. So definitely we will be returning with some gold medals. We have newcomers like Mr. Clean. We have Mr. Yusuf Khan, who is an upcoming sharp physique athlete. We have 2 female athletes, Melita Anderson, who is Bikini Wellness, and Sabita Stevenson, who is Bikini. And then we have Mr. Muscle, Rich on the stage.
1: He added that Royal Green is also on the team as a series medalist at the CAC Games, as he dubbed this team as one that can deliver the country's largest medal haul. The longtime administrator says nothing is being left to chance, as they have sought out technical training for their athletes weeks ahead of the CAC competition.
2: I think sometimes the judges here judge basically what they see. And what we see here is a different level when we get to another country. So what we did as a new board, we had invited Mr. Roger Boyce to visit Guyana within the next 2 weeks to have a display of our CSC team and along with 2 other judges to basically help them to brush up and sharpen up a little bit before they reach on the stage.
1: He added that this competition requires one of the largest budgets, as they are eternally grateful for the support of the Ministry of Culture, Youth and Sports through Sports Minister Charles Ramson Jr., Zone Logistics, the Guyana Olympic Association, and Fitness Express for their critical support. At the 2025 CAC Championships held in St. Lucia, Guyana racked up 12 medals, with gold medals from Lyndon Burnett, Royal Green, and Romalton Sindel.
0: And that will do it for your Sunday morning sportscast. I'm Travis Seymour.

0: Today at 10 hours, we will bring you Murundoy. This episode was rescheduled from last Friday because of program changes made for the National Days of Mourning. UFNCN Radio. All members of Parliament, especially those residing out of Georgetown, are advised that there will be a sitting of the National Assembly tomorrow, Monday, July 27, from 14 hours in the dome of the Artichown Conference Centre, Liliendahl, Greater Georgetown.
1: The mosquitoes responsible for spreading dengue are most active during daylight hours and can breed in small amounts of still water. 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
2: Words cannot express the heartbreak and sadness being felt in the wake of the MV Barima tragedy. The Cherryjagan Research Center Red House family extends its deepest sympathies to the families who have lost loved ones, the survivors who have endured this traumatic ordeal, those who continue to wait in anguish for news of the missing, and everyone affected by this tragedy. In our darkest moments, we find strength in one another. Together we mourn, pray, heal, and give thanks to God for the lives saved.
3: The National Communications Network Incorporated stands in solidarity with the families of the MV Barima tragedy. We extend our deepest condolences to the families and loved ones of those who lost their lives. We also give thanks for the lives that were spared and offer our prayers for the safe return of those who remain missing at sea. During this difficult time, our thoughts are with all those affected by this tragic incident.
0: All members of Parliament, especially those residing out of Georgetown, are advised that there will be a sitting of the National Assembly tomorrow, Monday, July 27, from 14 hours in the dome of the Arthur Chown Conference Centre, Liliendahl, Greater Georgetown. It's 8 hours 48. Here's a reminder that coming up at 8 hours 55, you can hear Edwin Siraj with Today in Cricket History. That will be followed by the religious programme Message for the Hour, a presentation of the Christian Brethren Assemblies. The Full Gospel Fellowship Church will present the Full Gospel Hour at 9 hours 30. And at 10 o'clock today, you can hear Murundoy. We invite you to stay with us.

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The National Commission on Disability can better serve you in a number of ways. You are encouraged to uplift forms from the Regional Democratic Council offices across the country or from the NCD, 49 Kroll Street, or call 226-4566 or 225-0980. 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
1: July 26, 1998, Mike Atherton versus Alan Donald at Trent Bridge, a heavyweight contest to match any seen in the test arena for 25 years, and one that Atherton won just. Donald bowled a brutal, unrelenting spell from around the wicket and should have had Atherton given caught behind off the glove when he had made 27. Soon after, Mark Boucher dropped Nazir Hussain and Donald was furious. He took all of his rage out on Atherton in a colossal struggle, but he couldn't break Atherton's will. And a day later, England had squared the series, with Atherton still there on 98 not out. In Wisden Cricket Monthly, Sid Berry wrote that Iron Mike had turned into steel. July 26, 1992, another series-levelling win for England and another umpiring controversy. At Headingley, Pakistan were furious when Graham Gooch was given not out despite being a long way short of his crease on a run-out appeal. Gooch went on to make 37, and the eventual scoreline, 99 for 4, suggests a comfortable win, but it was anything but. It was a blistering, snarling match, notable for Neil Malander's 8th wickets on debut, Salim Malik's majestic not-out innings of 82 and 84, and an astonishing England collapse. In the first innings, they were 292 for 2 and all out for 320 as Waqar Yunus reverse swung it all over the place. The last six batsmen managed only 2 runs between them. July 26, 1993. A year later, an English cricket had hit rock bottom. Australia regained the Ashes with an innings victory at Headingley, and for the second time in the series, they had won a match in which they lost only 4 wickets. Alan Border's unbeaten 200 took the Aussies to 653 for 4, and then England were washed away with Paul Rifle taking 8 wickets. Graham Gooch resigned after the match, with Mike Atherton, just 25 years old, his replacement. July 26, 1858, birth of Tom Garrett. He played in 19 tests for Australia, including the very first against England in 1876-77 when he chipped in with bat and ball. The youngest player in that match at only 18, he was also its last survivor, dying in 1943, shortly after his 85th birthday. July 26, 1927, all-rounder G.S. Ramchand was born. In 33 tests for India, he took 41 wickets and hit 2 centuries, including 109 against Australia in 1956-57. And before we go today, July 26, 1971. Khalid Mahmood, born today, played 12 tests and 77 one-day internationals for Bangladesh. He took 3 wickets in his side's memorable win over Pakistan in the 1999 World Cup, a result that helped Bangladesh gain test status, and was made captain after the side's poor 2003 World Cup. But leadership duties didn't improve his bowling average, and he decided to retire after a tough series against England in late 2003, a decision he later reversed. He finally quit the game in 2006 after top scoring for Bangladesh in an ODI against Sri Lanka. So that's it for today then. Join me in the morning for another programme.

Time in Guyana is 9 hours.

the sound of that name. Jesus, my sweet Rosa Sharon.

Hallelujah. Indeed, Jesus is the answer. With this team, I greet you in the precious name of our Lord and Savior, Jesus Christ. This is greetings to you all, our radio listening friends that can hear me at this point and hear this voice. We want to thank you for joining us. This is the message for the hour. A half-hour radio ministry coming compliments of the Christian Brethren churches and friends, mainly through the Bethel Gospel Hall Christian Brethren Church on Camp Street, known as Camp Street Brethren. And we thank you again for being a part of the program this morning. It's been there for 65 years and counting, the message for the hour. Dear friend, we want to remind you that in spite of all that's happening in our world today, in spite of whatever you may be faced with, God is still on the throne. Whether it's family, whether it's community, whether it's at the national level, God has an interest in everything that concerns us. Hear what the Word of God says, and I'm reading from Colossians chapter 1, and I read from verse 15. It said, He is the image of the invisible God, the firstborn over all creation. For by Him all things were created, things in heaven and on earth, visible and invisible, whether thrones or powers or rulers or authorities, all things were created by Him and for Him. He is before all things, and in Him all things hold together. How precious, how special, how powerful is that as it comes from the Word of God. So we thank you as we look forward to hearing from what God has to say to us this morning. Let us pray briefly. Father, we thank you that in spite of what may be affecting us, whether adversely or otherwise, we pray and thank you that you are in charge. You are on the throne, and you will remember your own, as one song says. But we pray, God, that your word, your heart, your will come to each listener, that we may experience favor from you. And many times it's unmerited, but we thank you that you're a faithful and a loving Father. So we thank you that we can place our trust in you. Minister to us, help us. In Jesus' name we pray. Amen. Let's listen to a message in song at this point.

Just to share quickly some quick announcements. First of all, we want to remind you to keep writing to us. Our mailing address is Message for the Hour, P.O. Box 10695, Georgetown, Guyana. We want to also extend an invitation to you to visit us at an assembly nearby. But if you're living in the central Georgetown area, we invite you to join us at Bethel Gospel Hall, 192 Camp Street. You would have missed the morning worship service, which began at 7:30, but we do have Sunday school at 10 for both the juniors, also for the adults. You can also be a part of the Ladies Prayer Fellowship. That is tomorrow afternoon at 5 o'clock, and the Men's Fellowship at 6:30. Both of these programs or these times of fellowship will be online. And so you can call the number 226-4642 for information on how you can get the line or the contact information, how you can join us for the programs online. We also have Bible study on Wednesday at 6:30. And we do encourage people to join, and we encourage you as well. It's very informative, it's very interactive, so join us for Bible study at 6:30 on Wednesday. And on Friday, we have youth fellowship for both the youth and those that are young at heart or young enough. So remember those timings. We have two occasions for prayer, and that's on Tuesday morning from 7 to 9, and then again on Friday morning from 7 to 9. That's an in-person activity right in the church building. So join us for that time of prayer. This morning we'll be hearing from our brother Loris Hayward as he comes to, again, I wouldn't want to say a treat, but inform, inspire, and encourage us from God's word. So let's stay tuned. Let's listen to our next message in song, to another message in song.

0: What is it that explains or comprises success? Have you ever encountered people who seem to have it all and yet have nothing? To have achieved it all and yet be extremely lacking, insecure, unhappy, despite all of their assets, all of their attributes, all of the influence and possibly impact. When we turn to God's Word, the Bible, we find there's an entire book devoted to exploring that theme, the book of Ecclesiastes. Like the book of Proverbs, closely associated with the man considered the wisest ever to have lived, Solomon, a man specially, uniquely, exceptionally endowed with wisdom by God. And when you turn to Ecclesiastes chapter 2, for instance, we see some of the endeavors that Solomon went after. Almost all of them very upstanding, very legitimate. And yet, you'll hear his assessment, his evaluation at the end of it all. He starts by speaking of entertainment, enjoying himself. By the time you get to verse 4 of Ecclesiastes 2, he testifies, "I made me great works. I built me houses, planted vineyards. I made me gardens and orchards, planted trees in them of all kind of fruits." Horticulture, agriculture, the best. "I made me pools of water." So water there with the wood that bringeth forth trees. So he had systems for not just drainage, but irrigation. Aqueducts, I think they're called. "I got me servants and maidens," verse 7. "Had servants born in my house. And I had great possessions of great and small cattle above all that were in Jerusalem before me." So the man is in the rearing of livestock. He calls them great and small cattle, different breeds, different kinds. By the time we get to verse 8, he says, "I gathered me also silver and gold, and the peculiar treasure of kings and of the provinces. I got me men singers and women singers." He's into culture, edutainment, entertainment, class. We sometimes say MACE, standing for music, art, culture, and edutainment or entertainment. He had it all. He speaks of the delights of the sons of men, of musical instruments, and that of all sorts. His description. "So," verse 9, "I was great and increased more than all that were before me in Jerusalem. Moreover, my wisdom remained with me." This is not a man who you could say, "Wow, boy, he got everything except common sense." No, no, no. Solomon insisted that all he embraced, all he pursued, all he endeavored to fulfill would always be accompanied by that great gift of wisdom. But he goes on, "Whatsoever my eyes desired, I kept not from them." He had the means, the capacity to pursue anything his heart desired. "I withheld not my heart from any joy. My heart rejoiced in all my labor." Remember, he took on great projects, infrastructural and otherwise. "This was my portion of all my labor." And we come to verse 11 of chapter 2 of Ecclesiastes. Then I looked on all the works that my hands had wrought, on the labor that I had labored to do, and behold, all was vexation and vanity of spirit, or rather vanity and vexation of spirit. There was no profit under the sun. At least he's honest. He recognized, as they often say, that money could buy a bed, but not buy sleep. Could buy a house, but not a home. Could even buy sex, but not buy love. Could pay for the best education, but not buy truth. Could pay for the best lawyers, but never buy forgiveness and peace of mind. He summed it up as vanity and vexation of spirit. Something that leaves you empty on the inside. You see, as Solomon himself had said, God has made everything beautiful in its time. But he set eternity in the hearts of men so that no man can find out the work that God makes from beginning to end. That's in chapter 3 of Ecclesiastes, verse 11. What he tested and used himself in the experiment in the laboratory of life about, Christ also encountered as he walked this earth. And so in Luke chapter 12, when Dr. Luke, that faithful first world, very versatile historian and medical doctor, records the words of Christ as he tells them, the very hairs of your head are numbered. Not just counted, numbered. You matter to God. He cares for you far more than the sparrows. And he knows when each and every sparrow gets a heart attack or whatever and plummets to the ground. And God said that to say to us that we are of far greater value than many sparrows. And then comes an encounter where one of the people walking along, listening, perhaps learning, says to Christ, Master, speak to my brother that he divide the inheritance with me. Bam, bam. An issue of splitting of property. And Christ is being invited to put in a word for this brother. I don't know if it was that he was left out of the will. We don't know the circumstances that inform the plea. Listen to the response of Christ. Man, who made me a judge or a divider over you? And then he turned to them, which means he shares a lesson that's not just for that man, although he's included in the audience. He said, take heed and beware of covetousness. Don't make it a habit to have your heart on things, to be longing for something else, some other asset, some other acquisition, normally possessed by somebody else. And Christ explained why. He said, because a man's life consists not in the abundance of the things which he possesses. So we could have the greatest accumulation of properties, the best real estate here or elsewhere, bank accounts, and gold galore, not to mention diamonds, rare earth, and whatever other mineral you might associate with plenitude of supply. You might have access. Christ is saying that would not bring fulfillment to your life. And then he spoke of a man whose ground brought forth plentifully. And he thought within himself, what shall I do? I have no room to bestow my crops. Wow. What abundance. What oversupply. What a surfeit of assets and attributes, acquisitions. And he said, Luke 12, verse 18, this will I do. I will pull down my barns and build greater. Sound sensible. Increase capacity. I will bestow all my fruits and my goods, and I will say to my soul, soul, you have much goods laid up for many years. Take your ease. Eat, drink, and be merry. Enjoy yourself. It's later than you think. Solomon said some similar things in Ecclesiastes. But God, said Jesus, said unto that man, thou fool, this night your soul is required of you. Then who shall those things be which you have provided for yourself? And then Christ made a general application. He said, so is he, Luke 12, 21, who lays up treasure for himself and is not rich toward God. How do you stand in terms of riches before God? How do you stand in terms of relationship with God? When last have you prayed to God? Not just saying prayers, but praying. Not just reciting something that you may have learned, however well put together it is, but crying out from your heart to God, who says he wants to be our daddy in heaven. Our Abba, a term Paul uses in Romans chapter 8, as he says, as many as are led by the Spirit of God, they are the sons of God. You haven't received the spirit of bondage to lead you to fear. You've received the Holy Spirit of adoption, by whom we cry to God, Abba, Father. So yes, think lamb. We all need L, love, A, acceptance, M, meaning, P, purpose. God is offering that and more. He wants us to call to him so we could be saved, to cry out to him for relationship, and find that what Solomon closed off with in Ecclesiastes is good for us at any age and stage, as he said, remember now thy creator, the days of your youth, while the evil days come not, nor the years draw nigh when you shall say, and look back and I have no pleasure in them. And he closed the book by saying, this is the conclusion of the whole matter. Fear God. Take God seriously. Get in relationship with him. Keep his commandments, for this is the whole duty of man. Amen and amen.
1: Hallelujah. It has surely been a pleasure having you with us this morning, and we do look forward to having you be with us again next week. Until then, God bless you.
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It's a joy to be with you today and welcome to the Full Gospel Hour. On behalf of the South Road Full Gospel Assembly, we extend our deepest and sincere condolences to the relatives and loved ones of those who lost their lives in the MV Barima tragedy. Our hearts and prayers are with you. At this time, let us pause and pray for our dear land of Guyana. Father, this morning we thank you that Guyana belongs to you. Lord, we lift up each and every family member of those who lost their lives in this tragic event. Lord, even now we pray that you will comfort the hearts and minds of the loved ones. Father, we pray that you will help the search and rescue teams. We also pray and ask God that you will heal the hearts of every Guyanese. Lord, even now we thank you that in the midst of it all, you are God all by yourself. And we thank you for your comfort and your strength. And we thank you that weeping may endure for a night, but we thank you that the joy comes in the morning. We just say thank you for the joy of the Lord. The joy of the Lord is our strength. And in the presence of the Lord, there is fullness of joy. So we just pray right now for each and every bereaved heart. God, we thank you that they will look to you. They will lift up their eyes to the hills from whence cometh their help. May they acknowledge that their help comes from you, Lord. And so, God, even now, we pray and ask your comfort and grace at this time. We thank you for doing it even now. And we thank you, O God, for turning things around in Guyana. In Jesus' name we pray. Amen.

0: 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Do enjoy and be blessed.
1: Blessings to you, my friends. I greet you in the name of Jesus. Today, I want to speak to you about the call of God on your life. In today's busy world, men and women are answering several calls of life. Most of these calls has to do with their physical and social living. Many people, they only address the physical need of their lives. But I want to let you know that there's a spiritual side of man that is equally important. And God is very mindful to address that aspect of your life. God has put some things in place for us to follow and so to address the spiritual aspect of the life of man. The Bible makes it clear that God is interested in us, especially the spiritual side of our lives. God does not want us to struggle alone. He has made a divine plan for you and I, for everyone, that we can come to Him and we can be aided with His help, beloved. The Bible shows us clearly that God is calling everyone, every individual. God is calling for a specific reason. The Bible tells us in Genesis 3, verse 9, and the Lord God called unto Adam and said, where are you? And he said, I heard your voice in the garden, and I was afraid because I was naked. And God asked, have you eaten of the tree of which I commanded you that you should not eat from? Beloved, we see here from the beginning of creation that God had a deep concern for man and his welfare. Genesis tells us about the love of God that he had for man, his creation. We notice that he placed him in a comfortable home, a comfortable dwelling. We notice that God provided all the food Adam would need, and he also gave him some guidelines as to how he ought to live and how he can live a peaceful and a comfortable life. God also made it very clear to Adam and to his wife what they need to do to avoid trouble and discomfort. They were to follow his instructions. They were to follow his commands. God instructed Adam and his wife and told them as long as they obey him, things will go well with them. As we look at Adam and his wife and we see what God has done for them, we see clearly that God expressed and showed his love for them. He is a loving God. He is a caring God. The Bible tells us in Romans 5:8, but God demonstrated his love toward us in that while we were yet sinners, Christ died for us. This, my beloved friends, is good news because it shows the heart of God, the caring heart of God for his creation. And you are involved. You are part of God's creation also. And he is expressing to you today that he cares for you. Yes, friends. But how would you receive the help of God? In order for you to receive God's help, you have to come on God's condition to receive his help. As we review Adam's life, we see clearly that he was responsible for work in the garden and to take care of it and to cause it to increase. He was also to have control over the things of the earth. Also, he was expected to obey God. He was clearly warned of the consequences he would face if he disobeyed God's command. The Bible tells us, although Adam and his wife had all the things and the necessities of life, a comfortable life, enough food, beloved, yet they disobeyed God. People may have asked, or people may comment, says, what is it? What more could Adam has could have asked for in life, because he had everything that he needed for life, and yet he disobeyed God? Many will say, what a foolish decision. Yes, indeed, that was a foolish decision. But yet, many people today are making the same mistake as Adam made, choosing their own way instead of obeying the true and the living God. People disobey God and his word. Beloved, disobedience to God can cause some embarrassing situation, and we have seen clearly the word of God showed us that Adam faced those situations. Adam noticed that the protection of God and the covering of God was removed from him. He felt embarrassed and naked because God's provision and supply was removed from him. He also had to leave the garden where he had enough. He was told that from the sweat of his brow, he will eat bread. Many people today are living outside of God's plan for their lives. I'm telling you, it would make a big difference if you would live in obedience to the word of God. First of all, you must be aware of where you are, like Adam. God made a call to him because God wanted Adam to become aware of where he was and to become aware of his situation. After Adam sinned, God wanted him to become aware of his condition. God wanted Adam to recognize where he was. And that is why God called and asked him, where are you? Adam recognized three things about himself. Adam was hiding, Adam was afraid, and Adam was naked. We need to take note why this has happened to him, why this has become his experience. He was hiding, he was afraid, and he was naked. Beloved, that is something similar to what men are facing today. Men are hiding from God. Men are afraid of things, and men are exposed to the elements of this world. All this came about because of disobedience to God's command. Like Adam, beloved, today men are hiding. When you invite them to church, when you go to take them to church, they hide, or they make excuse, saying they can't come. Adam recognized also that he was fearful. Yes, fear came into his life. Today, men are fearful of lots of things. Men are fearful of the economy that is rising, and the rising cost of living that many people cannot cope with. They are afraid of this situation. Many people are fear of health challenges. Yes, sickness that are challenging their health. Many people also are afraid of death. They don't want to die. And the list goes on. But today I want to let you know that God desires to come to your aid. And in the book of Isaiah chapter 41 verse 10, This is what he says. This is what God is saying to you today. Fear not, for I am with you. Be not dismayed, for I am your God. I will strengthen you. I will help you. I will uphold you with my righteous right hand. What comforting words. What a great promise from God Almighty. God has made this promise and this statement to mankind because he sees and he knows that they need his help. Yes, friends, there are three things we need to note here. We note from this text that God, first of all, says to don't be afraid. Why? You should not be afraid. He gave his word. One, he says, I will strengthen you. Beloved, today, men need not just physical strength, but they need emotional strength. Why they need emotional strength? Because there are so many things that are happening in our world today that has crushed men and women emotionally. What are some things that affects your emotion? It is like the death of a loved one. Yes, my friends, the passing or the death of a loved one is very crushing. Yes, friends, it brings pain and hurts the emotion when we lose our loved ones. Beloved, there are other calamities in life that affects a person's emotion. Sudden accident, things you cannot cope with, discouragement. Yes, my friends, and the list goes on. There are so many things that affects our emotion, and our emotion needs to be strengthened. Not only our physical life and physical body, but our emotions, we need to be strengthened. Yes, friends, he says, I will help you. What are areas we need help? Right through our lives, we need help, not only from people, but we need the help of God in our lives. Friends, today, we very much need what God is offering us, and he's offering his help. Yes, friends, he also says, I will uphold you. Uphold you means he will keep you. Hallelujah. God is promising to keep you. He says with his righteous right hand. Yes, my friends, today God can be your right hand and God can let you experience the strength of his hand. But in order for you to experience this, you have to allow God to do what he desired to do for your life. He says, I will uphold you. Friends, today we need for God to upkeep us. There are many situations in our lives which we need the divine help of God. Sometimes some situations are so daring and so demanding that we know it is only God can change it. Beloved, today God is calling, God is offering, God is letting you know that he's offering you help. He's offering you strength. He's offering you to keep you with his strong hands. Won't you give God a chance today and allow him to work out his promise for you? Yes, friends, Adam also recognized he was naked. He realized the protection and the covering of God has left him. All of us today in life needs some sort of protection, especially the protection of God. God says in his word, he is well able to keep us and to protect us. Adam realized he was naked. He felt exposed. He felt embarrassed because there was a certain protection and a covering from God which has left. We notice that the moment he dishonored God and he disobeyed God, life began to change for him. God's covering left. Today, men and women are living without the covering of God over their lives. They're exposed to the elements of this world. But the Bible tells us also that God is willing. God is willing to cover us. God is willing to protect us. And God also has shown us what we are up against in this world. Beloved, because Adam has acted on his own and disobeyed the word of God, it brought him into a negative experience. It brought him to another experience that he has never known. It brought him into neediness It brought him into a place where he was exposed to that which is evil. So, friends, the Bible tells us also in the book of Ephesians 6:12, it says, "For we wrestle not against flesh and blood, but against principalities, against powers, against the rulers of darkness, against spiritual wickedness in high places. Therefore, take unto you the whole armor of God, that you may be able to stand in the evil days." The Bible clearly tells us that what we are up against and why we need to take the covering of God. The Bible tells us clearly that the days are evil, and this, my friends, is the experience of everyone. Beloved, every day we have been seeing evil things, evilness, evil practices everywhere, on our left, on our right. Hardly there is goodness, there is soundness, there is godliness, hardly being seen. There are more evil than anything else in our world today, and we are seeing it clearly. Yes, friends, but God is offering to you today a covering and a protection that you can put on, and so that you can live a life that is different and has a different experience. We need the covering of God that He has provided for us. The Bible shows us clearly who we are fighting against. It says the powers and the rulers of darkness and spiritual wickedness. The struggle in life today is not only physical. Yes, there are physical struggles, but the struggle in life today is also spiritual. People do not quite understand that the world is controlled by a spiritual force, wickedness in high places. When we see unfairness and injustice done in high places, it is the forces of darkness that is operating. But God has offered to you today a way to protect yourself. He says to put on the whole armor that He has made available for you. God's armor today, my friends, is to live truthfully, peacefully, and in righteousness. Exercise your faith in Him. Receive the salvation He's offering. In the book of Acts 4:12, it tells us, "Salvation is found in no one else, for there is no other name under heaven given among men whereby we must be saved." That name, my friends, is the name of Jesus. Also, God is letting us know that that name, Jesus, spells salvation for mankind, because it is Jesus who died so that man could be salvaged from their sins, wretched life, and a wrecked life, and come back to God and experience a newness of life. Today, we notice the Bible also tells us that part of the armory of God is His Word. The Bible says that the Word of God is quick and powerful and sharper than any two-edged sword. Yes, my friends, the Word of God is powerful. The Word of God has the power to change our lives when we obey His Word. We need the Word of God, because it is the Word of God that will help us to know the promises of God. It will help us to know God's heart and direction. It will help us to know how God wants us and desire for us to live. It will help us to know and guide us on the right path. In the book of Psalms, King David says, "Thy word have I hid in my heart, that I might not sin against thee." Yes, my friends, it is the Word of God that will help us to stay away and to keep ourselves away from sin. It is the Word of God that will help us to live righteously. The Bible tells us, "Man shall not live by bread alone, but by every word that proceeds from the mouth of God." Every word from God. Yes, friends, today we need the life of God. We need the life God is offering. We need to respond to the call of God. Just like how He called Adam and He says, "Adam, where are you?" We need also to respond to the call of God. Despite our experience, we might be fearful, we might be naked, we might be hiding, but never mind, God is calling today. He says, "Come unto me, all ye that labor and are heavy laden, and I will give you rest. Beloved friends, what is your response to God's call to your life? What would you say to yourself? What is your experience? God is making an offer to you today. Salvation, protection, his armory, a change in life. The Bible tells us that if any man be in Christ, he is a new creature. He is a new person. Today, I challenge you to turn your life over to the Lord God Almighty. Receive Christ Jesus as your personal Savior. Receive the salvation that God is offering you. Receive the new life God is offering. Respond to the call of God today. What is your decision? My friends, today, I trust that you make the right decision by obeying the word of God, turning your lives over to him, receives his blessing, promise, protection, and provision that he has in store for you. Beloved, make the right choice by turning your life to the Lord. God bless you. Until another broadcast.

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2: Previously on Murundoy, Shelley enjoys a fun send-off with Catalina, Mala, and Pepper as she prepares for her long-awaited vacation with Ignatius. Talk soon turns to the ongoing drama in Pepper's home, Eva's disappearance, and suspicions that she's hiding at Jonathan's. The conversation shifts to Pepper's own struggles, her lack of intimacy with Simon, and possible postpartum depression, though she's reminded that she has a village in her friend group willing to support her whenever she needs it. Meanwhile, Kavita gets an unexpected visit from her brother Kimal, who eventually admits that he can't stop thinking about Sharona. Torn between loyalty to her brother and her own feelings for Sharona, Kavita finds herself nudging Kimal towards reconciliation with the woman she wants for herself. As we return to Murundoy, we find Auntie Nadira in Murundoy. But who is she there to support?
3: Auntie Nadira, I'm so, so happy to see you.
4: I'm happy to see you too, Sharona.
3: I just wish you could stay here in Murundoy with me. A lot of good things have happened for me, but I'm going through so much too.
4: It's all right, Baba. It's all right. Don't cry.
3: I'm just so happy you're here.
4: Well, I was to come ever since, but you know what happened with Coretto.
3: Yeah, just after she finished verbally abusing me and Kavita.
4: Oh, was that?
3: That woman hates me so much.
4: Hate is a strong word, Sharona.
3: She hates me, Auntie Nadira.
4: Okay, calm down.
3: For a big woman like her to be doing everything she can to destroy a young woman's life, she is so evil.
4: All right. I hear you, Sharona. But I want to ask you something.
3: What is that?
4: Anything Coretta said is true.
3: Really, Auntie Nadira?
4: She said how you and the girl you opened the boutique with got a relationship.
3: How could you believe anything that comes out of that woman's mouth?
4: Coretta is not a mad person just to make these things up.
3: Well, obviously, you don't know your cousin.
4: So everything she said is a lie?
3: Yes, Auntie Nadira.
4: She just make up this lesbian story?
3: Exactly.
4: You sure it's not nothing between you and the girl?
3: No, Auntie Nadira.
4: Because you got to think about your reputation, Sharona. Certain things you don't want on you.
3: Excuse me?
4: You know what kind of society we living in.
3: So, what are you trying to say? That if I was a lesbian, it would be a stain on me?
4: Don't twist me words up, Sharona. All I'm saying is that you got to think about your reputation.
3: It really sounds like you're being homophobic.
4: I don't have a problem with nobody and their lifestyle.
3: When you say things like stain on you, it sounds like you have a problem.
4: I don't have a problem, so long as nobody interferes with me.
3: Listen, Kavita and I are just friends and business partners. But it's interesting to know how you would feel if that was me.
4: I didn't mean it like that.
3: Okay then.
4: I'm sorry I said the wrong thing.
3: Auntie, we need to learn to be tolerant. Everybody has a right to exist.
4: I mean, I disagree with that.
3: Okay.
4: I just want the best for you, Sharona.
3: I know.
4: I'm proud of everything you accomplished since you come to Murundoy.
3: I'm proud too. And I only intend for my life to get better.
4: And God will show you the way.
3: Amen.
4: I wish things could be different between you and Coretta. And yeah, I could mend things.
3: After everything that woman did to me, I'm not interested in mending anything with her.
4: Sharona, at the
3: Auntie Nadira, you need to accept what a wicked person and liar Coretta is.
4: I know she don't always tell the truth.
3: She never tells the truth. To make up a whole story about me and Kavita is diabolic. That is a sick person. And look how fate would have it. She got hit by a car just after abusing me and Kavita.
4: Sharona, you realize what you're saying?
3: I'm saying that it's real funny how she almost lost her life after being spiteful, wicked and lying.
4: Well, we have to thank God that she is still in the land of the living.
3: Right.
4: I know my cousin imperfect, but I know with all she do, she means well.
3: Respectfully, Aunt Nadira, you're probably the only one who sees it that way. Everyone else can see Coretta for the wicked wretch that she is.
5: I sure don't want Sharona had a lot to say about me and Nadira.
4: Larry, don't talk about that right now, Coretta. We thank God that you get discharged from the hospital, and we pray for your healing.
5: Them had news all over semi-dead, but I sure them, God ain't ready for me yet.
4: And we give thanks.
5: Yes, until now they can't find out the person who knocked me down. Was a hit and run.
4: With all in cameras all over the place?
5: They must be done strip and bond the car.
4: But if they got footage, somebody must know who.
5: It's not somebody from Marundai?
4: Hmm?
5: The same thing happened to another woman last year, Zena. Somebody knocked she down until now they never find out it's who.
4: So wait, you trying to say they got serial murderer in Marundai?
5: It looking so.
4: Well, I got to be really careful when I'm walking on the road here.
5: Exactly.
4: I hope to find out is who knocked you down though.
5: Yeah, me too.
4: You expecting somebody?
5: Who I could be expecting?
4: John?
5: He wouldn't knock. He got a key. I'm going to see is who.
4: Okay.
6: Hi, good afternoon.
4: Good afternoon.
6: I'm here to see Coretta.
5: Marta?
4: Come in.
6: Hi, Coretta.
5: Hi, Myrtle.
6: Oh, it's so good to see you home from the hospital. Look, I brought this lovely basket of fresh produce for you.
5: Oh, thanks. Nadira, collect it for me.
6: Here you go.
4: Thanks. This is nice greens.
6: Planted with my own hands.
4: Nice.
5: I didn't expect this, Myrtle.
6: The greens?
5: That and you.
6: Oh, I guess because our last meeting didn't end on a pleasant note.
5: Yes, you pick up for the lesbians.
6: Coretta, I'm a godly woman who believes in forgiveness.
5: Right, or you just come here for mind me business.
6: Maybe it was a mistake coming.
5: You ain't got to go away so fast.
6: Well, you don't seem to appreciate my presence, and I am not going to stay where I'm not wanted.
5: Ma Martel, why are you always in your feelings?
6: I say that nothing has changed, Coretta. The accident hasn't taught you anything. Look, Miss Nadira, right?
4: Yes, yes.
6: Please take out the vegetables and may I have my basket back?
4: No problem.
5: So it's gone, you gone already?
6: I don't want to overstay my welcome, dear.
5: Mama, do you too dramatic?
6: I would like you to think about your actions moving forward, Coretta. Consider your relationship with God.
5: Well, like God tell you, me and he got a problem.
6: No. Just leaving you with a few words of advice.
5: That I didn't ask for.
6: Okay.
5: Me loving husband.
7: Miss Myrtle, you over here? Good afternoon. Nadira, good afternoon.
6: Good afternoon, John.
4: Hello, John.
6: I was just about to leave.
7: Okay.
4: Here's your basket.
6: Thank you, Coretta. I will pray for you.
5: Not necessary.
6: Everybody, enjoy the rest of the day.
7: Coretta, how are you feeling? Look, I'll bring some fruits for you and some igloo ice cream. Plus, I see you ain't got no soap powder, so I'll bring some food.
5: Myrtle bring greens. Me loving husband bring fruits, ice cream, and soap powder. Like I gonna go and get knocked down more often.
4: Don't wish them things by yourself, my cousin.
7: True thing.
5: Man, I mean it like that. John, cut up the pineapple for me, please. I want a piece now. And you can put the ice cream in the fridge. I gonna walk it later.
4: The lemon lime is the best.
7: No lies detected.
4: Coretta, why you talk to the lady like though?
5: How I talk to Myrtle? She just come for mind me business. So about she bringing greens for me.
4: But greens expensive right now. You should be thankful.
5: I thankful, but me ain't got to be nice to Myrtle. Let her always go.
4: John, Now that Coretta's sleeping, I'm glad me and you getting a chance for talk.
7: Yeah, Nadira.
4: I know me cousin can be a lot.
7: If she could be a lot? Yeah. Coretta ain't easy.
4: But at least you here for she in she time and need. Some people would have looked the other way.
7: Yeah, but she's still my wife.
4: See, I'm gonna stay married?
7: I can't stay married to Coretta.
4: Okay.
7: Yeah, I decided to show up and help she because of the accident. But Coretta ain't gonna change.
4: I know what you mean.
7: And who knows? I might meet a nice lady who won't get married. And I can't be married to two women.
4: You're right.
7: You know, once Coretta get back on her foot, I'm gonna start to seriously looking to getting a divorce.
4: I hear you.
7: She got to change her ways.
4: I'm very disappointed with the lies Coretta spread about Sharona. I could see how my child hurt.
7: Yeah. You know, Coretta really hurt the girl. And Sharon is not a bad person. Yes, I mean, things might start off a little rough in Murundi for she. Because she gets herself mixed up with Kemal. She gets pregnant and all of that. But look what she do with her life since then. The girl on a positive path.
4: I agree.
7: But Coretta ain't mean for stop dragging the girl name in the mud. She ain't mean for done.
4: It gonna got to stop. I gonna try to bring peace while I'm here. This can't go on no more.
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11: 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Regional Hospital in Region 6, Lethem Regional Hospital in Region 9, Linden Hospital Complex in Region 10. 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
13: On The Voice of Guyana, it's now time for Information for Nation Building. This program serves to bring you updates on the work and initiatives being undertaken by the government of Guyana.

0: Guyana's poultry production sector is now firmly set on a path of rapid growth through modern technology. Guyana is eyeing the realization of a 25% reduction in import costs for poultry and poultry products by 2030. This is being realized through the establishment of state-of-the-art tunnel-ventilated production facilities across the country through the Agriculture Innovation and Entrepreneurship Project, AIEP, established by President Dr. Mohamed Irfan Ali. The more than $1 billion initiative, conceptualized by President Ali, aims to encourage young professionals to embrace technology-driven agriculture and expand poultry production through modern climate-controlled farming systems. The Tunnel House project has seen the establishment so far of facilities in regions 3, 4, and 5, with similar facilities set for other regions across the country. In delivering remarks at the commissioning exercise this past week, Agriculture Minister Zulfikar Mustafa said the project is another demonstration of the government's long-term vision for transforming agriculture into a modern, technology-driven sector. According to Minister Mustafa, under the visionary leadership of President Ali, Guyana is transitioning from a country that grows food to a nation that designs and manages modern agriculture ecosystems. The agriculture minister noted that the global livestock sector is facing ever-increasing challenges on all fronts. It is against this background that government is moving in the direction of science-based, technology-driven agriculture. It is through this approach that the nation's youth are becoming involved in agriculture.
1: When you look around the globe today, the livestock industry is facing unprecedented pressure and challenges, from rising feed costs, new disease threats, climate-related disruptions, and tightening environmental standards. Traditional farming is being challenged like never before. But where others see challenges, Guyana sees opportunities. I want to say here, when we were in the midst of the COVID pandemic, His Excellency wrote a beautiful publication, From Crisis to Opportunities. And I think when you go through that book and you read it out in its entirety, you will see that the ideas in that book is being now, we are transforming here today. We are transforming it in reality today. In 2021, when we look at the agriculture population in our country, what we found? We found mature persons who were in agriculture for decades, and we didn't see young people involved in agriculture. Although we have a Guyana School of Agriculture that churns out hundreds of young people every year with diploma, certificate, and other qualification. We have the University of Guyana, where we have a number of students coming out with degrees. They were not involved in agriculture. So the president said, look, it's time that we focus on young people, build their interests, and bring them into agricultural production and agriculture. Because many of those persons who came out of the Guyana School of Agriculture, the University of Guyana, were doing other work. Many of them were doing clerical work. And we decided to set up a company, the Agriculture Innovation Entrepreneurship Program, where we targeted young people, firstly, from the Guyana School of Agriculture, from NARI, University of Guyana. Today, we have that company which is very active. We have over 300 shade houses that were built, and we have young people today are producing from those shade houses, and they're selling their produce to these large supermarkets in our country. Reputable supermarket, they are packaging the product from that program. Then we improve on the program. A lot of young Pastor became interested, and he came on. And then we partnered with corporate sponsor, and we built the hydroponics farms in regions 2, 5, and 10, where that project is producing large amount of green leafy vegetables.
0: The Tunnel House project now features 9 groups consisting of 40 persons each, involved and benefiting from the initiative, comprising young adults drawn from a wide cross-section of the communities in which the project has been established. According to Minister Mustafa, government is focusing on positioning the local livestock sector to be efficient, sustainable, and scaled to a level never before seen in CARICOM.
1: We are positioning our livestock sector to be efficient, sustainable, and scaled to a level never seen before in CARICOM. Many of you all know that now we are working to reduce the food import bill by 25% by 2030. Before 2020, Guyana's livestock sector was severely constrained by neglect, weak institutional support, and absence of coherent development strategy. Today, the livestock industry in Guyana has evolved from a small-scale activity to a more strategic, government-supported sector that focuses on food security and breed improvement. Between 2020 and 2025, poultry production in Guyana has exploded from 43,736 tons. I want to repeat that figure. From 43,736 tons to 91,382 tons, marking a remarkable 108.9% increase during that period. That's a tremendous achievement for us in terms of that. And today you have the naysayers, and I will talk a little more about the livestock sector, because the poultry sector is not the only sector. Dr. Waldron will tell you, he's under a lot of pressure now to ensure that you get all these things into operation. Actually, 24 hours he's working with us, and every time in the night he's receiving calls. But I will tell you that what we are doing now, what is happening in Guyana today, we have never seen it happening history of our country, thanks to the excellent leadership of His Excellency President Dr. Henri Fernando.
0: Speaking to the increased production capacity afforded by the tunnel ventilated pens, Minister Mustafa said chicken and chicken products continue to be Guyana's main source of protein, allowing for a market that's stable, predictable, and growing, moving from 43,000 tons in 2020 to 91,000 tons by the end of 2025.
1: This tunnel ventilated pen project, with an investment, a complete investment of approximately $1 billion in infrastructure, equipment, and training, now adds to the expansion of the AIEP and span across Region 4, Region 3, 4, and 5. Very shortly, we'll extend this project also to Region 2 and Region 6. We are now looking at the groups there in those areas. This will represent a remarkable transformation to international poultry standard. These state-of-the-art facilities here at Montrepo, at CI in Region 3, and VOAP in Region 5 are all now completed and currently stocked with chicken that are performing exceptionally well. Each pen has a capacity to store between 20 to 40,000 birds, reaching market weight just between 5 to 6 weeks. This project also embodies the principle of climate smart agriculture. I was just talking, and Leah was just reminding me that we are now starting this dry season. Remember, we talked about it. We are now seeing it. The heat is so much. And that is why the mortality rate in these pens are low. So, by 2030, it's the government vision to at least have 50% of newly established agribusiness venture should be led by women. We have had an instruction from the president that all the projects in the Ministry of Agriculture must include 35% women and 30% youth. This project here was almost 100% young people today. That's a proud achievement for us. As I said, we have 5 pens that are in operation. We have 5 dynamic poultry groups, each led by committed entrepreneurs, young people who never had an interest in agriculture. Who said agriculture was a menial job in 2020, 2021? Who said agriculture was for the old people, people who never went to school? Today we had the testimonial of the young lady who said she's a professional, but now she is involved in poultry business. We have over 300 young people who are involved in the shade house project and the hydroponics project. So now we are seeing young people. When you look at the other programs around the country, we have a lot of women entrepreneurs now are involved in sheep rearing, in cattle rearing, and a number of other activities in the agriculture sector. We will continue to expand this model across the country. Integrating technology, youth entrepreneurship, and regional collaboration to make Guyana the agriculture hub of the Caribbean.
0: In delivering the feature address, Prime Minister Brigadier Retired Mark Phillips said the government has developed a clear vision for the future of Guyana's agriculture sector, one driven by innovation, resilience, and technology to improve productivity and protect farmers.
1: This Tunnel Pen project is not an isolated initiative. It is part of our comprehensive strategy to modernize agriculture, build resilience, and to eventually create a technologically advanced sector to ensure that no farmer goes to bed wondering if tomorrow will bring ruin. Ladies and gentlemen, we are investing in the drainage to protect against floods. We are investing in irrigation to ensure adequate supplies of water to farmers. We will move towards domestic fertilizer production as part of a shield against price shocks. We are developing agro-processing hubs to reduce post-harvest losses. We are graduating more towards production that reward quality in production. This is transformation with a purpose that you've been hearing all along since we started the ceremony today. This is transformation that put our farmers first. And this, my fellow Guyanese, is the future we are building together. A future where our farmers can sleep soundly, knowing that your government, our government, stands with you every step of the way. Our vision for agriculture over the next 5 years is aimed at cementing Guyana's status as the food-producing capital of the Caribbean.
0: Speaking in an invited comment, remigrant Guyanese entrepreneur and himself a large-scale poultry farmer and a member of the Board of Directors of the Guyana Livestock Development Authority, GLDA, Dr. Sean Cambridge, said the government's Tunnel House project is a natural progression in the evolution of the local poultry sector, one that brings us in line with internationally accepted production norms.
2: I think it's a wonderful initiative. You know, I spent most of my time outside of Guyana, whereby automatic systems, tunnel ventilated systems, are normal. And, you know, in Guyana, we are traditionally accustomed to ma and pop backyard pens, whether it's sheep, whether it's chickens, whether it's cattle. And so I knew that we needed to go far away. I came back to Guyana about 5 years ago. I spoke with

0: overload because of bacterial load. At some point, when we had the HH outbreak not too long ago, we had up to 60% mortality in some of those pens. Now with these tunnel ventilated pens, the mortality is down to 2.8%. I mean, that's exciting, you know. We have the major players that control the market share in Guyana. That is Bounty Farms, David Fernandes. We have Royal Chicken and Shamir coming into play, and they're giving information. They're giving knowledge all on behalf of the president who brought out this initiative. I think we're in good hands, and I'm excited.
1: Dr. Cameron said that local poultry pens feature open-sided operations, which are not ideal for the rearing of birds, noting that he would like to see more local farmers adopting what is really the modern form of poultry production.
0: I'm on the Linden Highway. I do about 100,000 birds. You know, I speak to a lot of the farmers in Linden, and some of them have, well, most of them have open-sided pens. I'm trying to bring the Ministry of Agriculture along the highway as well, especially to the non-LEA areas. That's places like Loup Creek, places like Adventure, Silver Hill. You know, bring them into those areas because there are a lot of people there that want to do poultry as well. But they have open-sided pens. And as I just mentioned, the mortality level is exceptionally high. So in terms of comfort of the birds, in terms of feed conversion, in terms of ensuring that the birds are able to exist in a better environment, litter quality. We wouldn't have to deal with damp, wet litter anymore. These tunnel ventilated pens have big, huge fans that extract all of the humidity in the pen. So it's new technology. We have to get with the program, and I am 100% sure that people who want to be profitable in chicken will go in this direction. What is good is that it's not one person that is benefiting from this initiative. It's a collection of people that are coming on board at the same time, and they are combining to support Bounty, to support Royal Chicken, and they're making it happen. I don't think that there is any other direction. We have to get into line with what is now the gold standard, and tunnel ventilated pens is what it is.
1: The tunnel ventilated pens project represents an investment of more than $1 billion in infrastructure, equipment and training, and has expanded the AIEP across regions 3, 4 and 5. The project comprises 5 state-of-the-art poultry facilities located at Monrepo, Cornelia Ida, and Onvowat, all of which have been completed and are currently stocked with birds that are performing exceptionally well, designed to international poultry production standards. Each tunnel ventilated pen accommodates between 20,000 and 45,000 birds, with broilers reaching market weight in just 5 to 6 weeks. The facilities utilize controlled environment technology that enhances production efficiency while improving flock health and overall performance.
2: Throughout the week, President Dr. Mohamed Irfan Ali has been at the forefront of the national response to the MV Burima tragedy, comforting grieving families and spearheading the ongoing rescue and recovery operations. 76 persons have been rescued, and with the latest recovery, the total number of bodies recovered is 73 as of Friday, the 25th of July, with 69 victims positively identified. Authorities said 63 bodies have already been released to their families, while the remaining 6 identified victims are expected to be transported to their home communities for burial. President Ali was in Port Kaituma and Mabaruma, meeting with rescued persons and relatives of those still missing following the tragedy. He also visited survivors receiving medical care at the Mabaruma Hospital.
3: I listened to their stories, shared in their pain and anxiety, and assured them that every practical measure would be taken to provide the support and assistance they need. At this time, our priority remains to protect every life that still can be saved, to support those who have endured unimaginable trauma and loss, to comfort grief.

0: bring famines and to account for every person who remains unaccounted for. Every minute matters. Every life matters. And every possible resource is being mobilized in pursuit of this mission. I also assure the nation that there will be a full, thorough, and independent investigation into this tragedy. The families affected, and indeed the people of Ghana, deserve answers. They deserve to know precisely what transpired and whether any failures contributed to this heartbreaking event. We'll pursue the truth with transparency, impartiality, and accountability.
1: The president was also at the charity waterfront, standing with the relatives of those still missing in the tragedy as they wait the process of identifying their loved ones.
2: We want to thank you, Father, for everything that you do. Yes. But in all of this, we're still painful for those that have lost their life before.
3: Yes.
2: But I pray for the family. Pray for the father, the mother.
3: In the name of
2: Lord,
3: Jesus.
2: The grandfather, the grandmother, yes. Of God.
3: Yes.
2: The nephew, the niece, the uncle, everyone we bring before you.
3: Yes.
1: Search and recovery operations continued throughout the night as teams remained on the water in the ongoing effort to locate those still unaccounted for. On Tuesday, the president proclaimed 3 days of national mourning throughout Guyana in honor of the victims of the MV Barima tragedy.

0: On Wednesday, the president debriefed with the families of those still missing.
1: It's a lot of coordination, a lot of work, tireless work, and I want to assure every Guyanese that all of the stakeholders are working around the clock. We're not going to leave here until we offer the families as much comfort. This is, as I said, a tragedy of no mean order. Yesterday when I spoke, I said we have to brace ourselves for the days ahead of us. And with all that is being said on social media, I want these individuals who are really pushing to know that we value the service and we recognize it.

During Thursday's briefing, the president provided an update on the ongoing search, rescue, and recovery efforts before joining together in prayer.

0: The president continued engaging and updating families of those still missing. Across Guyana, communities came together in candlelit vigils, united in grief, prayer, and solidarity, honoring the victims while offering strength and support to their families as well as the survivors. The president on Thursday evening addressed Amerindian leaders attending the National Tsuchiya Council Conference in Georgetown via Vice President Barajagdeo's cell phone as he continues to remain in Charity Region 2, supporting the families affected by the MV Barima tragedy.
1: I want you to know that every single commitment and every single priority that has been identified will be pursued. And one of the important things that we're going to work on in the next 4 years is maximizing job creation, service improvement, productivity, and greater delivery of public services to you in your community.
0: On Friday night, the president met again with the families of those still awaiting word on their loved ones.
2: Hey, thank you very much. Ready for hockey. Food, dying.
3: Sorry.
2: Yep, the right top was out for the third dying. And they're making progress in context to open and clearing. And as a result, we have been able to recover one whole body so far from the wreck.
0: Divers have completed 5 dives so far, each lasting between 45 and 60 minutes during the day. The search area was widened by a further 32 square miles, stretching west to Winey Point and east to Adventure, as search teams continued efforts both at sea and around the wreck site. Aerial surveillance flights also remained part of the operation. A total of 17 assets, including 3 aircraft and 14 vessels, are currently involved in the search and recovery mission. As the search and recovery operations continue, may we keep the affected families, the brave men and women in uniform, the volunteers, and everyone affected by this devastating tragedy in our thoughts and our prayers.
4: Welcome to another episode of Tikwai. Today, it's a message of comfort, understanding, and hope to the families mourning the MV Barima tragedy. To all the families, relatives, friends, and communities affected by the tragic sinking of the MV Barima, our hearts are with you during this unimaginable time of pain, fear, uncertainty, and loss. The sudden loss of loved ones in a maritime tragedy can leave families experiencing shock and disbelief. For many, the pain is made even more difficult by waiting for information, searching for missing relatives, receiving devastating news, or trying to understand how life could change so suddenly. There are no perfect words for a tragedy of this magnitude. There is no correct way to grieve. Some people may cry continuously. Others may feel numb, confused, angry, restless, or unable to accept what has happened. Some may talk constantly about their loved one, while others may not be able to speak at all. These are all possible responses to profound grief. Grief is not a sign of weakness. Grief is a natural emotional response to losing someone we love or fear may have lost. It can affect the whole person, our emotions, thoughts, body behavior, relationships, and fate. Mourning family members may experience shock, disbelief, or emotional numbness, intense sadness and frequent crying, anger, frustration, or feelings of injustice, guilt and thoughts such as, I should have done more, fear, anxiety, and difficult feeling safe. Difficulty sleeping or frightening dreams. Loss of appetite or changes in eating. Difficulty concentrating or making decisions. Repeatedly thinking about the tragedy or replaying what may have happened. Physical symptoms such as exhaustion, headaches, tightness in the chest or stomach. Discomfort. A strong desire to withdraw from other people. Moments of feeling normal, followed by sudden waves of grief. These reactions can come and go. A person may feel calm in the morning and overwhelmed by grief later in the day. This does not mean they are going backwards. Grief is not a straight line. It often comes in waves. When there is uncertainty, grief can become even more painful for families still waiting for news about a loved one. The emotional burden can be especially severe. Uncertainty may create a painful mixture of hope, fear, confusion, and exhaustion. Families may feel unable to fully grieve because they are still waiting for answers. During this period, it is important to allow families to experience their emotions without judging them. They should not be pressured to move on, be strong, or stop hoping. Their feelings are valid. Practical ways families can cope with grief, for example. 1. Take one moment and one day at a time. Families do not have to solve the future today. The immediate goal may simply be to get through the next hour, eat something, drink water, rest, and stay connected to trusted people. 2. Do not grieve alone. Talk to someone who is compassionate and willing to listen. This may be a family member, friend, religious leader, counselor, social worker, mental health professional, or a trusted community member. 3. Allow emotions to come. Crying, silence, and sadness can all be a part of grief. There is no need for apologies, for tears, or pretend to be strong in every moment. 4. Maintain basic routines where possible. Try to eat regularly, drink water, sleep when possible, and take short periods of rest. These simple acts do not remove grief, but they can help the body cope with emotional stress. 5. Be careful with alcohol and drugs during this time. Substances may temporarily numb emotional pain, but can intensify depression, anxiety, and anger, and sleep problems. During a crisis, it is safer to seek human support rather than trying to cope through substances. 6. Limit constant exposure to distressing information. Repeatedly watching videos, photographs, or social media posts about a tragedy can increase trauma and anxiety. Families should seek verified information from trusted sources and take breaks from the news. 7. Preserve memories in meaningful ways. When appropriate, families may find comfort in prayer, photographs, storytelling, writing letters to their loved ones, visiting meaningful places, preparing memorials, or sharing memories with others. 8. Support children gently and honestly. Children may grieve differently from adults. They may ask the same questions repeatedly. Be patient and kind. Become quiet. Cling to adults. Have nightmares or appear to play normally. Adults should give age-appropriate, truthful explanations. Reassure children that they are loved and allow them to ask questions. 9. Accept practical help. 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Practical support is often one of the most meaningful forms of compassion. Now, how to support someone who's grieving? You do not need to have perfect words to say to them. You can simply say, "I'm here with you. You do not have to go through this alone. I'm so sorry for what you're experiencing. You can talk about your loved ones with me. I will sit with you even if you do not feel like talking. How can I help you today?" Avoid telling grieving people to be strong, forget about it, move on, or everything happens for a reason. Even when those words are meant kindly, they can make a grieving person feel that their pain is being dismissed. Sometimes the greatest comfort is simply sitting quietly beside someone. Please pay attention to signs that extra help is needed. Grief is painful, but people should receive additional professional support if they are unable to function for an extended period of time, or are experiencing severe panic, persistent hopelessness, overwhelming guilt, frightening traumatic memories, serious sleep problems, increase in substance use, or thoughts of harming themselves or not wanting to live. If someone says they may harm themselves or cannot stay safe, do not leave them alone. Stay with them and seek immediate emergency or professional help. A message to the grieving families. Please remember that you do not have to carry this pain alone. Your tears are not weakness. Your anger does not make you a bad person. Your silence does not mean you do not care. Your moments of laughter do not mean you have forgotten your loved one. Grief is love that has been deeply wounded by loss. In the days and weeks ahead, please be patient with yourselves and with one another. Different family members may grieve in different ways. Some may need to talk, others may need to be quiet. 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May the lives of those who have been lost or remain unaccounted for never be forgotten. And to those who are grieving, you do not have to be strong every minute. For today, it is enough to breathe, to reach for support, and to take the next step, one moment at a time. You are not alone. Your grief matters. Your loved ones matter. And your community must stand with you. With all my love, Dr. Shamina Hanif.
0: Welcome to Weekly Digest. This week, Guyana mourned, remembered, and looked ahead as families continue to honor loved ones lost in the MV Barima tragedy. National leaders stood beside them, while Indigenous leaders gathered to shape the future of their communities. Guyanese from every corner of the country gathered for a night of reflection and an interfaith prayer service, remembering those whose lives were cut short in the MV Barima tragedy.
3: The tragedy involving the MV Barima has brought unfathomable sorrow to families, communities, and people throughout Guyana and abroad. Lives have been lost while many families continue to wait for news of their loved ones, and survivors must now live with memories that few of us can fully understand.
0: Family, friends, and well-wishers gathered to bid an emotional farewell to Rachel Wills and her three children, whose lives were tragically cut short. Joining mourners and extending condolences was Minister of Education Sonia Parag. For the loved ones of young Vishon Ramjita, those memories were honored as comfort and encouragement were shared during a visit to the grieving family, reminding them they're not alone in their journey through loss. The visit was made by Minister within the Ministry of Housing, Vanessa Ben. A life devoted to family, friendship, and community was celebrated as relatives gathered to honor Claremont King. Among those paying tribute was Minister of Human Services and Social Security, Dr. Vindhya Prasad. Family members, friends, and colleagues gathered in Region 6 to pay their final respect to MV Barima crew member Kevin Wilson, celebrating a life dedicated to public service and commitment to country. Representing the government was Senior Minister in the Office of the President with responsibility for finance, Dr. Ashni Singh. In Whitewater Village, another community gathered to say its final goodbye. Leonard Prasad was remembered for the life he lived and the memories he leaves behind as relatives and friends paid
5: their final respect. Joining the community was Minister of Natural Resources, Vikram Bharat. At the funeral of Orrin Clark, mourners reflect on the deep loss experienced by families while drawing strength from the unity shown by communities across Guyana. Paying tribute was Minister of Agriculture, Zulfikar Mustafa. Across Region 3, grief continues to echo through several communities. For the families of Bibi Muhammad, Ravindra Singh, and crew member Shelton Joseph, the pain of saying goodbye remains immeasurable. Joining the services was Minister of Public Utilities and Aviation, Deodat Indar. Even in a week of mourning, Guyana's commitment to Indigenous development remained steadfast. At the National Tushaus Council Conference, Minister Sierra Brong acknowledged the nation's grief while reaffirming that Indigenous progress remains central to Guyana's future.
6: Our commitment to this National Tushaus Council is not demonstrated only by words, but by sustained investment, as we have invested $1.6 billion so far to strengthen the NTC. And for the past couple of years, about $639 million has been invested to ensure that we have this conference every year. This week, in reflecting, this week has been a productive week despite the prevailing circumstances. And we were able to get tangible outcomes for many of our priority issues. The help for housing, especially, I know our people will appreciate and welcome the economic investments that we will embark upon. I wish you all success in these ventures. From laying down on the seine at the Stelling at Smith Creek, we would talk about development and how we can work together today. Today, many of those people are burying their loved ones taken aboard MV Barima. When the news of this tragedy broke the first morning, I was on a plane to Port Kaituma to wait for news with the people, as we did not know the magnitude of the tragedy. By the time the names of survivors were released, how do you tell anxious mothers waiting that we didn't hear nothing about your son as yet, Mom, but we're still searching, do not lose hope. So these past few days have not been easy for any of us sitting here in this room. I have not said much because everyone is hurting.
5: Meanwhile, Vice President Dr. Bharat Jagdeo assured leaders from communities affected by the MV Barima tragedy that their voices would continue to be heard even as they return home to support grieving families.
7: It's a really sad situation that we have. But as you know, we decided yesterday that the work has to continue because many of you came out here to do work on behalf of your community. So we will continue here working to address the concerns that you raise.
5: This week reminded us that even in our darkest moments, compassion has the power to unite a nation. Thank you for joining us for Weekly Digest.
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1: Welcome to another soul-stirring edition of Gospel Showcase. We are so glad that you tuned in tonight to share this time of worship and reflection. Faith is the bridge that carries us through our hardest days, and God's love is the light that never goes out. In a world that can often feel loud and confusing, coming together to celebrate the good news through music helps us find our peace and reminds us that we are never walking alone. This show is all about honoring the talents God has given us and using them to lift His name while encouraging every person listening to keep believing in His promises. Tonight, I'm truly honored to welcome a powerhouse for the kingdom of God. She is a gifted singer, a songwriter, and an award-winning artiste who has traveled across the Caribbean from Trinidad to Jamaica, sharing her message of hope. From her humble beginnings, singing in Sunday school at the age of 9, to being named the best female gospel artist in Guyana, her journey is a beautiful testament to what God can do with a willing heart. Ladies and gentlemen, we have in studio with us tonight the wonderful, the incomparable Minister Cherilyn Maloney. Minister Cherilyn, thank you so much for coming on the show.
2: Good evening, everyone. Thank you so much. It's a pleasure being here.
1: It is a pleasure having you. It's an honor for me to have you on the show. I've been waiting for a moment like this to have you on the show. I know I've been talking to Mr. Charles, who actually gave me this name for this show. And he was like, we need to have Minister Maloney on the show. It would not be Gospel Showcase without her. All right. You are a legend. And so we're honored to have you here tonight. But we're going to go down memory lane for just a bit before we come back to your recent releases, your journey in music and all of that. You started singing in church at just 9 years old. When did you first realize that singing wasn't just a hobby but a calling from God?
2: I think it's later than I'm coming on to like 17, 18, around there.
1: Okay.
2: Singing in church. You know, singing in church. We didn't have that kind of music. Like, we have all these different instruments, the band, the keyboard, all these different things, the drum set. But we just played an organ. That was it. And singing in church, it was really a good, I think Sunday school, going to Sunday school is a very good start.
1: Yeah.
2: It kind of molds you for what you further down the road. So after I around 18 or so, 19, I started, I ventured, well, this is what I want to do.
1: Yeah.
2: And I realized that souls have been touched and blessed, and that indeed inspired me even more to venture into my calling. After I got married, I got married to my husband, who is Lennox. And he also was and is still a musician.
1: Yeah.
2: And they had a band from Newton Assemblies of God Church named the Gospel Flames.
1: Okay.
2: And that band used to be playing like every Saturday. We play out on a wedding, on concerts, on church ministries and these different things. And the journey was so nice. Another thing is that when I started singing, joined the Gospel Flames band, I was doing background vocals.
1: Oh, wow.
2: I started with the background vocals. So from there, we went all across from Pomeroon to Quarantine, New Amsterdam, all of we were there ministering the gospel and music. And every year, also we had the church at Newton Assemblies of God. We had Gospel Touchdown. That was a big concert every year after, just after Christmas, when everybody settled in and they finished the housework. It used to be around the 26th to 28th of December. So that indeed also really helped me also to mature even more in my music and taking my music seriously as in ministering to people and seeing lives get changed and transformed and all of these things. So that journey was really good until we had myself and husband, we had the ambassadors. After that, we started the Ambassadors Gospel Band that was consist of 12 members, musicians and singers. Mm-hmm. And we also used to go minister. We were in Trinidad for a convention, and the Ambassadors Gospel Band, we did an album over there with the singers from that band also. So the journey was good and is still good and is getting better. Yeah. Because I've improved from over those years from coming from Sunday school a lot. So that is what have me here today.
1: Yeah, and I'm loving that you went all out. You talked about, joining the bands, and you also mm-hmm. were a background singer. Who would
2: yes.
1: have thought that the one and only Minister Cherilyn Maloney was doing background vocals for somebody else?
2: Yes.
1: And now you're shining as a star. But I want to take it back before we come back to all of that. Mm-hmm. Starting out in Sunday school, who would you say were the key persons in your life that helped you to be this person that you are whilst growing up in terms of singing or being bold, even at church, to go up on stage and sing or singing for various, probably conventions or mm-hmm. meetings mm-hmm. or so forth? Who would you?
2: I would say my mom. Okay. She's not a really singer, but through guidance and nurturing, help us to bring us up in that straight and narrow path and to get yourself involved, because we had a youth ministry. What helped us also in that area at Tocqueville Assemblies of God Church, which is now House of Prayer Tocqueville. So under the leadership of Bishop Louis Crawford, and that really molded me, helped also to mold us. And then you have the adults around you, those people are very strict.
1: Yeah.
2: It helped. I can't say I regret. I have no regrets concerning my upbringing and all of these different things. So it was indeed good. My mom, I must say. My mom.
1: And back then, I know of, going to church and your parents, your grandparents, they were very strict with you mm-hmm. on how you could behave in church and what you're not supposed to do.
2: Yes.
1: You can't laugh if it's preaching time or those kind of things. I grew up old school, so I know of, what it's like to go to church with my grandmom and all of that. And, youth ministry really gives us a push.
2: Yes.
1: I do commend all of those ministries who would take up this line of training to give the youth a push in terms of putting them out there mm-hmm. on the forefront to ensure that they minister, they sing. I was once a servant. One time I had to minister the word on a youth Sunday at my church. Mm-hmm. And I was very, very nervous about it. And I know it was just like the first time. And you get the feel of what it's mm-hmm. like being a youth minister or mm-hmm. a singer, worshiping and all of that. So the church really grounds us or molds us mm-hmm. into being the person that we ought to be. And I know you did mention also that you really started singing or appreciating your journey whilst you were 18, 19, thereabout. Mm-hmm. What made you make that conscious decision that this is what I want to do?
2: I love it. Singing, yes, I did. I love. And even to get to this stage now, and then when I met my husband, he was also a musician.
1: Yeah.
2: He's also a songwriter and a producer also. Mm-hmm. So with us together, I see this as it's really, really fitting.
1: Yes.
2: As a musician, I'm a singer. Now I can have the guidance of my husband, who
1: right.
2: is a musician,
1: yes,
2: who put
1: yes.
2: all my music together.
1: Mm-hmm.
2: All
1: so
2: of my music.
1: There was that,
2: original music, original from scratch. We do
1: yeah.
2: our own
1: mixing and everything.
2: Yeah. No. Concerning the music for that, we wrote the music
1: okay.
2: and doing the music for the songs.
1: Okay.
2: Yeah.
1: Totally get you. And it's good that we have, you know, partnership. So I'm happy that you brought that up. And that is called musical partnership.
2: Yes.
1: And it's good that you had your husband and he was the one guiding you throughout that musical journey and bring you into this sphere that you're into right now. Mm-hmm. You did attend the Newton Assembly of God Church with your husband.
2: Still there.
1: Still there. How has having a partner who understands music helped you grow in the ministry over the years?
2: It helped tremendously. It makes it even easier because I write, he writes, and he helped to put the music, the pieces together, mm-hmm. and helped me on that journey because by myself, I could not have done it.
1: Yeah.
2: If I had to get somebody or pay somebody to do it, maybe it might have cost a lot, but mm-hmm. with him, it makes it so easy.
1: Yeah.
2: So easy, praying together, doing things together, writing music, and it's really a wonderful, wonderful thing to have.
1: And would you say you have grown spiritually?
2: Of course, I did. Yes.
1: Yeah. And, you know, that partnership gives guidance to that.
2: Yes.
1: Because you have two persons praying together.
2: Yeah.
1: One person will be able to lift up the other
2: mm-hmm.
1: while they are down. We are going to continue this conversation talking about, you know, you going places, performing in different Caribbean countries, being named the female gospel artist of all time, the greatest or one of the greatest. But we cannot not start the show by playing the original soundtrack that everybody knows. I would say everybody knows it because it mm-hmm. is one that I grew up hearing on all of the radio stations, mm-hmm. like in the mornings, probably in the afternoons, in the evenings, mm-hmm. you would hear people saying, don't give up, or singing, don't give up. And so we're going to pause right now and we're going to hear that song from Mrs. Cherilyn Maloney, Don't Give Up.

0: And we are back on Gospel Showcase with the incomparable Mrs. Sherilyn Maloney. You just heard Don't Give Up, Your Victory Is Sure. And this is one of the songs that you'd hear people talk about whenever they are going through a rough patch or they are having a hard time in life and life is hard. It just encourages them to keep pushing, keep going, do not stop, do not let the enemy take the glory, but remember who you are and whose you are.
1: Mm-hmm.
0: What went into creating this masterpiece?
1: This song was created on an evening. I was home and I was going through something. And this song, the words of this song came to me, the melody. I wrote this song in one night.
0: Oh, wow.
1: The verse, the chorus, everything. And as I was writing this song, I could have felt the anointing of the Lord in that room with me. I was there and the tears was just rolling down. And I was just writing as it come, I just write this song. And when I finished writing the song, I let my husband, I would use the, as those days we had these little tape recorders.
0: Mm-hmm.
1: The cassette was then.
0: Yes.
1: So I had that and I just taped the song. As I finished the song, I just sing it right away and just keep it there. Because sometimes you get something and you kind of forget.
0: Yeah.
1: So you don't want to lose the melody of the song nor the words of the song with writing here. And when my husband came home, I told him and you give him, he said, well, here. From you take it from there, we went downstairs. We got he got a guitar, really, always with his box guitar.
0: Uh-huh.
1: And he put the melody together, put everything together, the bridge and all of these things. And that song was first an encouragement to me. I felt it. And I know it was God who gave it to me to write this song. After that, with this song, this was the first one. I thank God because so many people are going through so many things in life, suicide, murders, all these different things people are faced with, not knowing where to turn to, who to turn to, and where is the other direction to go.
0: Yeah.
1: And so this song is indeed a blessing. Indeed a blessing. This is the song that put Sherilyn out there. And I give God praise and thanks for that. And I want to thank my husband also, Lennox Maloney, who produced this song.
0: Yeah.
1: It was indeed a blessing. When I got the testimonies about this song.
0: I was just about to ask if you've gotten anybody coming up to you saying that this song has, you know, blessed them in such a remarkable way or helped them through a dark place or throughout their life if they were going through anything.
1: Oh, yes. So many. There's so many testimonies. And it really encourages you to press on and keep going on and keep doing what God has called you to do. I remember we were here in the studio and we were on with Malcolm
0: okay.
1: Ferreira.
0: Yes.
1: Ferreira. And yes, he played that song. And one morning he called. He said, someone called and asked for your number to get your song. I give him the number. And he said, this person really need your number. He really want a CD, this CD, this song. Because mm-hmm. he was going to work. This catman was in the minibus. And so, as soon as, immediately after my husband came home, I gave him all the messages and these different things and the number of the guy. And where to go meet him. We called and he went down to give him the CD. And he said, my husband, he offered to pay for the CD. The CD, he said, my husband said no because of what the conversation and what he was going through. He was in an accident.
0: Mm.
1: And this one hand it was just paining so much that he really couldn't take it. Went to the doctors and everything, but still this hand was thing. He said he couldn't take it anymore. And he said he was going to work and he was going to commit suicide.
0: Mm.
1: He didn't tell his family anything. And this song, he heard it on the radio in the minibus. And so he called into the radio station and he got it. And my husband said, you can take it. He said, no, I don't want it for free. I want to pay for it. He said, no, you can. He said, no, I don't. He said, but this it really changed his direction right away.
0: Yeah.
1: He turned from that. The man was outside, living good with his family. And people calling, want to give up. They don't know who to turn to. They're in such a low that they don't know where and what else to do. And they just want to give up. At one of the concerts I had right at Sports Hall there, a young lady came up to me. She said, I would like to talk to you. She said, her husband used to beat her, and they had these children, and one time she was planning to just drink poison and die. Mm-hmm. And she heard the song, and she said that changed her direction right away. Give her that kind of hope. And I know it's only God that can do that.
0: Yeah.
1: I'm just a vessel. Mm-hmm. To be used by God, to minister and to bless the hearts of people. And it brings me such joy that people can be, through our music, lives can be changed and transformed and still give them hope to press on for another day.
0: Yeah, that's so true. And I'm sure there are many other testimonies coming out of that song. For instance, might not have been able to reach you or call mm-hmm. you at that time to see how this song has impacted their lives. Mm-hmm. But I'm sure it has touched thousands of people,
1: yeah.
0: and people still listen to this song up until a day like today.
1: Yeah.
0: It still plays in minibuses
1: mm-hmm.
0: and, vehicles. So it's really one of those songs that I think stands out for me and for a lot of people, mm-hmm. and it could be as an anthem, I would believe,
1: mm-hmm.
0: like a song that if you really are in a dark place, that this is the song that you go to.
1: Mm-hmm.
0: So it's all about the anointing, and like you said, you felt the anointing whilst you were writing this song. This was just God,
1: mm-hmm.
0: and you're just a vessel, like you mentioned, of availing yourself to His will, whatever He wants to do. You've recorded in Trinidad, well, here in Guyana and Jamaica. What was it like experiencing the different cultures of worship across the islands?
1: It was good. This song, Don't Give Up, that was just the song and the name of the album of that song. We had 8 tracks on that CD, was done in Trinidad.
0: Oh, wow.
1: In Trinidad.
0: Why Trinidad?
1: At that time, this was in 2004.
0: Okay.
1: So we didn't have this kind of so much recording being done here, studios.
0: Okay.
1: And then we were out there on a convention, so we did it over there.
0: Oh,
1: yeah.
0: And the experience was, what was the experience like there?
1: It was good. Amazing.
0: Yeah. They had more equipment, I would say.
1: Yeah, they had studios over there.
0: Okay. Yeah. And what was the reception like?
1: Good.
0: Over in Trinidad.
1: It was good.
0: Good reception.
1: Of course. Everybody loved that song.
0: Yeah.
1: Everybody that heard that song loved that song.
0: Mm-hmm. You also went to Jamaica.
1: Jamaica we did. That was Trinidad we did our first album.
0: Okay.
1: Don't Give Up.
0: Uh-huh.
1: Consists of 8 tracks. And then we went back in 2006 in Trinidad.
0: Oh, okay.
1: And we did God Will Make a Way.
0: Mm.
1: And that's another, the album that had 10 songs on there.
0: So this was also done in Trinidad?
1: Yes.
0: Your second album?
1: The third album, we had to go to Jamaica.
0: Mm-hmm.
1: And so we did an album in Jamaica titled Don't Be Discouraged.
0: Nice. I'm loving how you are exploring these countries and making use of their resources. And that's what makes for, a great artist. People who can experience or explore various cultures,
1: mm-hmm.
0: take a little from there or bring a little and take it and blend
1: mm-hmm.
0: into your music. And I'm sure it's not just Guyanese that are hearing your songs. It's people around the globe listening. Yeah. And they can attest to the fact that it has variety. You don't just sing contemporary gospel. You dive into the various genres, reggae and so
1: soca.
0: Forth. What inspires you to blend those songs into gospel?
1: The different genres are very good. Can be singing slow songs, all the time. And then the music has evolved so much. We have so many different things,
0: mm-hmm.
1: all these different genres of music. And it really comes in good. The music or the rhythm, some people like it and some may not, But it's good.
0: Yeah.
1: The message is clear.
0: Yeah.
1: Which is important.
0: Yes.
1: The lyrics.
0: The message is
1: the message is what change your life. Or yeah. change your sense of direction.
0: Mm-hmm.
1: We also did, we went to Bern, the U.S., and we did one, a single day or two, Give the Praise.
0: Give the Praise.
1: Yeah.
0: Okay. Yeah. Love how you're exploring. That's good. That's good. Variety is a spice of life, like they say.
1: And we also recorded Guyana also.
0: Yeah. Yeah.
1: The latest song we did, we did Feeling Nice Here. We did Unity. A song entitled Unity.
0: Mm-hmm.
1: We did Stop Here, the song for Guyana. We did that here as well.
0: Yeah.
1: And we did a couple singles here.
0: Okay. 2008.
1: Mm-hmm.
0: That was you receiving the award for Best Female Gospel Artist. How did that moment of recognition from your country impact your drive to continue in this ministry?
1: It was awesome. It was encouraging as well. To know that your music is out there and it's touching lives and people are seeing what you're doing and really appreciate you. In 2008, the government had this accolade music awards at the National Cultural Center for the first time and the only time. You had the names up there, the music, and then people had to vote online.
0: Oh, okay.
1: They had to vote online. I had nothing to do with anything.
0: Yeah.
1: So that year, when I was there, I had multiple gospel artists there. We had Eddie Nebley, Miriam Corlett Williams, and others there. Also, they had the secular there because it's the minister there.
0: Okay.
1: We had Solid Dude was up for on the list and everything. We also have Kester was on that list.
0: Mm-hmm.
1: But myself, and I was surprised because I thought they have other bigger names there.
0: Yeah.
1: Person singing before. And myself, it was called, the name called, and I went up female gospel artist of the year, 2008, the accolade award. And it was indeed another push to keep doing what you're doing.
0: Right.
1: And it was that. And Eddie Neblett, I don't know if you know him.
0: Yes.
1: You heard of him? Yeah, Guyanese, now living in the United States. Mm-hmm. He won for the male.
0: The male category.
1: The male category, yeah.
0: It's always great when you have accolades or you're recognized for the hard work that you do. I mean, it's a push. It gives you the motivation to keep on doing what you're doing. A lot of people sometimes don't look forward to it, but at the same time, when you do get it, it comes as a surprise, but you feel loved, you feel respected or appreciated for what you would have been doing. And I'm sure you must have been beaming with joy, excitement. Of course, you did mention you didn't expect your name to be called to win it, but you did. And, you know, it's good to recognize your hard work and just appreciate what you have put into this ministry.
1: Mm-hmm.
0: And I feel like you're one of the few persons that elevated the gospel genre just with your songs, and you've made an impact in Guyanese gospel. And I know there are lots of people out there, gospel singers to be exact, who look up to you and say, Minister Sherilyn was the first person, you know, I heard of that went to this country and performed, or I've seen her go to different places just by doing music, and I feel like I could do it. Was there ever a moment where you reached a gospel artist or two that came up to you and they were like, I'm really inspired by your work?
1: Yes. Oh, yes. Especially the young artists.
0: Mm-hmm.
1: And

0: God will indeed make a way. That was what you heard just now by Minister Sherilyn Maloney. And he always does. He always makes a way where there seems to be no way. That is a fact and not a myth. All right. Minister Maloney, God has been making ways. Not just a way, but ways.
1: So many ways.
0: You have been around for over 3 decades in the gospel arena. And I'm sure you are proud of what you would have accomplished. And I would have been reading that you actually spoke up about, you know, copyright laws and all of these things, and advocating for us to have it in Guyana. What does that mean for not just gospel artists, but
1: artists
0: in general?
1: Artists, writers, drama, and all. It would be a

0: very good push for Guyanese people to get our music out there. So many persons, things are happening with our music and our arts, artists in the whole, Guyanese music, Guyanese drama, and all these different things. And I know my song, Don't Give Up, was...
1: pirated.
0: I think they didn't have any other Guyanese artist song as been pirated like Don't Give Up.
1: Yeah.
0: Like mine, Don't Give Up.
1: Mm-hmm.
0: Oh my goodness. All over you go, you hear the song, Don't Give Up. The children, one pastor, one of our pastor friends were telling us he went to Essequibo.
1: Uh-huh.
0: And he heard, saw some children playing on the streets and they're playing and they're singing Don't Give Up. He said your song of reaching the children as well.
1: Mm-hmm.
0: They got a grip of that song and they sing. Everybody sing. I'm happy. I'm so happy about it.
1: It is good for the reach, mm-hmm. right? The reach to the wider audience.
0: Mm-hmm.
1: But at the same time, you don't want people to have your songs legally and mm-hmm. not illegally. And for them to purchase your music. I mean, not just in Guyana, but outside. You'd find people just... downloading it. I mean, that is not a problem, downloading the songs. It's out there.
0: Mm-hmm.
1: But you want to be able to make your profit out of the songs or your music and not other people. I think a lot of people have been made aware now of the fact that there are copyright laws.
0: Yeah.
1: And so they can't just steal somebody's work and claim it's their work and sell it for... you know, a certain amount of money and all of that. And you would have been advocating for this. What does that mean for Guyanese? Or how have you been able to profit off of your music so that Guyanese now can step up and elevate in this sphere?
0: Yes, we have CDs. People buy CDs also. Also, we put our music now. You can have it online. You got your music up there. You have it on DistroKid. You have it on iTunes, on CD Baby. People put their music up there and they're getting whatever. They're getting the royalties. And maybe slow because of so many music that is out there mm-hmm. every day. But that is one of the ways that you can get something back from your music and from your work.
1: Yeah.
0: Your hard work.
1: Right. Because it's a lot of work going into music production. Mm-hmm. It's not just you just going into a studio and just singing and everything just magically appears
0: Mm-mm.
1: and comes into being. But you have to realize that you have to pay for studio time and you have to pay the musicians and the producers and all of that. I mean, you have it the easier way because your husband does all of the producing and everything. But for those persons out there, I know they, or other people, they might not have somebody that does all the work for them.
0: Mm-hmm.
1: Where did they...
0: the arrangements and all this for the songs. Right.
1: So it's good that we are taking copyright laws seriously in Guyana,
0: mm-hmm.
1: making it legal for us here. So I'm happy that you are an advocate for that and speaking up and mm-hmm. ensuring that people can actually make money off of their music and the hard work that they would have been putting into song. What would you say to a young girl, probably sitting in Sunday school, whose dreams were similar to yours?
0: Mm-hmm. I would encourage them to, first of all, talk with their pastor, their parents, or someone who is there musically that they can really talk to and be encouraged. In that way, they find somebody good, somebody who is not only just know music and play music or write music, but somebody who is also that can... your spiritual life as well,
1: mm-hmm.
0: that can give you the correct, the right guidance on how to, and who to go to, and where to go.
1: Mm-hmm.
0: It's very important because we can sometimes end up in the wrong place.
1: Yeah, and in the wrong hands.
0: Mm-hmm. And that is what we really need to get someone that you can talk to. Maybe, yes, you're there with your parents, and they would help to guide you into certain things and so, or know somebody who is in this field that can really take you to the next level.
1: Yeah, and then you have the case of parents who don't see the vision. They might be like, you sure you want to sing? I don't think singing is a profitable path to go down into. So they might downplay the person or might say, well, no, I don't think this is the way to go. They might know that a child could sing, but they don't want that to be their line of focus.
0: Right, because they might want to be there to focus on their books.
1: Right.
0: And their academics and all these different things. So it's how you juggle it, yeah? You need somebody, a mature person, to guide that child.
1: Yeah. How would you say your path went in terms of that guidance? Like, I mean, starting out singing from nine years old, you had a smooth ride toward becoming...
0: I guess there are always ups and downs. There are always hurdles that you have to cross, but you have to prepare to cross them. Yeah. And that comes with having somebody come right back to guidance, somebody who's there to guide you and to show you the way, the ins and the outs, and how to do what you have to do.
1: Mm. Yeah, it's always good to have a support system, a strong support system.
0: Of course.
1: And your parents are, you know, the starting
0: point. Someone you can trust.
1: Yeah. They are the first people that you can trust, and they might lend you or offer you into the hands of somebody who has more knowledge on music or the journey forward, and they might take up from there or take over from there.
0: Yeah.
1: I want to talk quickly about life. I mean, you sing so often about life in your music and living the Christian life, walking the walk and talking the talk. We hear, you know, our preachers say that you can't just live, but you need to walk the walk and talk the talk, do the things of God.
0: Yeah.
1: How has your Christian life been portrayed in your songs? What are some of the key things that you would emphasize or share with believers or non-believers about the gospel that you think they need to hear more of?
0: First of all, growing up was with our mom. My dad was separated, so my mom was raised us as a single parent. And it was not an easy journey. It was rough and tough. But with the help of God and guidance from others, we've made it through. We've made it. And sometimes so many persons go through this and don't have no one by their side that they can lean on or they can trust to tell something or ask for something. So this journey has really, put some tough skin on me.
1: Yeah,
0: it helps. It helps a lot, because when you look back over your lives and you meet with so many different persons from different backgrounds, it really encourages you and it gives you the strength. It's when you think you were going through something and say, ah, man, somebody else is going through something far worse than what I'm going through. And it encourages you. It gives you that you got that inner strength that you never knew you had. You will where the strength is coming from. Mm-hmm. But it's right there because of the situations that surround you. It sometimes kind of blur your vision. And that is where, again, it comes right back to guidance. The person who you have in your life. I mean, sometimes things might not go the way you want it to go. And being a Christian, it's so good to have believers around you, people who that will encourage you. And then again, prayer is important.
1: Yeah.
0: Waiting before God. It's because he's the only person you can call upon. When you have no one, you can call upon Jesus. You can call upon him. And he will answer. He will make that way. And you say, wow. So I would encourage others to keep on your path. Don't divert because of what you see someone else is doing and think, well, it looks like it's bright all over there. Mm. But there are some rough roads there too.
1: Yeah.
0: So I would encourage people to stay focused on what God has called you to, on your dreams, and see it come through.
1: Yeah, and you did mention that you grew up in a single parent household. That is a key point to note there, because a lot of people they grew up in single parent households and they probably think, oh, I'm less fortunate. I don't have both of my parents living with me. I don't think I can accomplish all that is set out for me to accomplish because my mom is gone or my dad is gone. What do you say to that person or those persons?
0: Again, they need to seek God.
1: And it's not their fault.
0: It's not their fault right. either. Situations come up, things happen, and sometimes our parents cannot give us everything that we would want, but the support is there. The encouragement is there. Not because I didn't do good, mean you wouldn't, but you need to press on. You have to want to do this.
1: Yeah, for yourself.
0: Yeah. Nobody can do that for you. So it comes all back to the individual and what they want to do.
1: Yeah. You have to want it for yourself, mm-hmm. first of all. And of course, if you are in a single parent household like you came from, I mean, you are a perfect representation of what it means to come out on top, even being in a single parent household. You didn't have both parents, but that didn't stop you from becoming Minister Charlie
0: Maloney. Because if anybody had told me I would have been here at this time, I would say, you're crazy.
1: Mm-hmm. Yeah.
0: Nobody knows what the future holds but God.
1: But God.
0: That's why you got to keep trusting Him, keep praying, and putting your faith, your trust, and your confidence in Him.
1: Yeah. What is one verse you keep dear to your heart?
0: The Lord is my shepherd.
1: The Lord is my shepherd. I shall not want.
0: No. Come on. He's a provider. Mm-hmm. He's a sustainer. He's the one that's been keeping me, keeping my marriage. Yeah. And keep me in line.
1: Yeah.
0: Because sometimes you get frustrated because of people and what they do, what they say. And how they act, but you got to still remain focused on God and allow God to minister to you so that you can minister to others that are going through the same thing.
1: Yeah, that's so profound.
0: Yes, and we also had the Gospel Awards with all the church, and for the artists, we give out some trophies to artists. So some awards, because sometimes, again, people have been singing for so long and been in this and they never get anything like an award or something. We see it fit to do this because it's an encouragement to let them know, hey, we see what you're doing.
1: Yeah.
0: And we know you can do it. Mm-hmm. Keep doing what you're doing. Keep pressing on.
1: Yeah.
0: Keep pressing on. Yeah.
1: Yeah. Great initiative. I mean, sometimes people don't seem like they want it, but when they do get it, they are like, yes, this is my motivation to keep on keeping on and going forward. Well, it's almost time for us to wrap the show, but we are going to end with a bang before we play our final song, of course. And this is the game segment. I'm sure you didn't see this coming, but we are going to be playing a game of this or that. And of course, this is a fantastic way where we'll bridge the gap between spiritual ministry and everyday Guyanese life. And so I'll give you 10 this or that options, and you'll choose which one you prefer. So here goes the first one, flatbread or tennis roll with cheese?
0: I said tennis roll with cheese.
1: Tennis roll with cheese. Yeah, classic. All right. Praise break or worship break?
0: Worship.
1: Worship break. All right. Live band on stage or backing track?
0: I prefer live band.
1: Live band. Cook up rice or Meth MG?
0: Cook up.
1: I thought you would have said Meth MG. Recording in the studio or ministering live?
0: Ministering live.
1: Ministering live. Why ministering live?
0: Because you reach so many people. And you can interact with them.
1: Yeah. All right. Old school hymns or modern worship?
0: We could both.
1: Both? Mm-hmm. Yeah, we can't live without Sweet Jesus.
0: No.
1: What a wonder you are.
0: That was brighter than the morning star.
1: Yeah. Moby or pineapple drink?
0: Moby.
1: I'm a Moby lover too. ministering in Georgetown or ministering in Burbies or Essequibo?
0: All three.
1: All right. We're not taking any chances here.
0: No.
1: All right. Collaborating with a local artist or doing a solo international feature?
0: A solo international feature.
1: Great. And last one. A Sunday best dress or casual?
0: I'll do both, you know.
1: You'd rock both. Well, Minister Trellin, it has been such a blessing having you in the studio tonight. Your journey from a young girl in Sunday school to an award-winning minister of song is exactly the kind of inspiration our listeners need. So thank you for your obedience to the call and for consistently writing songs of hope that remind us that God will make a way. We are all going to be looking out for your new releases, mm-hmm. and I'm sure you would have those coming pretty soon. But before we go, kindly let us know where we can find all of your music, how we can get in contact with you, how we can support you, all of that good stuff.
0: It's on YouTube. You can go online if you want to get the music. We have it on DistroKid, TuneCore, iTunes. 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
1: All right. And if persons want to book you for an event or worship experience, how can they contact you?
0: 674-2454.
1: All right. All the best. Nothing but continued health and strength as you continue this journey for the kingdom. Thank you so much.
0: Thank you.
1: Well, let's listen to this final track by Minister Trellin Maloney. This one is called Feeling Nice.

As we close out tonight's gospel showcase, I want to leave you with a reminder that God has placed a unique gift inside each and every one of you, just like Minister Cherilyn. When you use what you have for His glory, there is no limit to where He can take you. Don't be discouraged by your current season. Keep singing, keep praying, and keep trusting. I'm your host, Kieran Moyer, and this has been a joy spending this time with you. Join us next time for more music and more testimonies. Until then, stay blessed and walk in His peace. Shalom.

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4: With the news, I am Tracy Romalu Gade. President Dr. Irfan Ali has officially announced the members of the International Commission of Inquiry that will investigate the circumstances surrounding the capsizing and sinking of the MV Barima. The announcement fulfills a commitment made by the head of state following the country's worst maritime disaster, which claimed dozens of lives and left families across Guyana grieving. Speaking today, President Ali said that the commission has been established under Section 2(1) of the Commissions of Inquiry Act and will comprise a team of international experts with extensive experience in law, maritime safety, marine engineering, and disaster investigations. The five-member commission will be chaired by Justice Godfrey Smith of Belize, CARICOM High-Level Representative for Law and Criminal Justice, and an ad hoc justice of the Eastern Caribbean Court of Appeal. The other members are Dr. Andrzej Jasinowski of Poland, a naval architect and marine engineer, Captain Hamada Fouda of Jamaica, a senior maritime surveyor and compliance auditor, Neri Don Alfonso of Trinidad and Tobago, an attorney at law specializing in admiralty and maritime law, and Rear Admiral Hayden Pritchard of Trinidad and Tobago, expert in maritime operations and maritime security. President Ali said the legal instruments required to formally establish the commission are being finalized, after which it will begin its work in accordance with the law. Residents of Port Kaichuma, together with the Region 1 Regional Democratic Council, gathered Saturday evening at the Port Kaichuma Community Center for a candlelight vigil honoring the lives lost in the recent MV Barima tragedy. Minister within the Ministry of Housing, Vanessa Ben, addressed the gathering, paying tribute to those who perished. She highlighted the deep personal loss felt by families and the broader community, and shared the government's unwavering commitment to bringing every passenger home. The minister also commended the leadership and hands-on efforts of President Dr. Irfan Ali and Prime Minister Mark Phillips, Vice President Dr. Bara Jagdeo, and other cabinet members who continue to support families and coordinate relief operations.
5: Throughout this period, our president has remained very connected and has done everything to help us to overcome this very unfortunate experience.
4: Minister Ben expressed gratitude to the many citizens, first responders, and volunteers offering support, and assured the community of the government's resolve as recovery efforts continue. Santa Aratak Mission in Region 3 is expanding its economy through a series of development projects aimed at creating jobs and boosting local production. Tushaw Christopher Cornelius says the village has built a training center where residents will learn to manufacture furniture locally. The community has also opened a mechanic shop with funding from the Low Carbon Development Strategy and is constructing shade houses to support agriculture. Cornelia says some $13 million has been invested in agriculture, with farmers producing vegetables, herbs, and seasonings, while 38 acres of pineapple are expected to be harvested between August and September. He noted that young people are actively involved in farming, poultry rearing, and other village projects, creating employment opportunities and keeping investment circulating within the community. And internationally, the Democratic Republic of Congo's Ebola outbreak continues to worsen, with confirmed cases rising to 2,973, including 1,309 deaths. Prime Minister Judith Tuluka says the government has allocated $50 million to strengthen the response and is calling for faster deployment of medical supplies, ambulances, laboratory equipment, and other essential resources to affected areas. The latest health report shows 540 people have recovered, while 766 remain in isolation or receiving treatment. Health officials warned the outbreak remains in a phase of sustained transmission, with 123 health workers infected and 36 of them losing their lives. The outbreak has spread across five provinces since it was declared on May 15. Our thoughts, the news to the moment.
3: This has been The News, featuring the personalities, issues, and events that made the news in Guyana, the Caribbean, and around the world. The news was compiled and edited in the newsroom of the National Communications Network.

0: Winter sports guests Emery Collymore. Ghana Amazon Warriors are off to a solid start with their latest win coming against the Desert Vipers as action in the ExxonMobil Global Super League continues at the Ghana National Stadium, Providence. Here's more.
1: Ramire Shepherd and Mohamed Nabi delivered a 1-2 knockout to take the Ghana Amazon Warriors to their second successive win on Saturday at the Providence National Stadium. The Warriors chasing 206 starting off with a bang as Quinton Sampson and Ramadou Garbaz blasted it to all parts. They took the Warriors to 55 before Garbaz went for 31 with Sampson following shortly after with 35 as they were reduced to 7-1 for 2 in 5 overs. The Warriors were then subdued as Vipers spinners took 3 more wickets to reduce them to 90 for 5. A spectacular collapse followed. Chairman Hetmeyer, not Rothman Powell 2 and Mohammed Harris 12. Next goal, Ishmoti was removed for 5, then Jonathan Van Long for a golden duck. Ramire Shepherd went on the counter-attack with some vicious blows, hoisting 3 sixes over the ropes as they reached 116 for 7 in 12 overs. Shepherd seemed unstoppable for the home side, bringing up his 50 off 17 balls, which included 5 sixes and 2 fours, until he was caught at mid-wicket for 52. At this stage, Warriors required 20 from 17 balls, and when Pretorius entered to join Nabi, the duo took them home by 2 wickets with 3 balls to spare. Earlier, Warriors won the toss and opted to bowl first against the Desert Vipers. Vipers started their innings with some lusty blows from Andres Goss before he was dismissed for 19. Zachary Carter 6 and skipper Shadab Khan 6 went cheaply. Riley Rosu stabilized innings early as they reached 72 for 3 after 10 overs. After strategic timeout, Kyle Mears took Gogadesh Moti to the cleaners, hitting 22 off his over as they reached 94 for 3 after 11 overs. Imran Tahir removed him the next over for 35, with Riley left on 31. Bevon Jacobs would smack a quick fire third as they took the score up to 148 in 16 overs. Rousseau finished with 6-1. He partnered with Furtaya Arvan, 28, at the end as they took them to a massive 205-6 from their 20 overs.
0: Ghana's premier football club, Slingers FC, continued its impressive debut campaign in the Caribbean Football Union Caribbean Shield by securing a thrilling 4-3 victory over Trinidad and Tobago's Prison Service FC to advance to the quarterfinals. Slingers overcame a determined home side in a pulsating contest, with Dara Garcia striking a dramatic late winner to seal the club's second consecutive victory of the tournament. The win booked Slingers a quarterfinal showdown against Suriname's Robin Hood on Tuesday, with the Guyanese side now one step away from the semifinals. Jamaican striker Kemar Beckford produced another clinical performance with a brace. Ghana will be sending a 12-member squad to the 53rd Central American and Caribbean Bodybuilding and Fitness Championship in Guatemala next month. Here's more.
2: The country's bodybuilding team is expected to depart for the tournament, which runs from August 27 to 31, organized by the International Bodybuilding Federation and Fitness, that's the IFBB. Acting president of the Guyana Bodybuilding and Fitness Federation, Vidish Sukram, says this is one of their best teams.
3: We have one of the persons that is outstanding for CSC is Mr. Romelton Silan, who I think will be taking part in 3 or 4 categories. Normally when Romel does a competition and take part in these categories, all is be gold. So definitely we will be returning with some gold medals. We have newcomers like Mr. Clean. We have Mr. Yusuf Khan, who is an upcoming sharp physique athlete. We have 2 female athletes, Melita Anderson, who is Bikini Wellness, and Sabita Stevenson, who is Bikini. And then we have Mr. Muscle, rich on the stage.
2: He added that Royal Green is also on the team as a series medalist at the CAC Games, as he dubbed this team as one that can deliver the country's largest medal haul. The long-time administrator says nothing is being left to chance as they have sought out technical training for their athletes weeks ahead of the CAC competition.
3: I think sometimes the judges here judge basically what they see, and what we see here is a different level when we get to another country. So what we did as a new board, we had invited Mr. Roger Boyce to visit Guyana within the next 2 weeks to have a display of our CSC team, and along with 2 other judges to basically help them to brush up and sharpen up a little before they reach on the stage.
2: He added that this competition requires one of the largest budgets, as they are eternally grateful for the support of the Ministry of Culture, Youth and Sports through Sports Minister Charles Ramsden Jr., Zone Logistics, the Guyana Olympic Association, and Fitness Express for their crucial or critical support. At the 2025 CAC Championships held in St. Lucia, Guyana racked up 12 medals, with gold medals from Lyndon Burnett, Royal Green, and Romalton Sindel.
0: And that's sport to the moment.

0: time and voice of Ghana. It's 12 hours, 11 minutes time for the weather forecast.
1: With a check of the weather, I am Rafaela David. Partly cloudy skies with isolated showers can be expected over coastal regions 3 to 5 during the morning period. Conditions are expected to improve from mid-morning as sunny skies will likely persist. Regions 1, 2, 6, 7, and inland Guyana can expect cloudy skies with isolated showers and thundershowers from the afternoon. Regions 8 and 9 can expect mostly sunny skies with no significant rainfall expected. For the wind, a gentle to moderate easterly to southeasterly breeze is likely. Maximum temperatures will range between 29 and 31 degrees Celsius along the coast and 31 and 30 degrees Celsius elsewhere. And now for your extended forecast. On Monday, cloudy skies with isolated to scattered showers, rain, and thundershowers can be expected over regions 1 to 7 and 10. Coastal regions will likely experience improvements in conditions from the afternoon. Rainfall is expected to range from 10 millimeters to 45 millimeters in regions 8 and 9, can expect partly cloudy to sunny skies with no significant rainfall expected. Until next time, be safe and have a great day.
2: Hello, and thanks for downloading the More or Less podcast. We're the programme that looks at the numbers in the news, life, and in the dingy alleyways of one of the most visited cities in Europe. And I'm Lizzie McNeil. Throughout history, humans have managed to thrive in the most inhospitable environments, like Oymyakon in Russia, where temperatures can get as low as minus 50 degrees centigrade, or La Rinconada in Peru, where hypoxia is a very real risk, and London, where...
3: Today you have people being stabbed in the ass.
2: Okay, so maybe we're being a little bit silly with that last one, but that is a very real quote from a very real source. The President of the United States, no less. In fact, the topic of how dangerous London is has been appearing rather a lot in a certain sphere of US politics.
4: Crime in London is through the roof.
2: Now, these claims are often seen as being part of the President's ongoing beef with London Mayor Sadiq Khan. But is it true? Is London truly a lawless hotbed of violent activity? To find out, I spoke to Matt Ashby, who's a professor at University College London's Centre for Global City Policing. He's the lead for the centre's report, Benchmarking Crime in London Against Other Global Cities, looking at how London fares in serious crimes such as homicide, assault with injury, and rape. Let's start with homicide, the intentional killing of another person.
5: So the homicide rate in London in 2024 was about 1.2 per 100,000 residents. It's been between 1 and 2 per 100,000 residents for quite a few years now. It then dropped slightly further in 2025, but we don't yet have data for the other international cities to compare for 2025. And if you look at big cities in the rest of Europe, so Barcelona, Milan, Paris, then you'll see that London is pretty much middle of the pack.
2: Of the European cities in the study, Barcelona had the highest homicide rate with 3.8 per 100,000. The lowest was Milan with 0.5 per 100,000.
5: The rates in cities like Barcelona and Berlin are higher than in London, whereas in Rome and Milan they're slightly lower. But it's important not to put too much emphasis on what are relatively small differences, because even though we've done quite a lot of work to try to harmonise definitions of homicide across different countries and harmonise how we're defining the boundary of each city, for example, which actually can make a really big difference, it'll never be a perfect comparison. And so I think thinking of London as having quite typical rates of homicide for a large European city is probably more useful than comparing it to individual cities in individual years.
2: Most of Asia and Australasia have slightly lower rates than that of Europe, going from 1.3 in Osaka to just 0.2 in Singapore. For homicide, North America is an outlier.
5: If you compare London to Chicago and Los Angeles or New York or Toronto, then you'll see that the homicide rate in London is a lot lower. That's almost always the case when you compare the US to other countries, other developed countries, is that they have a very high homicide rate in the US. The highest homicide rate of the cities we were able to look at was in Chicago. 21, 22 homicides per 100,000 people per year. So really substantially higher.
2: Shootings make up the vast majority of all US homicides. In response to criticism of gun crime, US politicians often point to UK knife crime as being a comparable threat. Now, we have nowhere near the overall homicide rate of America. And, it turns out, we don't have the same homicide rate by stabbings either.
5: So it's really hard to compare knife crime as a whole across different countries because it's typically not an administrative crime category. So an assault is an assault, whether it's with a knife or a crowbar or just with somebody's fists. But what we can do is compare knife homicide for some countries, for a limited number of countries. And we can't do that at the city level, unfortunately, but we can do it at national level. And so we can see that in England and Wales, the homicide rate per 100,000 people, again, is about 0.4 per 100,000 per year are a victim of knife homicide. So if we do it by per million people, about 4 in every million people will be a victim of knife homicide in each year. That's slightly higher than in Australia, where it's about 3.6 per million. But it's lower than in Canada, where it's about double. It's about 8 per million people per year. And it's lower than in the US, where it's about 6.6 per million people per year.
2: But what about other serious crimes like rape and assault with injury? Well, if you purely look at the numbers, then London doesn't come out well. According to the data, London has the highest rates of rape out of all the cities included in the report, with 97.3 per 100,000. So, does that mean London has a serious problem with sexual offences? Not necessarily.
5: The definition of a rape in the UK is quite a bit wider than it is in some US states, for example, like New York, where they have different crime categories. We can do some work to harmonise those, but it'll never be perfect. The other big issue with using police recorded data is that some cities have put a lot of work in over the past 10 years or so to try to encourage victims to report when they've been a victim of sexual offending. And we can see that cities that have done that, so London has done that, Sydney in Australia has done that as well. Paris has done that. We can see that the number of recorded rapes in those cities has increased quite a lot over the past 10, 15 years. And in cities where that hasn't happened, the rates have stayed much more stable.
2: Matt compares police recorded crime in England to the Crime Survey, which is an annual survey that asks people what crimes they've been victims of, even if they did not report them to the police.
5: We can see that the number of reported sex offences to the police has gone up, and that's not been matched in the number of people who are telling the crime survey that that's gone up. So what that looks like then is that the number of offences is staying fairly similar, but the proportion of those offences that are reported to the police are going up. So if you look back to about 15 years ago, so about 2012, then you'll see that the rate of rape offending in London was lower than in Chicago. It's then been climbing a lot in London, and it stayed broadly the same in Chicago. Having looked at different explanations for that, we think the most likely explanation for that is that police are just recording more of those crimes now because more people are coming forward.
2: The stats are not telling the whole story here. Another slightly muddy picture is assault with injury. Again, London seems to have much higher rates than other global cities, being second only to Berlin in Europe and New York in America. One of the reasons for this, Matt says, is that there might be fewer assaults with injuries in the US because they're allowed to carry guns. The other part is, again, due to the UK having a broader definition of what constitutes as an injury.
5: There was something of a scandal about 20 years ago about police recording crimes as being less serious than the crimes that actually occurred. As a result of that, there's been a huge amount of focus from the police inspectorate on making sure that police are recording crimes properly. What that means is that if you're the victim of a crime in London, it's more likely that that's going to be recorded as assault with injury than in some other cities elsewhere. We are perhaps on one end of the spectrum in how serious an incident it has to be to get recorded under this category.
2: That means that a bruise or a black eye might be recorded as assault with injury in London, but recorded as a lesser crime elsewhere. So, what does Matt think about the narrative that London was once a completely safe city that's turned into a lawless and dangerous place?
5: Yeah, the data tells us that narrative's complete rubbish. I was a police officer in London 20 years ago. It was a lot more violent than it is now, and we can see that in the homicide statistics. We can see that in the number of people who tell the crime survey that they've been a victim of crime. There is crime in London. Of course there is crime in London. There's crime in every big city. It would be great if there were less crime. But London is broadly similar to most other global cities in how safe it is from crime.
2: Our thanks to Professor Matt Ashby. And that is all we have time for this week. If you spot any spurious stats, please do write in to moreorless@bbc.co.uk. Until next week, goodbye.
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7: This is awesome. 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
8: The answer is we got to evolve, bro. If we want to keep up with what's happening in our world, we have to be able to give people news now. One of the things our CEO here at NCN says a lot of the time is that the deadline for news is no longer at 6 o'clock.
7: Yeah.
8: It is right now.
7: It's right.
8: And we have to be able to answer that question. 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

0: Words cannot express the heartbreak and sadness being felt in the wake of the MV Barima tragedy. The Cherryjagan Research Center Red House family extends its deepest sympathies to the families who have lost loved ones, the survivors who have endured this traumatic ordeal, those who continue to wait in anguish for news of the missing, and everyone affected by this tragedy. In our darkest moments, we find strength in one another. Together we mourn, pray, heal, and give thanks to God for the lives saved.
1: The National Communications Network Incorporated stands in solidarity with the families of the MV Barima tragedy. We extend our deepest condolences to the families and loved ones of those who lost their lives. We also give thanks for the lives that were spared and offer our prayers for the safe return of those who remain missing at sea. During this difficult time, our thoughts are with all those affected by this tragic incident.

0: This is the Voice of Guyana. The time, 12 hours 30. Here now is a statement by His Excellency Dr. Mohamed Irfan Ali, the President of the Cooperative Republic of Guyana, on the Commission of Inquiry into the MV Barima's tragedy.
1: In keeping with my earlier commitment and in accordance with Section 2.1 of the Commissions of Inquiry Act, and as I committed to do yesterday, I hereby announce the members of the Commission of Inquiry into the circumstances surrounding the capsizing and sinking of the MV Barima and related matters. The members of the Commission are Justice Godfrey Philip Smith of Belize, CARICOM High-Level Representative for Law and Criminal Justice and an Ad Hoc Justice of the Eastern Caribbean Court of Appeal, who will serve as Chair of the Commission of Inquiry. Dr. Andre Jesse Anonski of Poland, Naval Architect and Marine Engineer, who has advised on investigations into several major maritime disasters. Captain Hamada Fowder, Senior Maritime Surveyor and Compliance Auditor with the Maritime Authority of Jamaica. Miss Nairi Dawn Alfonso of Trinidad and Tobago, Attorney at Law with expertise in Admiralty and Maritime Law. Rear Admiral Retired Hayden Pritchard of Trinidad and Tobago, a distinguished professional with decades of experience in maritime operations and maritime security. The Commission will determine its own procedures and methods of work, consistent with its mandate. The terms of reference of the Commission of Inquiry will be establishing the full circumstances surrounding the tragedy, including the causes and all other factors relating to the loading of the vessel, the boarding of passengers, conditions on board, the capsizing and

0: contributed to or caused the disaster. Inspecting the condition and maintenance history of the vessel, including its seaworthiness, analyzing the influence of weather, sea conditions, tides, currents, navigation, communications, and other environmental or operational factors that may have contributed to the incident. Appraising the competence, qualification, training, and conduct of the vessel's master and crew, including compliance with established maritime safety and emergency procedures. Scrutinizing passenger management, including embarkation procedures, manifest preparation, the possible overcrowding of the vessel, the stowage of cargo, the availability and use of life-saving equipment, and adherence to passenger safety requirements. Recommending any legislative, regulatory, institutional, and operational reforms, together with any other measures necessary to strengthen maritime safety, improve emergency preparedness and response, and reduce the likelihood of similar tragedies occurring in the future. The necessary legal instruments required to give effect to this decision are currently being formalized. Upon completion, the Commission will commence its work in accordance with the provisions of the law. I thank you.
1: That was a statement by His Excellency Dr. Mohamed Irfan Ali, President of the Cooperative Republic of Guyana, on the Commission of Inquiry into the MV Barima tragedy.
2: Words cannot express the heartbreak and sadness being felt in the wake of the MV Barima tragedy. The Cherryjagan Research Center Red House family extends its deepest sympathies to the families who have lost loved ones, the survivors who have endured this traumatic ordeal, those who continue to wait in anguish for news of the missing, and everyone affected by this tragedy. In our darkest moments, we find strength in one another. Together we mourn, pray, heal, and give thanks to God for the lives saved.

The National Communications Network Incorporated stands in solidarity with the families of the MV Barima tragedy. We extend our deepest condolences to the families and loved ones of those who lost their lives. We also give thanks for the lives that were spared and offer our prayers for the safe return of those who remain missing at sea. During this difficult time, our thoughts are with all those affected by this tragic incident.

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0: This is the voice of Guyana. It's 12 hours 54. It's time for revenue update.
1: Greetings. As we observe this sad period of national mourning, the Board of Directors, Commissioner General, management and staff of the Guyana Revenue Authority offer sincere condolences to the relatives and friends of the victims of the MV Barima. We join all Guyana in mourning the passing of our daughters and sons. May their souls rest in peace. And now for today's program of Revenue Update, here's GRA's Communication Officer, Fabian Klaus.
2: Greetings to you, Ms. Maggie Lawrence and Radio Guyana. So we all know that many parents usually put off those back-to-school shopping until the September term is just around the corner. So we want to provide some guidance to parents with some helpful information that can make back-to-school shopping more affordable and reduce overall expenses so that you can make an early start this time around. Firstly, many, many educational supplies are VAT-free. That's right. Under the VAT legislation, there's a wide range of educational goods and services that are either zero-rated or VAT-exempt. And this makes it more affordable for students to get the tools they need to succeed. And for the record, whether the product is zero-rated or exempt, it means that consumers pay no VAT in either case. So let's start with the zero-rated educational supplies. So educational services provided by private educational institutions, those are zero-rated for VAT purposes. Also zero-rated are an extensive list of educational materials. So these would include printed books such as children's picture books, story books, coloring books, textbooks. We have dictionaries, atlases. We have music manuscripts, also receipt books, religious books, novels, exercise books, spirals, and composition notebooks, graph books, and graph paper. Students and teachers also benefit from VAT-free educational charts, including alphabet and number charts, maps, and globes. Now, when it comes to everyday classroom essentials, many schools' supplies are zero-rated. And these would include loose leaf, file paper, crayons, dividers, compasses for school use, erasers, white and colored chalk, chalkboard erasers, hand pencil sharpeners, simple student protractors. We have scientific calculators, rulers, pencils, student paints, geometry sets, and even lunch kits, lunch packs, and lunch bags. And for schools embracing technology and innovation, they'd be happy to know that educational robot kits are also zero rated. Now, technology used for learning is covered too. VAT does not apply to computers, including internet hardware devices, computer accessories, notebooks, tablets, and laptops. Computer monitors designed specifically for computers are also zero rated, along with networking equipment such as routers, switches, and hubs. And if you need printers for assignments, computer printers, including multifunction printers, as well as toners, cartridges, and ink cartridges, those are also VAT-free. Now let's look at VAT-exempt supplies. Mobile phones are exempt for VAT, and this makes it easier for students and families to stay connected. And essential cell phone accessories are also exempt. These would include chargers, charging cables, headphones, and phone components used for repairs. Now all these measures that I mentioned are designed to reduce the financial burden on families and supporting education and digital learning across Guyana.
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1: Hello there and welcome to this week's edition of Focus on the Hinterland. I am Fuchsia Lung, with me is Van Dyke Williams, the operator of this week's episode. Before we bring you our first feature, we remember the victims and survivors of the tragic MV Burima. No words cannot fully capture the heartbreak of families mourning loved ones, the trauma endured by survivors, and the anguish of those who continue to wait, hoping for news of the missing. We give our most sincere condolences. Region No. 9 mourns the loss of lives from the MV Burima tragedy and offers their condolences to the affected families. On July 22nd, the town held an interagency memorial service at the Lethem Police Station canteen, attended by various security, government, and community representatives to honor those who lost their lives and pray for their souls. Here is Allison Kamash.

a tribute to those who have lost their lives in the tragedy of the MV Bareem. As the nation mourns, Radio Lethem takes this opportunity to extend heartfelt condolences to the families who have lost loved ones on the MV Bareem. While it is extremely hard to accept a loss so great, the pain so immense at this time, we pray that you, as you grieve your loss, you may feel the presence of the Lord taking you through this difficult journey. Now time to share with you what the tongue has been doing it as its part in Mourning with the Nation, an interagency memorial service for those who lost their lives on the MV Bareem, was held on Wednesday, July 22nd. This was held at the Lethem Police Station canteen. This saw members of the Ghana Police Force, the Ghana Defense Force, the Ghana Fire Service, the Ghana Revenue Authority, the Deputy Mayor, Town Council and Council staff, the Regional Vice Chairman and RDC representatives and staff from the LPC coming together to pray. Pastor Eldon and Imam Sherwin Ainswick delivered messages of hope, faith and encouragement, acknowledging the nation's profound loss, and prayed for God's strength, peace and comfort for all those affected. Later on in the evening, a candlelight vigil was held at the One Guyana Roundabout, where residents, along with the same representatives who attended the early morning memorial service, gathered together to pray again and to raise their candles lighted in hope and solidarity with those mourning their lost loved ones. And that puts a wrap on my report for this week. For Radio Lethem 95.1 FM, I am Alison Kamash, reminding you that even in the midst of tragedies, dark and sad moments, Jesus is there as a light to help us through. Once again, heartfelt condolences to the families. Our prayers are with you at this time. To the survivors, may you feel the presence of God, knowing that your mission for the Lord on earth has not ended. For the souls lost, may you all rest in eternal peace and rise in glory at the appropriate time. Bye for now.

0: Aishalton Village joins Guyana in observing a National Day of Prayer and 3 days of mourning. As proclaimed by His Excellency President Dr. Mohamed Irfan Ali, the village council also extends deepest condolences to the families of those who lost their lives, expressing solidarity and prayers during this difficult time. More from Nikolai Poon.
1: It is once again a pleasure to share with you updates coming from the deep south of Rupununi. We begin by telling you that the Aishalton village joins with the rest of Guyana in observing a National Day of Prayer and the commencement of 3 days of national mourning, as declared by the President of the Cooperative Republic of Guyana. And here is the message by the Aishalton Village Council. We extend our deepest sympathy and heartfelt condolences to the families and loved ones of those who have lost their lives. Our thoughts and prayers are with you during this difficult and painful time. Though we may be far away, we stand in solidarity with you and continue to pray for the souls who have been lost. May the families find comfort and strength as they navigate this unimaginable grief. May the souls of the departed find eternal peace and rest. And this is coming from the Aishalton Village Council. The candlelight vigil held at the Aishalton Benab started at 6 p.m., where there were hymns, poems, and other speeches made by members of the community. Additionally, the South Rupununi District Council is also in solidarity, and here is their message. As our nation mourns, the South Rupununi District Council stands in solidarity with all our indigenous brothers and sisters and every family across Guyana affected by the recent tragedy. Our hearts are with those who have lost loved ones, those who continue to wait in hope for news of the missing, and the courageous individuals involved in the search and rescue efforts. We share in your grief, your pain, and your prayers. While our statement has come later than many expected, we respectfully ask for your understanding. We chose to respond with care, compassion, and a deep sense of responsibility, recognizing that this is a time of empathy, unity, and respect for those whose lives have been forever changed. May we stand together as one people, setting aside our differences to comfort the grieving, support the survivors, and honor the memory of those who are lost. Our thoughts and prayers remain with every affected family. And this is a message from the South Rupununi District Council. And this puts a wrap on our report for this week. This is Nikolai Poon reporting for Radio Aishalton.
0: In this week's update, coming from Region Number 7, Kiuni Mazaruni, the Bartikatong Council has issued a stern public reminder regarding the removal of dilapidated abandoned vehicles and unwanted materials. This directive is being enforced with immediate effect to maintain public safety and the proper use of public spaces. More from Sienna Prasad.
2: Hello, Guyana. Welcome to another edition of Radio Martica's Week in Review. Let's take a look back at the major updates, community notices, and events shaping our township and region over the past week. We begin with important municipality reminders for all residents of Bartica. The Bartica Town Council has issued a stern public reminder regarding the removal of derelict and abandoned vehicles, scrap iron, and metal pieces from parapets. This directive is being enforced with immediate effect to maintain public safety, cleanliness, and proper use of public spaces. Please note that failure to comply will result in the council taking direct action to remove these materials without further notice. Let's work together to keep Bartica clean, green, and pristine. Now, overhanging trees notice. Residents are also reminded under Chapter 2801 to prune or completely clear any overhanging trees or overgrowth vegetation on public spaces, council roads, or near boundaries that may endanger public safety or cause damage to infrastructure. Now, we turn to infrastructure development across Region 7. Motorists and residents can now travel with greater ease. Regional Executive Officer Dr. Josh Kanai recently inspected the newly completed culvert and rehabilitated roadway at Bairabo heading to Agatash. This vital project addresses long-standing concerns regarding the deteriorated road conditions, reflecting the government's ongoing commitment under His Excellency Dr. Mohamed Irfan Ali to improve connectivity and enhance the quality of lives in our communities. In hinterland development news, Imuke Village, a remote satellite community of Philippi Village in Region 7, has officially received internet access for the first time via satellite technology. Made possible by the government through the National Data Management Authority, this milestone bridges the digital divide, boosting education, healthcare, and government services for our remote residents. Now, it was a busy and inspiring week for community milestones and youth engagement. The Ghana Police Force 187th Anniversary Spelling Bee. A vibrant competition was hosted by the Ghana Police Force in recognition of their anniversary. Organizers, regional councillors, and the Bartica Police Station Management Committee extended warm congratulations to all the young participants, parents, and teachers for their dedication to academic and personal excellence. We now look at the demonstration of community leadership by the Regional Police Division No. 7, led by Regional Commander Assistant Commissioner Dion Moore, Deputy Commander Superintendent D. Handy, and local ranks, conducted a successful community cleanup campaign in the township of Bartica as part of the Men on Mission initiative and the force's anniversary observations. Now we look at the Regional Health Department. Well, their health services and vector control services are rolling out their general fogging schedule to ensure a healthier, mosquito-free community. Fogging runs daily from 6 p.m. to 9 p.m. with Central Bartica, 1st to 7th Avenue and 1st to 9th Street will be fogged over the weekend, followed by Mongrupa Hill, West Indian and West of the Secondary School Old Housing Scheme, Carbis Hill and Banford Point early next week. And remember, residents are kindly asked to cover their drinking water, secure food, keep pets safe, keep asthmatic cases away from droplets, and open all windows and doors to allow the eco-friendly mist to enter your homes for effective mosquito breeding site prevention. And this wraps up this edition of Radio Bartica Week in Review. Thank you for tuning in and stay connected with us on 95.1 FM as we continue to build a greater Guyana together. 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NCN, reaching you across Guyana. 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
0: Region 2's Department of Education organized a library workshop to improve librarian skills, focusing on effective library management and literacy promotion. 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
3: Region 2 Department of Education hosts library workshop to strengthen literacy efforts. The Literacy Unit of the Department of Education Region 2 has launched a comprehensive library workshop on Wednesday aimed at enhancing the skills and knowledge of individuals functioning as librarians in schools across the region. The program primarily targets pathway workers attached to primary school and aim at equipping them with the necessary tools to effectively manage and promote the use of school libraries. The workshop is being facilitated by literacy officers Ronald Ragobir and Tracy Ali in collaboration with Peace Corps representative Carol Humphrey and Paige McFadden. Additional support is being provided by four members of the Regional Literacy Committee who are working alongside the facilitators to ensure participants benefit from the well-rounded and practical learning experience. Designed to strengthen participant competency in library management, the workshop focuses on several key areas, including the organization and classification of reading materials, record keeping, and strategies for creating welcoming and engaging library environments. Participants were exposed to techniques aimed at maximizing the use of school libraries as important spaces for learning and literacy development. The initiative formed part of the Department of Education's broader commitment to improve literacy outcome and fostering a culture of reading among pupils throughout Region 2. Organizers emphasize that well-managed libraries play a critical role in supporting students' academic growth, encouraging independent learning, and cultivating a lifelong appreciation for books. In keeping with this objective, the Literacy Unit has also introduced a 100-book challenge in primary and secondary school across the region. The initiative encourages students to read extensively, develop consistent reading habits, and strengthen their comprehension and critical thinking skills. By motivating pupils to explore a wide range of books, the program aimed to boost confidence and inspire a deeper love for reading. Through the implementation of these initiatives, the Department of Education continues to invest in creating dynamic and effective library spaces while reinforcing its commitment to literacy advancement across Region 2. Officials remain optimistic that the workshop and the 100-book challenge will contribute significantly to nurturing a new generation of enthusiastic and capable readers. Reema Netram reporting for NCN Radio Essequibo 95.5 FM.
0: In Region Number 1, Burima Waini, the Putting Safety First seminar organized by the Ministry of Labor and Manpower Planning in collaboration with the Occupational Safety and Health Department has been completed. 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We now hear these stories and more from Trevor Rupan.
4: Reporting from Region 1, Radio Maburuma, I am Trevor Rupan. Contractors in Maburuma, Region 1, have completed the Ministry of Labor and Manpower Planning's Putting Safety First seminar hosted by the Occupational Safety and Health Department. The seminar offered participants valuable insight into occupational safety and health laws, construction site safety, employment conditions, the National Insurance Scheme, and network safety. Through informative presentation and lively discussions, contractors gain the knowledge needed to establish safer, healthier, and more compliant workplace. The ministry continues to expand its workplace safety outreach across Guyana, reinforcing its commitment to protecting workers and fostering a culture where safety always comes first. Minister within the Ministry of Culture, Youth and Sports, the Honorable Stephen Jacob, met with leaders and members of sports clubs in Maburuma inside the Regional Democratic Council boardroom on Monday. Ideas, concerns, and recommendations on improving sporting facilities, expanding opportunities for athletics, and increasing youth participation in sports throughout the region. Minister Jacobs also visited the site earmarking for the construction of the multipurpose hall. This state-of-art facility will provide a safe and modern venue for a wide range of indoor sporting activity, community events, youth development programs. The minister also visited the ongoing youth camp being held in the Hosuro Primary School. In attendance were the Regional Executive Officer, Dr. Stephen Shifun, Regional Vice Chairman, Paul Peer, Mayor Trevi Leong, and Deputy Mayor, Liani Persaud. On Monday, Minister of Amerindian Affairs, Sarah Brongshadi, while attending a dinner hosted ahead of the National Tushar Council Conference, said, "I want to join with our president in saying condolences on behalf of myself, my colleagues, and of course the government of Guyana to all those who are affected. A number of Region 1 Tushars are here, and I've spoken to a couple of you. And many of us from the villages have persons that were affected and are still unaccounted for." President Irfan Ali on Monday, after meeting families, relatives, and friends in Port Kaituma affected by the MV Burima tragedy, flew over to Maburuma. He was met at the airstrip by Regional Executive Officer Dr. Shifun, Mayor Trevi Leong, Vice Chairman Paul Peer, before engaging the people of Maburuma on the regional democratic lawns. Reporting from Region 1, I am Trevor Rupan.
0: A wave of grief swept through family and friends in Maburuma Region 1, Burima Waini. On Thursday, July 23, as Gwyneth Nunes and her 15-year-old daughter Yolanda Marks were laid to rest following the horrific MV Burima tragedy. Present at the funeral was Honorable Vikram Bharat, Minister of Natural Resources, with a heartfelt message.
5: Uncle Leon and family, respected elders, brothers, sisters, children, all of us gathered here today to say final goodbye to Auntie Gwendolyn and young Yolanda, who unfortunately, with many of our other brothers and sisters, lost their lives on that tragic night on the MV Burima. Today, it is not only a sad day for Maburuma or Region 1, but it is a sad day for Guyana. Today, not only the people of Maburuma Region 1 mourns, but the entire Guyana mourns with you. And never before have we seen the outpouring of love, of unity, a showing of care, as we have seen over the last few days, by Guyanese from all walks of life, from every single region, pouring their love out to the families, praying that we can recover our brothers and sisters, and that the families who lost their loved ones can find peace, because we know how difficult it is to lose a loved one. And as I sit here, stand here, sorry, and I look at Uncle Leon, who have lost not only his wife, but his youngest daughter, I can only imagine the pain that he's going through. And I empathize with him, and many of us here can empathize with him too, because we know what it feels like to lose a loved one. And even though they say time heals everything, those of us who have lost loved ones know that time doesn't heal this pain that we feel, but it only helps us to reorganize our life to live without our loved ones. Because this is a pain that we carry for the rest of our lives. And I want to assure you, Uncle Leon and family, on behalf of His Excellency Dr. Mohamed Irfan Ali, the President of the Cooperative Republic of Guyana, our Prime Minister, Sir Mark Phillips, our Vice President and General Secretary of the People's Progressive Party, Dr. Bharat Jagdeo, and the entire government and people of Guyana, that we stand by your side, that we stand with the people of Region 1, because you are part of our family too. You are part of His Excellency's vision of One Guyana. And when we lose one, all of us together, we mourn for that one. I know, and Pastor will tell you, that God knows best. But I know in times like this, we tend to disagree with some of his decisions, especially in the manner in which it would have occurred. But somehow we need to find it in our heart that yes, God knows best, and God give and he take too, and that only in him that we can find true salvation. So it is a time when all of us as Guyanese, we need to stand together, united. We need to stand together and support these families in Region 1 and around the country that are mourning for their lost ones. We need to stand with them and show them our support. And I agree with the regional chairman that now is not the time for division. Now is not the time for politics. Now is the time that we need to be united, we need to be formed, and we need to stand with our brothers and sisters and our mothers and fathers who are mourning, and to show them that we truly care, and that we are not exploiting their situation for our own personal agenda, like some may want to do. So today, I say that we celebrate. We celebrate the life of Auntie Gwendolyn and young Yolanda, who was attending the Kurukuru College for their eradication, trying to be a better version of herself and a better person. So I say today we celebrate their lives, because I'm sure they would have made their mark on this community and on every single individual that they have been in contact with. And that's why we are gathered here today, because they would have impacted on us in some way or the other. And we want to show that love here today. So let us celebrate their life. Let us think of the good times and the memories that we shared with them and remember them in that manner, because I'm sure that is how they would want us to remember them. Remember them with that smile on their face and that happy times that they share with you as we celebrate their lives. So my brothers and sisters, I wish to again, on behalf of His Excellency President Ali and the government of Guyana, and on my own personal behalf, to extend the deepest of condolences to Uncle Leon and his family and the people of Mabaruma and Region 1 for the great loss that we have faced over the last few days. To stand together and to continue even after today to support Uncle Leon and his family. Because moving on from today, they will need your support and your love more than ever. They will need that hand on that shoulder to say that we are here with you. You're not alone in this journey. And many of us here know what it feels like to lose a loved one. And we can only imagine what he's going through today. So once again, Uncle Leon, our heart goes out to you, our deepest condolences, and you will have the full support of this government. You will have the full support of President Ali. You will have the full support of the regional chairman and the administration in Region Number 1. May God rest their soul in peace.
0: Missing someone is sadness wrapped in the blessings of having known them. It's missing who you used to be before loss changed everything. Our most sincere condolences to the family and friends who lost someone in the MV Burima tragedy. We thank you for being a part of this week's program. I am Fuchsia Long, on behalf of Van Dyke Williams, saying thank you so much and do take care.

0: This is the voice of Guyana, the time, 13 hours 30. It's time for Sunday's Choice.
1: 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My name is Maroon Ali. 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

Good morning, self. How do you feel this morning? I must admit,

Just remember, I was there when it happened. And I heard those things you said as she left.

Listen to this. Behind every favorite love song, there is an untold story. An old love, perhaps. With the right music, you either remember or forget. Maroon plays the best love songs ever. 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

6 important guidelines in life. When you are alone, mind your thoughts. When you are with friends, mind your tongue. When you're angry, mind your temper. When you're in a group, mind your behavior. When you're in trouble, mind your emotions.

This is Mirunali saying goodbye, friends, and thanks for listening. This program comes to you with the courtesy of Namilco, the Guyana Lottery Company, and Gafors. And I'll see you next week once again on Sunday's Choice.

0: Words cannot express the heartbreak and sadness being felt in the wake of the MV Barima tragedy. The Cherryjagan Research Center Red House family extends its deepest sympathies to the families who have lost loved ones, the survivors who have endured this traumatic ordeal, those who continue to wait in anguish for news of the missing, and everyone affected by this tragedy. In our darkest moments, we find strength in one another. Together we mourn, pray, heal, and give thanks to God for the lives saved.
1: This is the voice of Guyana, the time 14 hours.

and welcome to Sunday Radio on The Voice of Guyana. It's time for Sangeet Kiawas. And I know it's not our normal theme that we would have on a Sunday. But still, I decided to open on a low key. We are still in remembrance of those who would have been affected by the MV Barima tragedy. I am Nazim Hussain, and welcome to Sangeet Kiawas, A Sound of Music. Our music will take us back in time on, with a retro beat. Many of the songs that you will know, you have heard it before.

a special tribute to all those who are working so very hard to bring those in who we have lost, those who are still missing, all those who have helped so far.

we've seen His Excellency the President would have spent many days there in region number 2, and of course region number 1, reaching out to families who were affected. And we've seen all the members of government, the Prime Minister and the Vice President, Dr. Bharat Jagdeo, really working assiduously to bring comfort to those who were affected and who are still affected. Sunu Nigam for you.

Beautiful selection, great emotions there by Sunu Nigam, going deep in, and for us to, you know, have that connection with our Lord.

All members of parliament, especially those residing out of Georgetown, are advised that there will be a sitting of the National Assembly tomorrow, Monday, July 27, from 14 hours in the dome of the Otter Chang Conference Center, Liliendal, Greater Georgetown.

A very good afternoon to Zarina Budu Gopal from the Essequibo Coast. Zarina, I'm quite sure you would have been able to see from where you live much of the activities heading from study to charity all week last week as persons and, you know, individuals who were involved in rescue and recovery for those who are victims of the MV Barima tragedy. Good afternoon also to Brian Singh out of Parika. Hope you had a very good Sunday and glad that you're listening. And he would like to say a very good afternoon to everyone who's listening.

And as usual, every Sunday, I would remind you and beg of you just to be careful if you're going out on the road. So many touch-ups, so many accidents, so many injuries, so many lost lives. Please, I urge you. It's going to be, you know, some of you might be in a state of mourning, while some of you will go out and continue your life as you should, and still be careful on the roadways.

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1: 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The Cherryjagan Research Center Red House family extends its deepest sympathies to the families who have lost loved ones, the survivors who have endured this traumatic ordeal, those who continue to wait in anguish for news of the missing, and everyone affected by this tragedy. In our darkest moments, we find strength in one another. 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
0: We continue our program of Sangeet Kiawaz on a Sunday afternoon. Let's hope that it will be a great afternoon. And you know, tomorrow it's going to be back to work as usual. For those of you who have that job of working Mondays to Fridays, those of you who work on Mondays to Saturdays, and those who will work, 7 days a week, Sundays to Sundays, these things do happen. But whatever it is, as you go out to work tomorrow, just, again, take your time and watch for those unexpected things. Don't take things for granted. 14 hours, 30.

0: The National Communications Network Incorporated stands in solidarity with the families of the MV Barima tragedy. We extend our deepest condolences to the families and loved ones of those who lost their lives. We also give thanks for the lives that were spared and offer our prayers for the safe return of those who remain missing at sea. During this difficult time, our thoughts are with all those affected by this tragic incident.
1: All members of Parliament, especially those residing out of Georgetown, are advised that there will be a sitting of the National Assembly tomorrow, Monday, July 27, from 14 hours, in the dome of the Arthur Chung Conference Center, Liliendale, Greater Georgetown.

soothing music, music of calm, on Sangeet Kiwaz on this Sunday evening. A very, very good afternoon to Sister Radhika there. She called, had a good conversation with her. Her church had a prayer service for those who have departed, those who are affected by the capsizing of the MV Barima. Thanks very much for your conversation there, Sister Radhika.

Very good afternoon to Savitri Singh out of Canal Number 2, listening to the program. She's enjoying all of our selections that has been aired this afternoon. Taking it easy on this afternoon's edition of Sangeet Ki Awaaz, as we remember and we pray for all of those affected by the MV Barima tragedy.

0: Words cannot express the heartbreak and sadness being felt in the wake of the MV Barima tragedy. The Cherryjagan Research Center Red House family extends its deepest sympathies to the families who have lost loved ones, the survivors who have endured this traumatic ordeal, those who continue to wait in anguish for news of the missing, and everyone affected by this tragedy. In our darkest moments, we find strength in one another. Together we mourn, pray, heal, and give thanks to God for the lives saved.
1: The National Communications Network Incorporated stands in solidarity with the families of the MV Barima tragedy. We extend our deepest condolences to the families and loved ones of those who lost their lives. We also give thanks for the lives that were spared and offer our prayers for the safe return of those who remain missing at sea. During this difficult time, our thoughts are with all those affected by this tragic incident.

15 hours 22 coming up at 15 hours 30 will be concert favorites, as we're saying and wrapping up this week's edition of Sangeet Ki Awaaz, taking the music lightly this afternoon as we reflect on the happenings over the past week. Last Sunday, when, you know, early in the morning, we all got up to the news of the MV Barima disaster. Let's hope that we'll all get to heal in the right time.

We've come to the end of our program of this afternoon's edition of St. Geet Kiawaz on the 26th day of July, 2026. Our final program for the month of July. Our music this afternoon was in reflection of what took place over the past week, from last Saturday night to now. Nazim Hussain wishing you all the best, and I would leave you with, as usual, with Kura Hafiz.

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1: Hello, everyone. Marilyn Joel welcoming you to today's program of concert favorites. We're going to listen to Schubert's Unfinished Symphony. A symphony consists of three movements, but the Eighth Symphony was unfinished and only consisted of two movements. No one knows why Schubert did not finish writing this symphony. We will now listen to the Budapest Festival Orchestra playing Schubert's Symphony No. 8, called the Unfinished Symphony. The conductor is Ivan Fischer.

That was the Budapest Festival Orchestra with conductor Ivan Fischer playing Franz Schubert's Symphony No. 8 or the Unfinished Symphony. Until next week, Marilyn Jewell, on behalf of my technical operator, Roddy Beard, saying goodbye.

0: Our familiar theme song in the background reminds us that the Holiness Hour broadcast is on the air again. Thanks for tuning in to our broadcast today. This broadcast comes to you with the compliments of the Kitty Wesleyan Church, located at 12 Sandy Bar Street, Kitty. We trust that you will stay tuned, open your hearts, and allow the Lord to minister to you today. Today, we want to share in a special program called Healing a Hurting Nation. And I also have two other guests with me. Our district superintendent, Reverend Clement Boucher, and Prophet Delon Aaron. So we all will be sharing the program today. I trust that you will open your hearts and allow the Lord to minister to you. Healing a Hurting Nation. Guyana has been plunged into deep mourning following a devastating ferry disaster in which the passenger vessel MV Barima capsized and sank off the Essequibo coast, claiming dozens of lives. The tragic event has resulted in national days of prayer and widespread grief. Shall we pray? Our Father and God, we thank you for this opportunity that we can speak to our nation, the nation of Guyana. We bring before you today those who are hurting, the hearts that are heavy, and those who feel the loss. We pray, God, that even as we pour our hearts out to you today, our words fall short of the grief we feel. We ask for your comfort to surround every family and individual affected by this loss. Bind up our wounds, Lord. Grant us patience with one another, strength for today, and bright hope for tomorrow. Teach us to love deeply, stand together stronger, and reflect your light. And yet, in the darkest valleys, we ask in Jesus' name. Amen. We will use three scripture references today. The first is Psalm 34, verse 18, which says, "The Lord is close to the brokenhearted and saves those who are crushed in spirit." Second, Lamentations chapter 3, verses 22 to 23, "Because the Lord's great love, we are not consumed, for his compassions never fail. They are new every morning. Great is your faithfulness." Romans chapter 12, verse 15 says, "Weep with those who weep." This recent maritime disaster shocked all of Guyana and came during a time when the country was already in a state of solemn reflection. The nation was honoring the memory of 19 young students who tragically lost their lives in a devastating dormitory fire at the Maja Secondary School. When a community or a nation experiences profound loss, the weight can feel overwhelming. Unlike private grief, which often unfolds in quiet, isolated spaces, national grief is a shared shadow. It affects our homes, our conversations, and the atmosphere of our daily lives. In moments like these, it is natural to ask, where do we go from here? How do we make sense of something so heartbreaking? Some people would even ask, where is God in the midst of our national pain? Faith does not ask us to pretend the pain isn't real. Instead, it gives us a space to bring our broken hearts together, to lament honestly, and to look forward to God for healing. First, lamentation is not a lack of faith. In times of national loss, there is often pressure to bring strong or to move on quickly. But Scripture shows us that godly sorrow requires time and space. The Scripture reminds us in John 11:35, that Jesus, when facing the death of his friend Lazarus, wept openly, honoring the weight of human sorrow. Entire books of the Bible, such as Lamentations and dozens of the Psalms, are dedicated to national sorrow and questioning in times of crisis. Mourning is not a sign of weak faith. It is evidence of love and shared humanity. Expressing pain to God is the first step towards collective healing. Two, standing together in the darkness. 2 Chronicles chapter 20, verses 1 and 2 says, "After this, the Moabites and the Ammonites, and with them some of the Munites, came together against Jehoshaphat for battle. Some men came and told Jehoshaphat, 'A great multitude is coming against you from Edom, from beyond the sea and beyond. They are in Hazan Tamar.' Then Jehoshaphat was afraid and set his face to seek the Lord and proclaim a fast throughout the land. All Judah assembled to seek help from the Lord. From all the cities of Judah they came to seek the Lord. A national crisis tests our bonds, but it also calls us to deeper solidarity. Grief has a unique way of stripping away superficial divisions and reminding us of what truly matters. The scripture encourages us to bear one another's burden. When a country mourns, we are called to move closer to one another rather than pulling apart. We honor those we have lost, not just with words, but by extending comfort, kindness, practical help to neighbors and strangers alike. Jesus reminds us to love our neighbors as ourselves. Those who suffer loss do not have to carry the entire weight alone. Shared grief among a community lightens the load for everyone. Third, anchoring our hope in God's promises. While grief is necessary, it is not the final destination. The Bible promises that God works in the shattered pieces to bring restoration. God does not remain distant during our darkest hours. He draws closest to those who are brokenhearted according to the word. Isaiah says he gives us beauty for ashes, Isaiah 61:3, where God promises to bestow a crown of beauty for ashes, the oil of joy instead of mourning. God wants to give us a future beyond our pain. Hope does not mean forgetting what happened. It means believing that life, unity, and renewal can grow out of tragedy. In conclusion, national grief reminds us of how fragile life is, but it also reveals the enduring strength of love, community, and faith. As we navigate this period of mourning, let us give ourselves permission to grieve, hold fast to one another, and trust in the one who holds our future, that is the Lord Jesus Christ. Thank you. I now ask our district superintendent, Reverend Claremont Boucher, to pray for our nation. Reverend Boucher.
1: Praise God. Father and God, we acknowledge your word that says we have an high priest that is touched by the very feeling of our infirmities. Let us come boldly unto your throne of grace that we may obtain help in our hour of need. This is such an hour in this nation. God, we are a small nation in terms of our population, and having lost so many lives, hit, no doubt, every person, every family, oh God of this nation. We are grieving, we are mourning. But we believe your word says you will send another comforter. And for this season, we are aware of the presence of the Holy Spirit, who is able to comfort our hearts and comfort our lives. One of your Beatitudes states, "Blessed are they that mourn, for they shall be comforted." We pray, God, that you would send your word and bring healing and bring comfort. Restore your peace in the name of Jesus. Oh God, while we are mourning and oh God, lives are lost and persons are devastated, we believe your word that says weeping may endure for a night, but joy comes in the morning.
0: Amen.
1: And while now, God, in this moment it is hot, we know that the morning will come.
0: Yes.
1: And so we thank you for every family.
0: Yes.
1: We thank you for those that have lost loved ones.
0: Yes.
1: Those that are still awaiting, oh God, confirmation or word as it relates to their loved ones. And hearts are aching and paining.
0: Yes.
1: God, that you are able to cause healing to take place. So we call forth healing for
0: yes,
1: you.
0: Yes.
1: Oh, to flow across this nation of ours. We thank you, Spirit of the living God, that you are bringing and blowing a fresh wind. We pray that you would stem the tide, oh God, of the bloodshed and the losing of lives, oh Father, that we will experience, oh Lord, life and life more abundantly. Yes. For this is why you came. You said the devil came but to steal, to kill, and to destroy. But I have come that they might have life and have it more abundantly.
0: Amen.
1: I pray as a result of this tragedy, God, that persons will come to know you as Lord and personal Savior. With the anguish and the cries that are, oh God, permeating the atmosphere, we thank you that tears are a language that you understand. And so open your ears to the cries, Father, and attend, oh Father, to your people all across this nation. Bring hope, bring joy again, restore your peace, oh Father, in the name of Jesus, and let your word resonate, a word of comfort in the lives of those that are mourning. So we thank you that Guyana will never be the same, that whatever lessons are to be learned from this tragedy will be learned, oh God. Whatever measures will be needed to be put in place so that we would never experience such a thing again, oh God, it will be put in place. For you speak through situations and circumstances. And I pray that our ears would be unplugged to the voice of God. You said, come unto me, all ye that labor and are heavy laden, and I will give you rest. We thank you that your yoke is easy and your burden is light. Amen. May we hear your voice and attend unto your cry this hour and draw near to you. As your word says, if we draw near to you, you will draw near to us. So we bless you for what you're doing. We bless you in the midst of the pain, oh God, and the anguish, that you are alive. And because you're alive, all is well. Because you live, we can face tomorrow. Amen. And all our fears are gone.
0: Yes.
1: Because you hold our future.
0: Yes.
1: You hold the future of our lives.
0: Thank you
1: hold the future,
0: Lord,
1: of this nation in the palm of your hand.
0: Thank you,
1: and we give you recognition and praise and honor and glory in Jesus' name.
0: Amen.
1: Amen.
2: Father, we thank you for this strategic time of prayer, that even as we gather as a nation, we arise even as Jesus arose in Matthew 23, and he began to weep over Jerusalem. And he said, oh, how I long to gather you as a hen would gather her chicks. And we thank you for this gathering anointing that you're releasing right now over this nation. An anointing to comfort, an anointing to strengthen, an anointing to release grace, oh God, in the midst of pain, in the midst of anguish, in the midst of sorrow, in the midst of fear and despair and uncertainty. We thank you, Lord, that you're gathering this nation and you're causing Guyana to know that you love Guyana, and Guyana is still within the palm of your hand, God, and you're causing the nation, the eyes of the citizens to look to you, who's the author and finisher of our faith. And so we thank you that even in this season, God, that you're stirring the hearts of your people, God, even as your word declares in Joel 2:17, that let a priest that minister before you weep between the porch and the altar. And we thank you, God, Lord, that in this time, oh God, of mourning, in this time of weeping and travail, God, that you're causing those who will cry out to you. You're causing those who will stand and to build that gap, oh God, and to build that hedge, God. And you said in Ezekiel 22, 30 to 31, that you sought for a man that will stand in the gap and will build a hedge, and you could not find any, and therefore you poured out your wrath and your indignation. But we thank you, it will no longer be so for Guyana. Lord, whatever has been the hedge that has been broken, whatever has been the gap that has been opened, we arise, oh God, today as a nation in repentance, oh God, and we say, Lord, have mercy, oh God, Lord, we repent, God, for our sins, for our transgression as a people, as a nation, oh God, Lord, we repent, God, for our idolatry, God, Lord, for embracing perversion, oh God, Lord, for our corruption, oh God, Lord, for, oh God, the erroneous ways, God, Lord, that our leaders, God, both civil and spiritual, God, our sacred and secular leaders, whatever, God, that we have done that was against your word, your laws, your ordinances, your principles, we repent, God, Lord, and we ask in the name of Jesus, because you said when the hedge is broken, the serpent will bite. And so, God, we pray, oh God, Lord, that the gap dwellers will arise again, those who would build up the hedge, God, so that the enemy will not be able, oh God, to cause destruction and sorrow, We say, Jesus. God, that will no longer be our portion. Said our walls shall be salvation, yes. And our gates praise. Yes. And we pray, and, yes. Oh God, that Guyana, oh God, will experience, oh God, your joy, yes. Your praise, oh God. Lord, in the name of Jesus, your peace, oh God, amen. Lord, will flood this, yes. land, will flood, yes. this nation. And so we pray, oh God, Jesus. Lord, that you raise up, oh God, yes. those who will build up the hedge, thank those you, who will Lord. Stand thank in us. The gap and, yes. reinforce, yes. the gap.
3: Yes.
2: Oh God, Lord, when the enemy, oh God, Lord, in Job, oh God, 2:12 testified, oh God, that there was a hedge around, yes, Job, yes. Oh God, and you caused him to be blessed, and you caused, yes. him to have increase in the land. And we pray, oh God, as you stir the hearts of your people, Jesus. As you stir the hearts of the priests, God, and those that you've called, oh God, to be the called out one in this nation, oh, yes. God, we pray, oh God, that that hedge will be reinforce, yes. God, Lord, yes. that even as the enemy testified of Job, yes. God, he could not penetrate because of that hedge. Yes. We are praying wherever, God, Lord, that hedge was removed, mm-hmm. that hedge will be reinforced, yes. around their nation, yes. as you raise up a vanguard, Jesus. A vanguard of, yes. righteous one. Yes. God, Lord, for even, yes. Lord, when you were about to judge Sodom and Gomorrah, and you negotiated with Abraham, mm-hmm. and God, you are looking for a number, yes. Number for righteous people, that you would have spared that nation. And we pray, oh God, that in Guyana, Lord, that there's not just one and two, God, but there are thousands, yes. of righteous, oh, yes. and folks. So for the sake of, yes. the righteous, Jesus. That you will spare this land, yes. that you will spare Guyana, and as you raise, Jesus. Up these vanguards, yes, who will cry out to you. Yes, and we pray that even, yes, in this time, that there will be a unifying grace, yes, to unite, yes, your, yes, body, yes, to unite the nation. Yes, to, yes, unite, Lord. Oh God, Guyanese as one. In, oh God, Jesus, so that, man. Even as we cry unto you, that our cries will be like incense. Yes. Oh God, stop to your nostrils. And God, and a sweet smelling, yes, oh God, savor. Yes. Oh God, that you will be, Jesus. Pleased with. And you will have mercy on our, yes, nation. Lord. You will deliver our, yes, nation. Lord. Because, yes. you've rescued us before in times, yes, past. Yes. We have gone through tragedy. We have gone through, oh God, things that broke us and crushed, yes, us as, yes. a nation, but, Jesus. You delivered us, and we thank, Jesus. You, oh God, as David said, that many are the afflictions of the righteous, but the Lord delivered them out of, yes. them all. And we thank you that, yes. you're going to deliver Guyana, thank again. You, you're going to deliver us out of this. Jesus. You're going to bring us through this. Jesus. You're going to bring us out of this, as we look to you, as we put our gaze upon you, Jesus. In the name of Jesus, we thank, oh, you. And so we thank, Lord. You, God, for your strength, yeah. for strengthening, Lord. This nation, for releasing grace and mercy. Jesus. And we thank you for remembering Guyana, yes. in your grace, in your, yes. mercy, according, yes. to your loving kindness, in the name of Jesus. And thank you, Lord. Oh God, Lord, for bringing a turnaround, yes. in this nation. Oh God, as we come back to you, as we turn back to you, yes. as we return, oh God, Lord, to our first love, Jesus. As we forsake our wicked ways, God, Lord, and we thank you, yes. for healing this, amen. Nation, yes. and healing the land, yes. in the name of Jesus, and causing Guyana to be the praise, God, of you, and the glory, you, oh God, of you, in the name of Jesus, a nation, Jesus. That will be the praise in all the earth. We bless you today, for this, you, land. We thank you, God, for, yes. this terraformer of, yes. the Cooperative, yes. Republic of Guyana, yes. and we thank you, Lord, that your eyes are upon this nation, yes. and so even as your eyes move to and fro, we thank you, God, Lord, that you're locating a remnant, and you're hearing the cries, because you said your ears are open, yes. to the cry of the righteous. You're, amen. Hearing the cry of that righteous, yes. and you're sparing this nation, you're, thank rescuing, you, Lord. This nation, you're redeeming this land, yes. and your saving grace is coming upon Guyana, yes. in Jesus' name we bless you.
3: Hallelujah. Amen.

0: come to my soul.
1: Come to my soul.
0: Oh, blessed Jesus.
1: Blessed Jesus.
0: Hear me, oh, Savior divine.

알겠습니다.

0: So our district superintendent again would want to express his heartfelt sympathy to our nation and to the families who have suffered loss. Our superintendent.
1: I'd like to take this opportunity on behalf of the Guyana District of the Wesleyan Church, all of our pastors and the local churches all across this country, to the relatives, friends, and close associates of those that have lost their lives in this tragedy. We want to also let you know that our prayers are with you. And as a denomination, we stand ready to offer counseling and whatever form of relief we can to those that are suffering. Of course, it's a very sad time in this nation, and words may not be adequate to express how we feel and even to bring the kind of relief that persons are looking for at this hour. But rest assured that the God that we serve is able to do exceeding abundantly above, more than we can ask, more than we can think, more than we can imagine. And we do believe, as we continue to pray, that God will bring some form of comfort. We pray for those that are in authority. God would grant the wisdom as we seek to bring some form of relief to the people of this nation, and for those especially that are affected directly by this tragedy. May God help us. If not God, who can?
0: Amen. Thank you, Superintendent. On behalf of the Kitty Wesleyan Church, on my own behalf, we extend sympathy also. We join in extending sympathy to the relatives and friends who feel this loss most dearly. We say thanks for listening today. Our helpful operator has been Tevin Devine. I am Deodat Singh. God bless you and your family. Have a great week ahead. God bless you.

0: All members of Parliament, especially those residing out of Georgetown, are advised that there will be a sitting of the National Assembly on Monday, July 27, from 14 hours in the dome of the Arthur Chung Conference Center, Lillian Dahl, Greater Georgetown.
1: The Guyana Geodean Mines Commission presents our annual Poconoper Day celebrations on Saturday, August 29, 2026. At the following locations.

0: I, Sheldon, starting at 10 a.m., come out and participate in traditional mining games like battling, Tsukuba crossing, Warashi race, shoveling, digging, and gold search. There will also be cricket, football, and volleyball competitions. 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
6: All members of Parliament, especially those residing out of Georgetown, are advised that there will be a sitting of the National Assembly on Monday, July 27 from 14 hours in the Dome of the Arthur Chung Conference Center, Lillian Dahl, Greater Georgetown.

0: A nation came together in solemn remembrance, honoring the lives lost in the tragic MV Barima incident. Citizens from all walks of life, led by President Dr. Mohamed Irfan Ali, among others, who participated in a candlelight vigil as a symbol of unity, compassion, and unwavering support for the grieving families. The evening was marked by prayers, reflection, and a shared commitment to stand with those affected during this difficult time. We now bring you a recording of the national vigil.
1: Very difficult night for our country, but for these families. And I thought it necessary to be here, not only over the last couple of days, but tonight, tomorrow, until the men and women in uniform, all those who are helping out there, including the private sector, our regional partners, our French partners, our Trinidadian partners, our Brazilian partners, all who came together to support us and to support these families. We are not going to leave this mission that is still a rescue and recovery mission. I've seen the remarkable side of many persons in the last couple of days. I've listened to every single story from almost every single family who have lost someone, or who have lost many family members. I've listened to almost every survivor. These are simple people living simple lives. Simple families living simple lives. Many of whom are on that boat to ensure they provide for their families, and tragedy struck. And you're reminded in Psalms 34:18, the Lord is near to the brokenhearted and saves those who are crushed in spirit. In Psalms 147:3, we're reminded too that He heals the brokenhearted and binds up their wounds. And for the family, even though you walk through the darkest valley, remember, fear no evil, for God is with you, as He is with all of us. Tonight, my brothers and sisters, I want to thank the members of the religious community for sharing messages of hope. On Monday, and we see still members of the Coast Guard, members of the Guyana Police Force, members of the Guyana Defense Force, medical personnel, nurses, doctors, technicians, the Minister of Health, as we speak, is with the team in the mortuary preparing bodies. The regional officials, the regional chairman, members of cabinet, our Prime Minister, members of Parliament, all who relentlessly work. But what I've seen here, the amazing team, from the time the first body was recovered, no one asks who it was. No one asks who are they related to. I see Dr. McQuad, Lieutenant Colonel Shepherd and his team, without a question, got into the boat as if it was their own mother or father or child. I stood there and watched every single body up to now being recovered. I saw them lift gently, calling on each other to be careful, to be gentle, and with great dignity, brought all of those bodies through this process. I saw with my eyes the unbelievable love that we have for each other. I'm very grateful that we were here to meet the families and to be able to offer some comfort. This is not an easy day in this nation's history. It is not an easy day under my presidency. It is a very difficult time. I want every family member to know that we will continue to pray for you. We'll continue to hold you close to our hearts. And as your president, I assure you that I'll continue to ensure everything that is necessary is done. But tonight I speak not only for this location where everybody recovered was brought, but I speak to every survivor. The pain, the trauma, the emotional distress. We pray that you're strengthened and the Ministry of Health is here to continue to offer that support to you. I ask every single person who was involved in this process not to shy away from mental therapy. This was very difficult. Community members here in Region 2, Region 1, Region 3, the boat operators,

two vases for words. We gather here beneath a metaphorical sky that has forgotten its blue and is painted instead in the gloomy gray of a nation's mourning. We gather this evening not as strangers separated by creed or shore, but as one broken body. We came to pray, to hold, to remember, to seek the quiet hand of God in the thunder of our silence. It is in moments like these that words prove inadequate, when language kneels defeated. No sermon can measure this abyss. No reason stills the cry that rises from our chests and from the homes and those who will no longer return to them. I sat here listening to the cry of so many mothers, fathers, grandmothers, grandfathers, brothers, sisters, nephews, nieces, aunts, cousins, neighbors, friends. Brigadier Khan, Colonels Howell, Loreen, and all of the Makwad, entire health system, all our counselors, listen to those cries. But today we gather here in Charity, a place whose very name now speaks with profound meaning to our nation. Once known as a gateway to our hinterland and a community of quiet industry, Charity has, through this unimaginable tragedy, become the nerve center of a massive rescue and recovery operation, the place from which hope has been carried across the waters, where anguish has found compassion, and where determination has confronted despair. Charity has become forever woven into the story of our nation's sorrow, because this is where the grieving people have rallied to recover their own. From here, prayers have risen with every departing vessel. Here, anxious families have waited between hope and heartbreak. Here, courage has been measured not in words, but in deeds. Charity is now forever embraced within the bosom of our nation's recovery, and will occupy a sacred place in our collective memory as a symbol of compassion, sacrifice, and hope. This tragedy has inflicted a mortal wound on our nation. It has taken laughter from our homes and schools. It has taken light from the doorways and breath from the chests of those who waited. Our hearts are shattered and anguish is everywhere. Across many homes, there are now rooms where no one sleeps, where we reach for children who are no longer there and who will never again be there anymore, and where mothers, fathers, brothers, sisters, friends, and loved ones will no longer speak. And oh, the children, the small ones, the swift ones, the innocent ones, whose joy was a sudden sun in every room. Their footsteps will not race to open arms. Their tomorrows have been extinguished. Yet, even in this valley of tears and grief, we give thanks for every life the deep did not claim. We pray for the survivors, for bodies that mend, for minds that tremble, for spirits that carry scars unseen. At this solemn hour, the grateful heart of our nation also turns to those whose extraordinary courage became the difference between life and death. We honor the men and women of our joint services, the fisher folk who answered the call without hesitation, the private aircraft.

Aircraft operators who carried hope across the skies, our doctors, nurses, and healthcare workers who labored tirelessly to comfort the injured and care for the afflicted, the volunteers whose compassion knew neither day nor night, our regional officials, public servants, and government agencies, and the countless others whose names are too numerous to mention, but whose acts of kindness and selflessness have become part of the quiet heroism of this national response. On behalf of a grateful nation, I offer to each of you our deepest thanks. We are equally grateful to our international partners who stood beside us and continue to stand beside us in this painful hour. We acknowledge with profound appreciation the personnel from French Guiana who responded with urgency and solidarity. I express my thanks to all of CARICOM who have expressed not only their support but remain on standby to support us. We also express our sincere gratitude to Brazil and to the many friendly states that have pledged their support and assistance. Their friendship has reminded us that even in our deepest sorrow, Guyana does not stand alone. And so this evening, I say, by the grace and mercy of God, through faith and patience, through faith in understanding that we are nothing, I stand before you as president, but I am nothing but the equal mortal soul of each of you. But I stand with the faith and hope that we shall overcome. This is not a refrain of ease, but a rock of faith, a whisper that this dark hour must break. The grief is not the end of the story. That tragedy does not have the final say. That hope shall rise from the depths of despair. So let us bear each other now. Let us uplift each other. Let every grieving house be wrapped in the warm cloak of our prayers. Let neighbor become kin, and every temple, mosque, and church become a harbor in the storm. Let every Guyanese heart make room for another's ache. For when one weeps, we all are wet with tears. This wound is deep and terrible. It has shaken us to the core, but it shall not break us. There will come a time for questions, for truth to rise, for justice to speak. But today is not that day. Today we mourn. Today we comfort. Today we stand beside the broken and say with our every breath, you are not alone. To every family carrying an unbearable loss, to every mother waiting for one more embrace that will never come, to every father whose heart has been broken beyond words, to every husband, wife, child, brother, sister, grandparent, and friend, whose world has been forever changed, I speak to you directly today. Your grief is our nation's grief. Your tears are our nation's tears. We cannot remove your pain, nor can we restore what has been taken from you. But I want you to know this with absolute certainty. We stand with you. Your government stands with you. Your fellow citizens stands with you. Your country stands with you. As long as there is breath within this nation, we shall carry you in our prayers, in our compassion, and in our unwavering commitment to your healing. You are not alone. May the God of all tenderness press peace into every shattered heart.
May strength find the weary. May mercy receive those whose journey ended too soon. And may our nation now grieving be bound by love. Though now our tears fall like rain upon this land, we are a people of resilience, of rising, of returning, with God before us and each other besides us, and hope within us, we shall rise. Together, as one nation, under God, we shall overcome. May God have mercy on all our departed brothers and sisters. May God continue to bless the brave men and women of this country who continue to be out there. May God guide them. May God guide all of us. And may we all use this opportunity to be better citizens, better neighbors, and better family members of this great Guyanese family. Thank you, and God bless all of you.

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0: Sing along with us. Savior, Savior.
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1: More than life to me.
0: Whom have I on earth beside thee?
1: Whom have I on earth beside thee?
0: Whom in heaven but thee?
1: Whom in heaven but thee?
0: Let's sing the chorus for the last time. Savior, Savior.

His Excellency Dr. Mahamudin Finali, my colleague Minister Ramraj, and I want to acknowledge not here but he's on duties, Dr. Frank Anthony here in the region at Saudi, members of the Discipline Service, all the regional officials led by Regional Chairman and the entire team on RIO and the entire team here throughout these days. Specific mention also for the health personnel led by Dr. Marquardt and RHO and the entire team. Number of volunteers, a number of persons who have been supporting the efforts, family members, friends, villagers. Tonight, we are gathered here, joining throughout the length and breadth of our country in this period, declared period of mourning, a period that none of us, no matter how much we are here and we can see the affected families, no matter how much we say to each other, we understand your pain. Really, we can't really feel it as much. But I want to assure to all of the affected families and friends that you can be rest assured what you've seen throughout these few days, the number of persons who came forward, including the private individuals who would have lent their support to the waterways and any other actions that can help in the search. In the same vein, you can be rest assured in the Guyanese spirit, in the Guyanese way, led by none other than our President, His Excellency Dr. Mahamudin Finali, who, although, unlike him, I was not in the jurisdiction at the time, and then when we saw the message came through, I can let you know our President was throughout the night monitoring and trying to think, although not present in the country physically, take command of the situation to see what best can be done. And immediately upon entering our country, took to Region 1, to Mabrum and Kaituma, and then here, for which he has not moved. And that leadership that you see there with all of us, because when you have religious intervention, when we look for inner strength, we look to that, to the various divine interventions. And outwardly, we also sometimes need people who can give us that motivation, that courage, to continue to go, to continue to put the best foot forward, and for all of us. And so similarly to all the family members who are here and not here, I want to assure you we'll continue to keep you in our thoughts, to continue to work with you throughout this process. This is just the beginning. We know and we understand that certainly you would want for those who are still awaiting to find that evidence of body. We know you anxiously want to bring conclusion to that part of the chapter, but the process doesn't end there. It will continue, and I want to acknowledge to the leaders. We have a number of leaders here from various villages in both Mabruma and Port Kituma who are here with the families to work together to give that support so that we can put that moral support for you. And so certainly I want to share with those few words that our thoughts and our prayers are with all of you, and the entire Guyana is with you,
and further afield. And so that we can bring to the table now to let you know that we will be throughout the process and continuously with you. Thank you very much.

to the extent that a few tears had to be dropped. Because of the magnitude of disaster or issues that we have had, July the 18th will be etched in the memory of all those who have suffered this immense loss, and to the loved ones, their loved ones. And I'm certain with the people of Ghana. The people of Ghana mourns of this tremendous loss. We share, we empathize with what has happened and the grief and sorrow that you are facing. To sit here or to be here since Saturday last, through the night, days and night, and listen to the anguishing cries, listen to people fainting, the emotion that came out of this is unbelievable. We are very thankful that we have no other than His Excellency day and night since Monday, guiding and being with us. He has been speaking to us, He has been speaking to the family, He has been sitting here night, as I said, day, planning with us, seeing that all the different types of activity, and I can tell you, it's a lot of activity. This, the magnitude of what has happened is unbelievable, and of course, each and every one of you know that. But the guidance He has allowed us, He has given us, the kind of task, even 1 o'clock in the morning to be in the dorms to ensure that the lights are on, the mosquitoes don't bite, food are available, water are available. So many pieces had to come together to be where we are. And Mr. President, we are very thankful to have you guiding us on all of this. And there's to be so much thankful also for all the different parts that have come together, that have gelled together to make or to bring us to this, to handle the kind of magnitude, as I said, of the issues that have presented itself to us. I think it's commendable to all those who have been part of this activity, from the Defense Force Colonel Howell, my friend here, Scan, the Deputy Commissioner, and all of the folks who we have been engaging in daily, early in the morning, late into the night, to ensure all of this happened. To the regional staff, the chairman, the vice chairman, the REO, the DREO, and everyone, in the nights when these chairs have to be packed up, when these places have to be cleaned, when we have to transport persons, when we have to have meals, and so many activities, it brings us together. To the family, again, we express, as we do every day, our sincere condolences to each and every one of you. I know the sorrow and grief that each and every one of you are experiencing. I think it's indescribable. It's difficult to describe the loss that you have suffered. I know, as His Excellency said, we'll continue to work with each and every one of you to ensure that we're able to bring back some sort of sanity towards what has happened. So once again, thank you very much for being here tonight. Thank you.

0: At this time, I'm going to invite in the same order our religious leaders to come and talk briefly with you, especially to our relatives of the deceased, as they bring messages of hope. Pandit Chandrasekhar Sharma.
1: Namaste. I bow to that love, that humility that is in me, that is in you. And as we pray, and as we look at tonight's proceeding, it's not something to just reflect on, but this remains with the nation. And in the Bhagavad Gita, Sri Krishna gives a very simple formula to the families, to his soldiers that had perished in that war that was fought years and years in the Mahabharata. To the families, loved ones, and the survivors, this tragedy would always be remembered. Our hearts are with you during this time of profound grief. I know words cannot ease your pain, and words alone cannot fill the gaps. But with prayers, with love and support of one another, Guyana stands with you. Our president stands with you. I want you to find the strength in each other. Let that comfort be cherished in memories. Those you have lost and hope, may the compassion surround you, and may each new day bring healing, bring courage, bring peace. Let the memories of your loved ones continue to inspire love, unity, kindness in all of us. It is said by Shakespeare, "Tell me not in mournful number, life is but an empty dream. For the body is dead, the soul that slumbers, things are not what it seems." This tragedy should bring us closer to God, closer to one another, closer to our nation, closer to our families. May God bless and grant eternal peace to the departed. In Bhagavad Gita, Sri Krishna says, "Ye nam tasya veshakam yogyam pranayastu." The soul never dies, but the soul changes body when the body is destroyed. But one thing remains: the memories, the good and the bad that was left by that individual. To the families, I pray and ask, may these sacred words bring comfort to you through the pain and loss. The Bhagavad Gita teaches us to remain strong. I empathize. I show my sympathy, my condolence to the family. And when we look at something, reflecting upon what Minister Ramraj said, we are having a leader that stands with us. And this comes back to one thought. Our President, Dr. Mohammed Irfan Ali, is a leader that is defined. He is the audacity of hope. He stands with you. He stands with us in this time. May Lord Krishna grant that formula in prayers. May the memories of your loved ones remain the source of inspiration and continue to support, continue to be closer to each other. Only with this you can have, or your loved ones can have, the departed ones can have eternal rest. With these few words in mind, continue to reflect, continue to show empathy to each other, and with this you'll be wholesome, you'll be heartedly, eternally happy, and of course your loved ones would be happy in return. Thank you.

The Bible says in Isaiah chapter 6, verse 1, that in the year that King Uzziah died, I saw the Lord sitting upon a throne, high and lifted up, and his train filled the temple. In the year of loss, we saw God. This is a moment where people may have never thought about calling upon God. But in moments like these, we see the need for God. It's a similar story in the Bible with Isaiah, who's been a prophet, and King Uzziah was the leader of God's people. He was powerful. He was protective. He made sure that his people were well taken care of. But the Bible says that in the year he died, the prophet was able to see the Lord. He saw the Lord for himself. You see, friends, family, and this beloved nation, today we gather with a heavy heart, like Isaiah, who faced the death of a king. We too face the painful loss of loved ones in this incident. But incident. Grief is real. Grief is real. And tears are holy. The Bible reminds us that in Matthew, blessed are they that mourn, for they shall be comforted. So those loved ones who are here, and all of us who are mourning, take this promise that God will comfort us. Isaiah's vision teaches us that even in the darkest year, God is still on his throne. Despite of what had happened on the 18th of July, God is still large and in charge. When the boat collapsed, lives were taken suddenly, but heaven was not shaken. God is still large and in charge. God remains servant, and his presence filled the temple of our hearts. That's why the psalmist says in Psalm 46:1, God is our refuge and strength, a very present help in trouble. So my excellency, God will strengthen all of us who are mourning. He's a present help in our time of trouble. Let us depend on him. We mourn, but we do not mourn as those without hope. For the Bible reminds us in John 11:25 that Jesus says, I am the resurrection and the life. He that believeth in me, though he were dead, yet shall he live. In order for us to experience such hope, we gotta believe in the true and living God. Because when we believe in the true and living God, death does not have the final say. God has it. And he promised to raise the dead in Christ. Revelation 21:4 promises us, the Bible says, and God shall wipe away all tears from their eyes, and there shall be no more death, neither sorrow nor crying, neither shall there be any more pain. This is not the end, brethren.
of a loved one's rest, it will be rest in the grief, or may be carried away with this water of the sea. But until that glorious morning, when the trumpet shall sound, the dead in Christ will rise first. The grave will give up the dead. The sea will give up the dead. And even though you may be cremated, even the dust will come together, because all eyes will have to see him. So let us put our trust in God in this moment. In this year of grief, we can have the opportunity to see God for ourselves. Diana, let us stand together. In tragedy, may unity be born. This is not time for us to pull against each other. This is not time for us to gossip and pull down each other. But God allows such things to happen to bring us together, so that unity can be born and we can unite together as a nation and celebrate. And if we are mourning, we will mourn together. So when the time of celebration comes, we can all celebrate together. Galatians 6:2 reminds us, bear ye one another burden, and so fulfill the law of Christ. If we want to see God in this year, let us be supportive to each other. Let us bear each other's burden, and that will fulfill the law of the Almighty God. This is not time to be divided, but this is time for us to see God and unite together. Let us comfort one another, strengthen each other, strengthen our family, and lift up our nation in prayer. Out of sorrow, God can bring revival. Out of sorrow, God can bring healing. Out of sorrow, God can bring a renewed faith. Like Isaiah, may this year of loss open our eyes to see the Lord high and lifted up. He still exists. Let grief turn us to grace. Let pain turn us to prayer. Let loss turn us to love. And may the peace of Christ, which passeth all understanding, guard our hearts and our minds. Now, unto him that is able to keep us, or keep you from falling, and to present you faultless before the presence of his glory with excellent joy. Let this moment unite us together. Let this moment bring us to see and to know that God is still in charge. God bless you.

0: 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Once again we give praises and thanks and glorification for Almighty Allah. We praise Almighty God and we send salam and salutation upon our dear and beloved Prophet Muhammad from the very inception of time, from the very first man Adam alayhi wasalam, and all his descendants to our dear and noble Prophet Muhammad sallallahu alayhi wasallam. And in this verse Allah subhanahu wa ta'ala has said, O you who believe, seek assistance through patience and prayer, surely Allah is with the patient. We ask in this verse, he said, first of all, you should seek assistance through patience and prayer. And this is one of the most important things in our life. It is one of the pillar of Islam that has been granted salah, mean prayer, mean communion with Almighty God. And he said that, and do not speak of those who are slain or die in the way of Almighty God as dead. They are alive, but you cannot perceive them. He only knows. And he said that, and we will most certainly try you with someone of fear, hunger, and loss of property, and lives and fruits, and give good news to the patient. Each and every one of us will be tested. Allah subhanahu wa ta'ala will test us in different ways. And this is a very sad day, a sad moment in our country that has been tested and we never been tested so before. But there are time will come that we have been tested and we are going to test more hard and hard. And Allah subhanahu wa ta'ala said, and we will test you, and when a misfortune befalls them, they say, surely we belong to Almighty God, and we shall surely return to Him. This means that we are not forever. No one comes in this world forever. It doesn't matter how rich you are or poor you are, what status you have in this life. We all have to return. He said, you have to return to our Creator. With what way we'll have to return to this Creator? In what way? It brings tears to my eyes that when I heard and I saw an eclipse of one of the survival, he said she was a girl and her baby. He said she was in the water and a man threw the letterette on him and said, take this. And he gave that letterette to that woman and the baby. And then he said, right in front of my eyes, I saw this man go down. This is love. This is what you love more than yourself. This is a good deed that before he passed, he gave a good deed. And he gave it, bring tears to my eyes, that what type of faith this man have, a very strong faith. And this is love, what we should love for one another. When Allah subhanahu wa ta'ala has mentioned in the Quran, he said, Ya ayyuhallazina amanu. And then he said, Ya ayyuhallazina nasu. He said, O mankind, O you who believe in the Creator, in the oneness of Almighty God. He didn't say and mention about the ethnicity of the color of our skin, but then he says again, Ya ayyuhallazina amanu, meaning that, O you who believe in the Creator, in the oneness of Almighty God. And he said, كَيْفَ تَكْفُرُونَ بِاللَّهِ وَكُنْتُمْ أَمْوَاتًا فَأَحْيَاكُمْ. He said, how could you deny the existence of God when you were mere particles, when you were nothing, and He gave you life, and He caused you to die, and again He will bring you to life for the answering. Each and every one of us will be judged. This is not our home. Our home is the Akhirah, in the life hereafter. Each and every one Allah will test with different tests. A wife will test with her husband, a husband will test with her wife, and their children. Each and every one of us will be tested in this life. There will be never a smooth water. There will always be smooth and rough water. But we all have to give praise and thank to the Creator who has given us life in this world. So I said, when you have a misfortune befall them, they will surely say that we belong to Him, and we shall surely return to Allah subhanahu wa ta'ala. We shall surely return to our Creator. But we shall return. That's when we not belongs to here. If we come here, we don't belong to here. We have to return back. This is not our home. Our home is the Akhirah, is the life to come. This is just a temporary life. So my dear brothers and sisters, we have to face reality in this life. This life is not a joke. This life is not but a play and amusement. It is to pray to Allah subhanahu wa ta'ala let Him want you how He should worship and what is the purpose of our life. This is what we should ask ourselves. Why are we here? Why are we here? What is the purpose of our life? Our life is not to come here to marry and make fun and gain children. No, my dear purpose. He said your purpose for this life is to worship your Creator. And when I read a verse in the Bible, it said, what I have commanded you to do, do observe it. Do not add to it nor diminish from it. And then most of us, we add and we subtract. Because we want to face, we want to live in our own whims and fancies and our desire. When our desire steps into it, this is what we want to. This is the way of the devil. He distracts us from the worship of the Creator, from thanking Him each and every day. And one of the things that we should do, like a bayan that I have gave Friday, he said we should always think about death. Every day in our life we should think about death. Death no has sympathy on the young or the old or the weak or the strong. At any time it could take us. So we have to live our life to please our Creator. And in the hadith, it's the same version that they have in the Bible. He said, what God has want you to do, stick to it. And He has sent each and every one of us a messenger from the very beginning of time, from the first man, Adam alayhi salam, great down to the Prophet Muhammad sallallahu alayhi wa sallam. They came with only one message. They came with that message. If I ask you, what is the first commandment? The first commandment is in the Bible when Jesus said, hear ye children of Israel, listen carefully. Thy Lord God is one. Worship Him with all your might, all your strength, all your soul. And in the Quran, He said, Kul huwa Allahu ahad. Say, tell them, O Muhammad, Almighty God is one. He is one. He is besought of everything. Everything depends on Him, and He did not depend on no one. So this, He does not depend on no one, and we depend on the Creator. Even if He stop us from this breath, 3 minutes, every one of us die. My dear brothers, we have to respond and we have to be very careful to how we live our life, not to suit ourselves, not to suit our desire or ego or and fancies. We should serve the Creator because we have to go back to Him. My dear brothers, I cannot speak to the dead, but to those who are alive. We have to be very, very careful in our life. Every day is a day of blessings. And we don't know when Allah will take these blessings away. That at one time, that I give you another story, he said that a man said, boy, me and you went to school together. And I know you for so long and I went away and I have this type of wealth. I have this mining area. And what are you doing? He said, brother, I just renting someone bottom house. And he said, I'm giving you $20 million. What would you tell that person? Of course you will thank that person. Yes, you will thank that person. But he said that I am giving you this money on a condition. Because you are a healthy person, I would like to have your pair of eyes. No, you wouldn't agree with that. Because your eyes is more valuable than the money. But what about the ones who giving you eyes for free? Wouldn't you thank that Creator? You wouldn't thank your Lord? You have to thank your Lord. Live according to His command, His way, how He wants you to live this life. So when He sent His messengers from the very inception of time with the same message, to live to suit your Creator, because we all have to return to Him. I hope and pray that Almighty God bless us and guide us and protect us from the evil that whisper into our hearts. Every day the evil whisper into our hearts, our nafs get kicked in. This is what Almighty Allah subhanahu wa ta'ala has, we have to protect, seek the protection from within us, from the wrong us, from the right side and the left side, in front of us and behind us. We have to always seek His protection. We have to always give Him praise and thank. May Allah subhanahu wa ta'ala bless you and guide you, those of you who have been lost, our loved ones, and we all visit and we all are here to give you condolences. May Allah subhanahu wa ta'ala bless you, even our president are here. May Allah bless him and his cabinet and all those who are helping in what way or ever. And even though the things on the TV and the clips, may it touches your heart. And this is the first time things like this happen in our country, that we felt in our country, and tears comes from our eye. And you say, what are you crying? He said, look at the TV. My dear brothers and sisters, Allah subhanahu wa ta'ala has enjoined us as one. Remember that each and every one of us, we are only one. When Allah subhanahu wa ta'ala created us, He didn't give us no ethnicity. When you are in your mother's womb, when you are not here, could you remember when you're in your mother's womb? No, you can't remember. When you're a year old, no. 2 year old, no. And then He make you to remember. He said that day He will make you to remember every single thing that you happen. Every single day in our life, we have to give praise and we thank Allah for the boons and the favors and the gift that He has given us. And this is to reflect, let us reflect upon the bounties of Allah, upon the bounties of the one who have created us, and we all have to return to Him. My dear brothers and sisters, we are all brothers and sisters. When we come into this world, you have no choice. Do you want to be an African, an American, or an Amerindian, an East Indian? No, we have no choice. But we are being pleased to when He ensoul and this the soul in our body. And we are being pleased with our body. Don't make our body fools us. Don't make the ethnicity of the color, our race, or our status fools us. The most things that comes on the day if our righteousness, of our goodness, or our piousness. So we have to live together in peace and harmony. May Allah subhanahu wa ta'ala bless each and every one of us and protect us from the evil that whisper in our hearts each and every day. Thank you, my friend.
1: The candlelight vigil served as a powerful expression of national solidarity as Guyanese united to honor the memories of those who lost their lives in the MV Barima tragedy through prayer, reflection, and messages of hope and support. The nation reaffirmed its commitment to standing with the bereaved families. That was a recording of the National Vigil led by President Dr. Mohamed Irfan Ali in tribute to the victims of the MV Barima tragedy.
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A blessed evening to you. It is the ninth Sunday after Pentecost. Join me in evening prayer. I am your host, Father Raymond Cummings Jr. Let us listen to hymn 7, Abide With Me.

Let the words of my mouth and the meditation of my heart be always acceptable in your sight, O Lord, my strength and my Redeemer. Hear us, O Lord, for your mercy is great. We will exalt you, O God, our Savior, and praise your name forever and ever. Glory to the Father, and to the Son, and to the Holy Spirit, as it was in the beginning, is now, and shall be forever. Amen. We say, O gracious light. O gracious light, pure brightness of the ever-living Father in heaven, O Jesus Christ, holy and blessed, now as we come to the setting of the sun, and our eyes behold the vesper light, we sing your praises, O God, Father, Son, and Holy Spirit. You are worthy at all times to be praised by happy voices, O Son of God, O Giver of life, and to be glorified through all the worlds. We now pray to God for his forgiveness of our sins. Have mercy upon us, most merciful Father. In your compassion, forgive us our sins, known and unknown, things done and left undone, and so uphold us by your Spirit, that we may live and serve you in newness of life, to the honor and glory of your name, through Jesus Christ our Lord. Amen. Almighty God, have mercy upon you, pardon and deliver you from all your sins, confirm and strengthen you in all goodness, and keep you in life eternal, through Jesus Christ our Lord. Amen. Listen to the words of Psalm 8 and Psalm 84. O Lord, our Governor, how exalted is your name in all the world. Out of the mouths of infants and children, your majesty is praised above the heavens. You have set up a stronghold against your adversaries, to quell the enemy and the avenger. When I consider your heavens, the work of your fingers, the moon and the stars you have set in their courses, what is man that you should be mindful of him, the son of man that you should seek him out? You have made him but little lower than the angels. You adorn him with glory and honor. You give him mastery over the works of your hands. You put all things under his feet, all sheep and oxen, even the wild beasts of the field, the birds of the air, the fish of the sea, and whatsoever walks in the paths of the sea.

set on the pilgrim's way. Those who go through the desolate valley will find it a place of springs, for the early rains have covered it with pools of water. They will climb from height to height, and the God of gods will reveal himself in Zion. Lord, God of hosts, hear my prayer. Hearken, O God of Jacob. Behold our defender, O God, and look upon the face of your anointed. For one day in your courts is better than 1,000 in my own room, and to stand at the threshold of the house of my God than to dwell in the tents of the wicked. For the Lord God is both sun and shield. He will give grace and glory. No good thing will the Lord withhold from those who walk with integrity. O Lord of hosts, happy are they who put their trust in you. Glory to the Father, and to the Son, and to the Holy Spirit, as it was in the beginning, is now, and shall be forever. Amen. The first lesson comes from 2 Samuel chapter 1, beginning at verse 17. It reads, David intoned this lamentation over Saul and his son Jonathan. He ordered that the song of the bow be taught to the people of Judah. It is written in the book of Jashar. He said, Your glory, O Israel, lies slain upon your high places. How the mighty have fallen! Tell it not in Gat, proclaim it not in the streets of Ashkelon, or the daughters of the Philistines will rejoice, the daughters of the uncircumcised will exult. You mountains of Gilboa, let there be no dew or rain upon you, nor bounteous fields. For there the shield of the mighty was defiled, the shield of Saul anointed with oil no more. From the blood of the slain, from the fat of the mighty, the bow of Jonathan did not turn back, nor the sword of Saul return empty. Saul and Jonathan, beloved and lovely, in life and in death, they were not divided. They were swifter than eagles. They were stronger than lions. O daughters of Israel, weep over Saul, who clothed you with crimson in luxury, who put ornaments of gold on your apparel. How the mighty have fallen in the midst of the battle. Jonathan lies slain upon your high places. I am distressed for you. My brother Jonathan, greatly beloved were you to me. Your love to me was wonderful, passing the love of women. How the mighty have fallen, and the weapons of war perished. Here ends the reading. Together we say the Magnificat. My soul proclaims the greatness of the Lord. My spirit rejoices in you, O God, my Savior, for you have looked with favor on your lowly servant. From this day all generations will call me blessed. You, the Almighty, have done great things for me, and holy is your name. You have mercy on those who fear you. From generation to generation you have shown strength with your arm, and scattered the proud in their conceit, casting down the mighty from their thrones and lifting up the lowly. You have filled the hungry with good things, and the rich you have sent away empty. You have come to the help of your servant Israel, for you have remembered your promise of mercy, the promise made to our forebears, to Abraham and his children forever. Glory to the Father, and to the Son, and to the Holy Spirit, as it was in the beginning, is now, and shall be evermore. Amen. Our second lesson comes from the Acts of the Apostles, chapter 28, beginning at verse 23. After they had fixed a day to meet him, they came to him at his lodgings in the great numbers. From morning until evening he explained the matter to them, testifying to the kingdom of God and trying to convince them about Jesus, both from the law of Moses and from the prophets. Some were convinced by what he said, while others refused to believe. So they disagreed with each other, and as they were leaving, Paul made one further statement. The Holy Spirit was right in saying to your ancestors through the prophet Isaiah, go to this people and say, you will indeed listen, but never understand, and you will indeed look, but never perceive. For this people's heart has grown dull, and their ears are hard of hearing, and they

they have shut their eyes so that they might not look with their eyes and listen with their ears and understand with their hearts and turn, and I would heal them. Let it be known to you then that this salvation of God has been sent to the Gentiles. They will listen. He lived there for 2 whole years at his own expense and welcomed all who came to him, proclaiming the kingdom of God and teaching about the Lord Jesus Christ with all boldness and without hindrance. Here ends the reading. We now listen to the hymn number 499, Lord of all hopefulness, Lord of all joy.

Together we share in the words of the Apostles' Creed. I believe in God, the Father Almighty, Creator of heaven and earth. I believe in Jesus Christ, His only Son, our Lord. He was conceived by the power of the Holy Spirit and born of the Virgin Mary. He suffered under Pontius Pilate, was crucified, died, and was buried. He descended to the dead. On the third day He rose again. He ascended into heaven and is seated at the right hand of the Father. He will come again to judge the living and the dead. I believe in the Holy Spirit, the Holy Catholic Church, the communion of saints, the forgiveness of sins, the resurrection of the body, and the life everlasting. Amen. As our Savior has taught us, so we pray. Our Father in heaven, hallowed be your name, your kingdom come, your will be done on earth as in heaven. Give us today our daily bread. Forgive us our sins as we forgive those who sin against us. Save us from the time of trial and deliver us from evil. For the kingdom, the power, and the glory are yours, now and forever. Amen. Lord, reveal your love among us that we may know the joy of your salvation. Grant peace within and among all nations, and teach our leaders wisdom. Endow your church with faithfulness, and her servants with knowledge and true godliness. Defend, O Lord, the rights of the poor and the oppressed, that your justice may be known among all people. Lord, renew your spirit within us, that in us and through us your will may be done. Let us pray. O God, the protector of all who trust in you, without whom nothing is strong, nothing is holy, increase and multiply upon us your mercy, that with you as our ruler and guide, we may so pass through things temporal that we lose not the things eternal. Through Jesus Christ, our Lord, who lives and reigns with you, and the Holy Spirit, one God, for ever and ever. Amen. Our collect for Sundays. O God of peace, you have taught us that in returning and rest, we shall be saved. In quietness and confidence shall be our strength. By the might of your Spirit, lift us, we pray, to your presence, where we may be still and know that you are God. Through Jesus Christ, our Lord. Amen. Blessed are you, O Lord, the God of our fathers, creator of day and night, giving rest to the weary, renewing the strength of those who are spent, bestowing upon us occasions of song in the evening. As you have protected us in the day that is past, so be with us in the coming night. Free us from evil, sin, and fear, for you are our light and salvation, and the strength of our life. To you be glory for endless ages. Lighten our darkness, Lord, we pray, and in your mercy defend us from all perils and dangers of this night. For the love of your only Son, our Savior, Jesus Christ, our Lord. Amen. We say the prayer of dedication. Almighty God, we thank you for the gift of your holy word. May it be a lantern to our feet, a light to our paths, and a strength to our lives. Take us and use us to love and serve all persons in the power of the Holy Spirit, and in the name of your Son, Jesus Christ, our Lord. Amen. Now to him who is able to do immeasurably more than all we can ask or conceive, by the power which is at work among us, to him be the glory in the church and in Christ Jesus throughout all ages. Amen. The Lord be with you. Let us bless the Lord. Thanks be to God. This has brought us to the end of our evening prayer. And just to share some reflection and prayers for the lives of those lost in the MV Barima sinking, we pray especially for the families who must now brave the days to come. Almighty God is a God of us all. And we do pray that you find recourse and you find consolation.
on behalf of the Anglican Diocese of Guyana, on behalf of our bishop, the Right Reverend Charles Davidson, you have our deepest condolences. Know that God always is on your side, and joy cometh in the morning. We dedicate our final hymn, number 690, Jerusalem the Golden, with Milk and Honey Bless, to those victims and survivors.

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0: With the news, I am Tracy Romalo. Good evening. Family members of those still missing, including the crew of the sunken MV Barima, were today briefed by members of the French Armed Forces dive team, who described the extremely challenging conditions they are facing as recovery efforts continue. The briefing provided relatives with first-hand account of the underwater search, which has been hampered by strong tides, powerful currents, complete darkness, and the dangerous condition of the wreck.
1: On the wreck, it's totally dark, so it's very difficult for us to navigate through the wreck. We have to feel the wreck, and it's like we are blind. So it's too dangerous for us to enter into the wreck. And because of the many ropes and hammocks, it's very difficult to see where we are going.
0: The divers explained that they have so far completed 15 dives on the vessel, aided by a rope.
1: Follow the rope, arrive on the wreck, and try to navigate by searching the characteristic of the wreck. So we were able to follow the lines of the wreck and try to if there was a door or window or hammocks or whatever. But it quite in the mud, it's totally dark, so it's very, very difficult to search for something.
0: Among those attending the briefing was Richard Moore Jr., whose father, a crew member, remains missing. Moore, who said his father has been on the job for several decades, asked officials about plans to salvage the MV Barima, expressing hope that raising the vessel could help locate those still unaccounted for. The French team, which arrived from French Guiana to assist local authorities, consists of 15 members, including 12 specialist divers trained in complex underwater recovery operations. Finance Minister Dr. Ashley Singh today attended the funeral service of 46-year-old Devon Mars, one of the passengers who tragically lost his life when the MV Barima sank. Representing the government at the funeral service held in Sandford, West Kanji, Barbese, Minister Singh conveyed heartfelt condolences to the grieving family on behalf of President Dr. Irfan Ali. He assured the family that the government stands in solidarity with them during this difficult and painful time. A high-level delegation from the magistracy recently visited Lusignan Prison to gain first-hand insight into the facility's environment and the operational challenges faced by the Guyana Prison Service. Chief Magistrate Judy Latchman led the team, which included newly appointed magistrates and other judicial officers. They were welcomed by Director of Prisons Nicolon Elliott, who emphasized the importance of collaboration between the judiciary and the prison service. He also briefed the group on the service's ongoing transformation, highlighting a shift toward correction, rehabilitation, reintegration, and restoring human dignity. The delegation toured key areas of the prison, including the new administrative building, virtual courtrooms, kitchen, medical center, trade shop, prisoner housing, intake processing area, and the command center, gaining a comprehensive view of the improvements and daily operations within the facility. Now for news outside our borders in the region. A Jamaican woman who was listed on the Federal Bureau of Investigation's Most Wanted Fraudster list for her alleged role in a scheme that fraudulently obtained more than US$32 million in federal COVID-19 relief funds returned from Jamaica on Saturday to the United States to face federal charges. 41-year-old Elaine Esco was charged by indictment in 2005 with conspiracy to commit wire fraud, conspiracy to commit money laundering, and multiple substantive counts of wire fraud and money laundering. After a federal arrest warrant was issued in May 2025, Esco reportedly failed to appear for her court appearance and fled to Jamaica. acting on information developed by the FBI, local authorities captured Esco. And internationally, the man suspected of carrying out what German authorities have described as a likely Islamist terror attack during Berlin Pride has been shot and killed by police. Authorities say 21-year-old Abdul Balo, a German citizen of Lebanese heritage, was fatally shot after allegedly charging at officers with a knife. His death ended a massive manhunt launch after a white van plowed into a crowd during Saturday evening's Pride celebrations, killing one woman and injuring at least 29 others. And that's the news to the moment.

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Kakwapan unaw at kay Wanamaj Deik. 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

0: With your sports guest, I'm Eric Collymore. Guyana's Kaylee Peterson has secured the country's first medal at the Centennial Central American and Caribbean Games, winning bronze in the women's under 49kg taekwondo competition. Peterson defeated Venezuela's Yeleni Pedraza 2-0 in the bronze medal bout, showing composure and determination under pressure. The Guyanese had earlier lost 2-0 to Colombia's Andrea Ramirez in the semi-final, but responded strongly to secure the bronze and deliver Guyana's first podium finish of the games. Guyana's historic Commonwealth 3x3 basketball campaign ended in heartbreaking fashion in Glasgow, Scotland, with a narrow 20-19 defeat to Nigeria in their final Group A match. After losses to Scotland and New Zealand, Guyana rebounded with its first ever Commonwealth Games 3x3 victory, defeating the Cayman Islands 21-17. Against Nigeria, Anish Ramlal led the way with 10 points, while Travis Belgrave added 6 as Guyana fought back from a deficit to level the scores at 19 apiece. However, Nigeria's Marcel Isonwe hit the game-winning shot at the buzzer, ending Guyana's hopes of advancing. San Francisco Unicorns earned a narrow win over Perth Scorchers 11, picking up a 5-wicket victory on Sunday afternoon as action in the 2026 edition of the ExxonMobil Guyana Global Super League continued at the National Stadium Providence. Batting first, the Unicorns posted 152 for 8 with a half century from Hamad Azam, leading the way for the US-based side, while 3 wickets went to Brad Couch for the Scorchers. In defense of the total, San Francisco were able to restrict Perth to 147 for 9 from their allotted 20 overs to pick up the win. West Indies held on to their lead in the opening match of their test series against Pakistan in Trinidad and Tobago. Resuming with an overnight score of 194 for 3, West Indies were eventually bowled out for 311 runs on day 2. They were led by half-centuries from Kavim Hodge and Shea Hope. Hope ended with a top score of 92, while Hodge added 8 of 4. Pakistan, in response, ended the day on 199 for 3 at stumps. Guyana's premier football club, Slingers FC, continued its impressive debut campaign in the Caribbean Football Union Caribbean Shield by securing a thrilling 4-3 victory over Trinidad and Tobago's Prison Service FC to advance to the quarterfinals. Slingers overcame a determined home side in a pulsating contest, with Darrell Garcia striking a dramatic late winner to seal the club's second consecutive victory of the tournament. The win booked Slingers a quarterfinal showdown against Suriname's Robin Hood on Tuesday, with the Guyanese side now one step away from the semifinals. Jamaican striker Kemar Beckford produced another clinical performance with a brace. Minister of Culture, Youth and Sport Charles Thompson Jr. has laid out government's vision to transform the nation's horse racing sector into the undisputed jewel of the Caribbean. The 18th Guyana Cup is set for August 23 at the Rising Sun Turf Club. Defending champion Dataman will headline the packed field at the country's flagship horse racing spectacle, boasting a record prize pot of over 66 million Guyana dollars, including a 22 million Guyana dollar purse for the feature Banks Guyana Cup. Minister of Sport Charles Ramson Jr. expressed complete confidence that recent legislative overhauls and booming economic momentum will elevate the sport to unprecedented heights across the region. For Ramson, the high-stakes action on the track is merely the centerpiece of a far broader structural transformation.
1: I have confidence, total confidence, that that vision that we see, we will be able to achieve the greatest horse racing industry in the region. This has been running for 18 years, so you're now an adult, and it's fitting that now that the race is an adult, it is running under the regulatory framework.
0: The minister praised the consistency and stewardship of the Jumbo Jet family, who have anchored the event's yearly growth. He underscored the profound economic ripple effect that the event creates across Region 5 and Region 6, positioning horse racing as a key driver of sport tourism.
1: This is now a fixture in our calendar of events. Sports calendar of events or all events. In fact, if you were to remove the event from Region 5, you are immediately removing hundreds of millions of economic activity that would be generated in that period alone.
0: And that's sport to the moment.

0: Words cannot express the heartbreak and sadness being felt in the wake of the MV Barima tragedy. The Cherryjagan Research Center Red House family extends its deepest sympathies to the families who have lost loved ones, the survivors who have endured this traumatic ordeal, those who continue to wait in anguish for news of the missing, and everyone affected by this tragedy. In our darkest moments, we find strength in one another. Together we mourn, pray, heal, and give thanks to God for the lives saved.
1: 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You're missing the match. What are you waiting for?

0: the coast to the hinterland, from our riverine communities to the Rupununi, this is the Voice of Guyana, broadcasting on 102.5 FM and 560 AM, relaying nationwide on 95.1 FM in Lethem, Mabaruma, Madia, Aishalton, Bartica, and Oriella, and 95.5 FM on Radio Essequibo. 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
4: Now let us turn to Luke 7 chapter. Here we see the Lord Jesus Christ invited to dinner in a Pharisee's house. You know, Pharisees were endlessly critical of the Lord Jesus Christ. They seemed to pursue the Lord. And here we see him seated in this man's house. 37th verse. And behold, a woman in the city, which was a sinner, she had the abiding reputation of being a known bad character. When she knew that Jesus sat at meat in the Pharisee's house, brought an alabaster box of ointment and stood at his feet behind him, weeping, and began to wash his feet with tears, and did wipe them with the hairs of her head, and kissed his feet and anointed them with the ointment. Now when the Pharisee who had bidden him saw it, he spake within himself, saying, this man, if he were a prophet, would have known who and what manner of woman this is that toucheth him, for she is a sinner. Probably a person who was excommunicated from the synagogue. And Jesus answering said unto him, Simon, I have somewhat to say to you. And he said, Master, say on. There was a certain creditor which had two debtors. The one owed 500 pence and the other 50. And when they had nothing to pay, he frankly forgave them both. Tell me therefore which of them will love him most. Simon answered and said, I suppose that he to whom he forgave most. And he said unto him, Thou hast rightly judged. Before we go further into what followed, here is a very uncommon scene. For one thing, who would want to go into the house of a Pharisee at dinner time, uninvited? But the great draw which drew her to that place was the presence of the Lord Jesus. Please note this, my dear friends. Do you think this woman, who was quite uninvited at dinner time, found her presence to be something which was accepted? No. She knew that it would be a very inhospitable place. But Jesus was there. That's why she went there. Now, if you took the Lord Jesus Christ and put him somewhere out under those trees, and he began to minister there, I'm sure a lot of people around here would go right there, down into that valley. I have preached in some very remote places. And it was very surprising how many people came and packed the place out. Packed it out. Why? The Lord's presence was granted to us. Now, my dear friends, here is a scene where a woman begins to weep at Jesus' feet, anointing his feet and kissing his feet. Well, did this woman prophetically understand or know that these feet would be pierced by nails for her? She didn't. But, you know, this is such a lovely picture. I presume if I can ever get as close as that to my Lord in heaven, all I would ask is to kiss those feet. And I would especially plant kisses upon the nail mark in his feet. And here is a marvelous scene of worship, almost of prophetic worship. And here she has brought her expensive alabaster box of ointment, and she anointed his feet with the ointment. She began to wash his feet with tears, 38th verse, and wiped them with the hairs of her head, and kissed his feet and anointed them with the ointment. And the Pharisee couldn't bear to see this. Said, here's a sinful woman, a woman of bad reputation. She has invaded my home, and she has gotten to the feet of this man, who is my dinner guest. And if indeed he is a prophet, he would know exactly what kind of woman this is and shoo her away. No, the Lord Jesus Christ did not come to shoo away sinners. He came to invite sinners. My dear friends, when I think of cities today, and you have been talking, or some of you are aware of even young people, boys, getting addicted to drugs. The drug scene, as you know, is a relatively recent thing. But even before the drugs came, there was alcohol, which is, of course, a drug, very addictive drug, which has reduced some very powerful men into derelicts who would go sleep under the bridges of the Thames, the arches of the bridges of the Thames. And there would be people that would go and search for these souls and seek them. My dear friends, think of that. Those that were moved by the love of Jesus to go to these people, to seek them out, sleeping in the midst of those cardboard cases. There were people who would seek sinners in that fashion in London, in many cities of the British Isles and Ireland. I was the guest of two wonderful women who had spent all their years for the lost girls of Dublin, the city of Dublin, capital of Erin, Southern Ireland. And I had been invited to hold revival services in that city. And these two women, I sat at their table. What a plain table. And their small apartment was full of clothing to be given away to the needy, and packets. Night after night, they would work, one of them playing and singing at the piano, the other giving out cups of tea and coffee, inviting these girls from the streets, laboring for them till 3 or 4 in the morning. They spent their whole lives like that, seeking the lost. You see, my dear friends, there's a lot of clarity in the Christian experience. First, we are indifferent, unenlightened, unawakened, insensitive as stones. Be very careful if you are getting your heart like a stone. It will become a big stone, and you will have to deal with that stone. And in days to come, when you have your own family, if you are still single here, or a boy or girl, if you develop that stone, people will find that they can't live with you. You can't live with a stone, you see. The stony heart is a terrible thing. So, when the light of God, the word of God comes to us, that stony heart begins to melt. And when God is knocking, that's the time to say, yes, dear Lord. Because, is he a thief? At the end of the road, anyway, you're going to meet him. That's for sure. You're not going to escape. There is a thing called life. There's a thing called death. And you're going to see the Lord at the end of the road. And when you see him at the end of the road, my dear friend, will you see him as your savior or will you see him as your judge? If you don't see him now as your savior, you're going to meet him as your judge. So if there is that awakening, first step is the awakening. Oh, I need my savior. Well, don't you know that? I knew that. As a boy, I knew that. I knew that I was not ready to die. You know, accidents can take place at any time. One of the finest cricket players who played with me represented my school together with me, and we sat together, died in a motorcycle accident. And I do not know how many others of my classmates and my playmates and sports pals died one way or another by now. Not too many of them are alive. However, some of them have wasted their lives. Life is over. We began as young children. So when the Lord began to knock at my heart, I paid attention. I said, I have been hard enough. I've been stony enough. I've been indifferent enough. After all, the world hasn't made me happy. I am miserable inside. I am just play acting, putting out a fine facade. But there's nothing to it. I'm not happy. I'm empty in spite of all my sports and friends and popularity. Let me seek the Lord Jesus. And of course, I found the Lord Jesus was seeking me rather than my seeking him. And he found me. And had that miracle not taken place when I was that young, I would have destroyed many lives. The Lord Jesus Christ did not come to shoo away sinners. He came to invite sinners. Let us pray. Let us tell God, Lord, I want to go with an assurance. Please cleanse me. I want the assurance, Lord, that you have forgiven me. Please, Lord, help us to realize that years and time is passing. To keep any hidden sin in our hearts is like keeping a time bomb under our pillows. Lord, teach us also to come into your presence and have that perfect assurance. Please, Lord, hear our prayer. In Jesus' holy name, amen.
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1: 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I'm Kieran Moyer, and every week we will be pulling back the curtain on Guyana's brightest talents. We're talking to the painters, the musicians, the fashion designers, the writers, and the filmmakers. So, let's get inspired. 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

0: Today, let's meet Mr. Edward Luke King. Mr. Edward has been creating for over 40 years, making leather belts, bags, leather hats, and wallets, and many more. You name it, he makes it. Mr. Edward, how did it all start for you?
1: This leatherwork started over 40-something years ago. First started making belts, and out of belts we started doing here slides, and from here slides we started doing bags, wallet, passport cases, folders, and we had a little shop in Regent Street between Camp and Alexander Street, a little outlet that I worked there for a couple of years. Well, I had my sisters and brothers working with me, and then after that we took part in a lot of exhibitions. I was involved in the Leathercraft Association, vice president for the Leathercraft Association with Michael Carrington, Colin Bullers, many of the top craft people, leather workers. And then things went on the opposite side. He went to Guy Expo, and I won the Vic Nandari Award. And after that, Prime Minister Sam Hinds presented me with that award, and I said to him, we need a place to put a craft village. And he said he'll call me. I said, okay. Well, like me, I'm very hopeful. I was at home in the workshop in Alboystown because I had a staff like about 6-7 people making the leather stuff. And I got a call from my wife saying that the Prime Minister would like to have a chat with me. And out of that chat, he said, go down to Postmaster General Noble and have a conversation with him in connection with the craft area. So I went and I gathered up my colleagues and I said, let's go to have this meeting with Mr. Noble. Out of that meeting, it was decided that in front of the post office there was a plant area used to carry plants in front of the post office many years ago, and at the side, at the back of the plants, used to carry concrete blocks like to put your bicycles in to go into the post office. And he said that he'd be able to give us that area. And of course, I decided to ask him, well, what would be the cost? And me and my colleagues went outside and I said, listen to me, I'm going to make an offer of $30,000 a month. And everybody looked at me, said, Eddie, no. I said, no, let us put it in. We went back in and Mr. Noble was more than happy, overjoyed to give us that place for $30,000 a month. We did that $30,000 a month. Immediately we had to get money now to build the boots. And we had an architect, his name is Orrin Hinds. And Orrin was the one who took over the project and designed the boots. For us, it was only supposed to be 8. And Orrin said, man, Eddie, we can do 16 of these boots. We'll divide the 8 and we'll get 16 boots. And that's how today we have 16 boots in front of the post office.
0: So, did you go to a trade school or were you self-taught?
1: No, I was self-taught with the leather work. because from belts, your innovation for leather started to kick in. And I was the first person started using sheepskin to make bags, wallets. I used to put the Guyana coat of arms on passport cases and sells to Guyana stores. And many persons in Guyana, even the person who used to buy leather from the Lima, always thought that was imported stuff. That the passport case with the leather, with the Guyana coat of arms, was imported stuff, but it was me. And out of that, a lot of things changed. I went into slippers, children's shoes. I went into everything that is in leather. And it went from there to where we are today. And we're continuing down this path.
0: Kindly list some of the things that you make out of leather.
1: The list of things started with first the belts. Then we went to passport case. We used to do purses, some small coin purses. And from small coin purses, we started to make the wallets. From wallets, we did things like folders for credit cards, checkbooks. Then we went into bags. Different bags, different styles of bags. This is out from the sheepskin, not cow leather. And after using the sheepskin, it sometimes looked plain. We used to plait a lot of stuff and put on the bags. And then we decided to add the Komodo skins and the caiman skins.

0: St. Croix, Puerto Rico. We went a lot of places.
1: For over 40 years, he has been using his hands to create amazing leather bags, belts, hats, wallets, and so many more. Truly, if you can name it, he can make it. A huge thank you to our guest, Mr. Edward, for sharing your incredible journey and talent with us today. And thank you to our listeners for tuning in to our very first show. Join us next time as we meet another brilliant Guyanese creator.

0: 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We extend our deepest condolences to the families and loved ones of those who lost their lives. We also give thanks for the lives that were spared and offer our prayers for the safe return of those who remain missing at sea. During this difficult time, our thoughts are with all those affected by this tragic incident.
1: 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The Big Bash, live. The 100, live. And so much more. 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You're missing the match. What are you waiting for?

Write your name, address, and telephone number on the back of your receipt and drop it in the entry box provided for your chance to win big. First prize, $100,000. Second prize, $50,000 cash. Third prize, air fryer and hamper. Hurry, promotion runs

0: Words cannot express the heartbreak and sadness being felt in the wake of the MV Barima tragedy. The Cherryjagan Research Center Red House family extends its deepest sympathies to the families who have lost loved ones, the survivors who have endured this traumatic ordeal, those who continue to wait in anguish for news of the missing, and everyone affected by this tragedy. In our darkest moments, we find strength in one another. Together we mourn, pray, heal, and give thanks to God for the lives saved.
1: Here now is a statement by His Excellency Dr. Mohamed Irfan Ali, the President of the Cooperative Republic of Guyana, on the Commission of Inquiry into the MV Barima's tragedy.
2: In keeping with my earlier commitment and in accordance with Section 2.1 of the Commissions of Inquiry Act, and as I committed to do yesterday, I hereby announce the members of the Commission of Inquiry into the circumstances surrounding the capsizing and sinking of the MV Barima and related matters. The members of the Commission are Justice Godfrey Philip Smith of Belize, CARICOM High-Level Representative for Law and Criminal Justice, and an Ad-Hoc Justice of the Eastern Caribbean Court of Appeal.

0: will serve as chair of the Commission of Inquiry. Dr. Andrzej Jerzy Anonski of Poland, naval architect and marine engineer, who has advised on investigations into several major maritime disasters. Captain Hamada Fowder, senior maritime surveyor and compliance auditor with the Maritime Authority of Jamaica. Miss Nairi Dawn Alfonso of Trinidad and Tobago, attorney at law with expertise in admiralty and maritime law. Rear Admiral retired Hayden Pritchard of Trinidad and Tobago, a distinguished professional with decades of experience in maritime operations and maritime security. The Commission will determine its own procedures and methods of work, consistent with its mandate. The terms of reference of the Commission of Inquiry will be establishing the full circumstances surrounding the tragedy, including the causes and all other factors relating to the loading of the vessel, the boarding of passengers, conditions on board, the capsizing and sinking of the MV Barima, and any other related matters. Reviewing comprehensively all aspects of the search, rescue, and recovery operations, including the adequacy, coordination, and effectiveness of the response by all agencies and stakeholders involved. Evaluating the extent to which applicable laws, regulations, standards, and operating procedures governing ferries were complied with. Determining whether any acts of negligence, misconduct, dereliction of duty, or other failures by any individual, entity, or institution contributed to or caused the disaster. Inspecting the condition and maintenance history of the vessel, including its seaworthiness, analyzing the influence of weather, sea conditions, tides, currents, navigation, communications, and other environmental or operational factors that may have contributed to the incident. Appraising the competence, qualification, training, and conduct of the vessel's master and crew, including compliance with established maritime safety and emergency procedures. Scrutinizing passenger management, including embarkation procedures, manifest preparation, the possible overcrowding of the vessel, the stowage of cargo, the availability and use of life-saving equipment, and adherence to passenger safety requirements. Recommending any legislative, regulatory, institutional, and operational reforms, together with any other measures necessary to strengthen maritime safety, improve emergency preparedness and response, and reduce the likelihood of similar tragedies occurring in the future. The necessary legal instruments required to give effect to this decision are currently being formalized. Upon completion, the Commission will commence its work in accordance with the provisions of the law. I thank you.
1: That was a statement by His Excellency Dr. Mohamed Irfan Ali, President of the Cooperative Republic of Guyana, on the Commission of Inquiry into the MV Barima tragedy.
2: Welcome to another episode of Tikoi. Today, it's a message of comfort, understanding, and hope to the families mourning the MV Barima tragedy. To all the families, relatives, friends, and communities affected by the tragic sinking of the MV Barima, our hearts are with you during this unimaginable time of pain, fear, uncertainty, and loss. The sudden loss of loved ones in a maritime tragedy can leave families experiencing shock and disbelief. For many, the pain is made even more difficult by waiting for information, searching for missing relatives, receiving devastating news, or trying to understand how life could change so suddenly. There are no perfect words for a tragedy of this magnitude. There is no correct way to grieve. Some people may cry continuously. Others may feel numb, confused, angry, restless, or unable to accept what has happened. Some may talk constantly about their loved one, while others may not be able to speak at all. These are all possible responses to profound grief. Grief is not a sign of weakness. Grief is a natural emotional response to losing someone we love or fear may have lost. It can affect the whole person, our emotions, thoughts, body behavior, relationships, and fate. Mourning family members may experience shock, disbelief, or emotional numbness. Intense sadness and frequent crying. Anger, frustration, or feelings of injustice. Guilt and thoughts such as, I should have done more. Fear, anxiety, and difficult feeling safe. Difficulty sleeping or frightening dreams. Loss of appetite or changes in eating. Difficulty concentrating or making decisions. Repeatedly thinking about the tragedy or replaying what may have happened. Physical symptoms such as exhaustion, headaches, tightness in the chest or stomach. Discomfort. A strong desire to withdraw from other people. Moments of feeling normal, followed by sudden waves of grief. These reactions can come and go. A person may feel calm in the morning and overwhelmed by grief later in the day. This does not mean they are going backwards. Grief is not a straight line. It often comes in waves. When there is uncertainty, grief can become even more painful for families still waiting for news about a loved one. The emotional burden can be especially severe. Uncertainty may create a painful mixture of hope, fear, confusion, and exhaustion. Families may feel unable to fully grieve because they are still waiting for answers. During this period, it is important to allow families to experience their emotions without judging them. They should not be pressured to move on, be strong, or stop hoping. Their feelings are valid. Practical ways families can cope with grief, for example. 1. Take one moment and one day at a time. Families do not have to solve the future today. The immediate goal may simply be to get through the next hour, eat something, drink water, rest, and stay connected to trusted people. 2. Do not grieve alone. Talk to someone who is compassionate and willing to listen. This may be a family member, friend, religious leader, counselor, social worker, mental health professional, or a trusted community member. 3. Allow emotions to come. Crying, silence, and sadness can all be a part of grief. There is no need for apologies, for tears, or pretend to be strong in every moment. 4. Maintain basic routines where possible. Try to eat regularly, drink water, sleep when possible, and take short periods of rest. These simple acts do not remove grief, but they can help the body cope with emotional stress. 5. Be careful with alcohol and drugs during this time. Substances may temporarily numb emotional pain, but can intensify depression, anxiety, and anger, and sleep problems. During a crisis, it is safer to seek human support rather than trying to cope through substances. 6. Limit constant exposure to distressing information. Repeatedly watching videos, photographs, or social media posts about a tragedy can increase trauma and anxiety. Families should seek verified information from trusted sources and take breaks from the news. 7. Preserve memories in meaningful ways. When appropriate, families may find comfort in prayer, photographs, storytelling, writing letters to their loved ones, visiting meaningful places, preparing memorials, or sharing memories with others. 8. 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You do not need to have perfect words to say to them. You can simply say, "I'm here with you. You do not have to go through this alone. I'm so sorry for what you're experiencing. You can talk about your loved ones with me. I will sit with you even if you do not feel like talking. How can I help you today?" 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Even when those words are meant kindly, they can make a grieving person feel that their pain is being dismissed. 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If someone says they may harm themselves or cannot stay safe, do not leave them alone. Stay with them and seek immediate emergency or professional help. A message to the grieving families: please remember that you do not have to carry this pain alone. Your tears are not weakness. Your anger does not make you a bad person. Your silence does not mean you do not care. Your moments of laughter do not mean you have forgotten your loved one. 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And to those who are grieving, you do not have to be strong every minute. For today, it is enough to breathe, to reach for support, and to take the next step, one moment at a time. You are not alone. Your grief matters. Your loved ones matter. And your community must stand with you. With all my love, Dr. Shamina Hanif.

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0: Guyana's poultry production sector is now firmly set on a path of rapid growth through modern technology. Guyana is eyeing the realization of a 25% reduction in import cost for poultry and poultry products by 2030. This is being realized through the establishment of state-of-the-art tunnel-ventilated production facilities across the country through the Agriculture Innovation and Entrepreneurship Project, AIEP, established by President Dr. Mohamed Irfan Ali. The more than $1 billion initiative, conceptualized by President Ali, aims to encourage young professionals to embrace technology-driven agriculture and expand poultry production through modern, climate-controlled farming systems. The Tunnel House project has seen the establishment so far of facilities in regions 3, 4, and 5, with similar facilities set for other regions across the country. In delivering remarks at the commissioning exercise this past week, Agriculture Minister Zulfikar Mustafa said the project is another demonstration of the government's long-term vision for transforming agriculture into a modern, technology-driven sector. According to Minister Mustafa, under the visionary leadership of President Ali, Guyana is transitioning from a country that grows food to a nation that designs and manages modern agriculture ecosystems. The agriculture minister noted that the global livestock sector is facing ever-increasing challenges on all fronts. It is against this background that government is moving in the direction of science-based, technology-driven agriculture. It is through this approach that the nation's youth are becoming involved in agriculture.
1: When you look around the globe today, the livestock industry is facing unprecedented pressure and challenges, from rising feed costs, new disease threats, climate-related disruptions, and tightening environmental standards. Traditional farming is being challenged like never before. But where others see challenges, Guyana sees opportunities. I want to say here, when we were in the midst of the COVID pandemic, His Excellency wrote a beautiful publication, From Crisis to Opportunities. And I think when you go through that book and you read it out in its entirety, you will see that the ideas in that book is being now, we are transforming here today. We are transforming it in reality today. In 2021, when we look at the agriculture population in our country, what we found? We found mature persons who were in agriculture for decades, and we didn't see young people involved in agriculture. Although we have a Guyana School of Agriculture that churns out hundreds of young people every year with diploma, certificate, and other qualification. We have the University of Guyana, where we have a number of students coming out with degrees. They were not involved in agriculture. So the president said, look, it's time that we focus on young people, build their interests, and bring them into agricultural production and agriculture. Because many of those persons who came out of the Guyana School of Agriculture, the University of Guyana, were doing other work. Many of them were doing clerical work. And we decided